0: And of course, we'll track the machine, as always. I think we're up and running. Let's take some calls and your reaction as we continue. 513-749-7000, 1-800-THE-BIG-ONE. Reds win, Reds win. 12-0 the final score. 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
2: Banana ball games are won by the team that scores more points than their opponent. That's right, these games are won by points instead of runs. That may sound simple, but, well, it really isn't. The team that scores the most runs in an inning gets 1 point, except in the final inning when a team gets 1 point for every run scored. Oh, and that final inning may actually take place before the ninth inning because of a two-hour time limit. That's right, these games are timed. No new inning may start after 120 minutes have elapsed, and once an inning begins, it's played to its completion.
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0: Oh, we are up and running on a winning night for the Reds. 12-0 over the Mets. They take game one of the series. We'll go for a series win tomorrow. They've dropped five consecutive series. We'll see if they can stop that streak tomorrow. Let's head to the phones and talk about victory. We begin with Brandon, who is on 700 WLW. 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
13: Thanks, Lance. When you take a look at Chase Petty, okay, great night tonight. He pitched really well. What's the long-term outlook? Is this the rest of

0: this season out of the bullpen is just an audition for him for a possible spot in the starting rotation, because you look at someone like a Brady Singer struggling this year. It's going to be a free agent at the end of the year. Is this just an audition where he's just going to be out of the bullpen the rest of the year, or can he somehow slither his way into the rotation if an injury happens or something like that?
1: I think that's a great question, because they're almost caught in between. I don't want to say in between. It's probably too far, but I think ultimately they don't want to give up on him as a starter, and probably ultimately that means then going back to Louisville and pitching every 5 days so you can keep trying to find it there. But maybe they've, who knows, maybe they've tapped into something, small sample size, out of the bullpen, and I don't know. That's a long-winded non-answer, because I think the success is kind of tantalizing. It's come in the pen. Does it translate to the rotation? And I don't think they'd be ready to bump Brady yet on such a short sample size. So, I'm going to go back to my original first sentence. I don't know. It's a great question.
0: Hey, you want to know something that makes it feel old? That Chatterbox Sports posted tonight, A.J. Ewing, center fielder for the Mets, was at Homer Bailey's no-hitter in 2013 against the Giants. How about that?
1: How about that? Hey, Brandon, thanks for checking in tonight. Yeah, A.J. Ewing, the center fielder for the Mets, is a Springboro High School product and has impressed. And he was up right around the time the Reds last played him, so he's been up about going on 3+ weeks, I guess. Let's go to Jacob, who is next on 700 WLW. Jacob, welcome to the Kelsey Chevrolet Extra Inning Show.
2: How's it going, Lance?
1: That was well much needed. If that's not grammatically correct, but I'll take it. I will take 12-0.
2: I will indeed. Hey, Lance. What's one thing that's good to play at the end of the show tonight?
1: Oh, we are going to play the song from Kyle Conley at 11:58 tonight.
2: Indeed, and I watched tonight's game, and Barry Larkin, he nailed it. The bottom of the order lately has been picking up lately, and once the bottom of the lineup gets going, this whole lineup will get it'll get contagious and start hitting. And I think tonight showed that, because each of the guys, I believe they all have a hit tonight in the lineup.
1: Number 8 hitter Tyler had 2 hits. Number 9 hitter Edwin had 1 hit. The combined, they scored 3 runs. So they got production at the bottom.
2: Yeah.
1: Matt didn't have a hit, but he walked twice and he got hit by a pitch and he scored 2 runs. So your 7, 8, 9 scored 5 times tonight.
2: Yeah. And then Suarez with the 6 runs in that grand slam. I'm like, where's this offense been all season? This offense has. They like to pick and choose what games they want to hit and
1: score. I would hope they pick tomorrow to score, because usually the way this team has gone in the last couple of years, when they score 12 one night, they struggle to score 1 the next. So
2: yeah,
1: let's hope there's a little bit of a carryover effect tonight.
2: Let's hope.
1: Jacob,
2: so,
1: have a great night. I appreciate hearing from you.
2: All right. Thanks, Lance.
1: Yeah. If you look at the numbers, and I'm too accepting of victory tonight to go back and get depressed on looking at how this production drops off from whenever they score double digits in one game to what they do in the next on average. I think I had figured it up. Over the last 2 years, they go from double digits one night to the very next game averaging like 2.75 runs the last time I looked it up. I will not be looking it up again. All right, 10 o'clock hour in the books. That was quick. Of course, I didn't have the whole hour to do. I kind of like that hour. Let's see what's ahead of the 11 o'clock hour. More of your calls and more reaction to a 12-0 win, Reds over the Mets. It's the Kelsey Chevrolet Extra Inning Show, 700 WLW.
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4: 8 dead after a B-52 bomber crash. With your 11 o'clock report, I'm Lee Mowen. Breaking now. It was an Air Force B-52 Stratofortress bomber doing a routine test mission, crashing shortly after takeoff in California. Here's what we know so far.
5: What we know is the Air Force is confirming that this is a U.S. Air Force B-52H Stratofortress, one of almost 60 years old, all of these aircraft, because the last one was built in 1962. All we know is that the aircraft was on takeoff when apparently something went wrong, and then it had crashed on the runway.
4: ABC News Pentagon reporter Louis Martinez. Meantime, the investigation into Sunday's deadly air crash in southwestern Missouri has started. With federal investigators on the scene, 12 people died in that crash. Now the latest traffic and weather together. No accidents to report. However, there is construction to report. Southbound and northbound 71 from Montgomery to the Ronald Reagan Highway. You have double lane closures, and they are, I believe, working on the Galbraith Road Bridge that they're working on the railing. So you're going to be down to a single lane both ways, but take your time. You'll get through it.
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7: Heading for daybreak Tuesday, clear and cool. A morning low of 52. The rest of the day, partly to mostly sunny, but a chance of afternoon storms. A high of 76. At night, partly cloudy, a low down to 59. From your severe weather station, I'm 9 First Warning, Chief Meteorologist Steve Raleigh. 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
4: It's a clear radar and 61 degrees. We learned the man's identity who was recovered from the Little Miami River Sunday morning. Robert Rigdon was recovered from the river by Hamilton Township Police around 9:15 near Grandin Road after a kayaker spotted the body. After the recovery, they received a call from Mason Police saying they were in the process of filing out a missing persons report. The cause of Rigdon's death is under investigation. Cincinnati firefighter Union Local 48 has shared details of the viewing for Ryan Zwick, a firefighter who died of occupational cancer. He spent his 12-year career assigned to Truck 35 in Westwood. The public is welcome to his visitation at Spring Grove Funeral Homes from 4 until 7 o'clock tomorrow. Contributions in his memory can be made to the Cincinnati Firefighter Charitable Fund.
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4: Reds throttle the Mets 12-0 at home. Eugenio Suarez with a pair of home runs, 60 RBIs, and a 2-for-4 night. Chase Burns going 5 innings. He allows 4 hits, 3 walks, no runs, and 7 strikeouts. Game 2 is on tap for tomorrow evening at GAPP. It's here on the big one starting at 6:10 with the inside pitch. 7:10 first pitch from Brady Singer. Meantime, shortstop Ellie De La Cruz ran the bases today as he prepares to go on a rehab assignment, possibly this weekend. We don't know where yet. The Yawls are back in action tomorrow evening against the Schaumburg Boomers on the road. They were off today. Former UC quarterback Brendan Sorsby plans to enter the NFL supplemental draft. That comes after a Lubbock County, Texas judge granted an injunction granting him eligibility for 2026. And that's after the Big 12 of the NCAA went to court today over his eligibility. The supplemental draft is expected next month. Bengals open mandatory minicamp tomorrow. It's also announced Elizabeth Blackburn was promoted to vice president of the Cincinnati Bengals. Your next update is at 11:30 with breaking news anytime. I'm Lee Mowen, News Radio 700 WLW.
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1: 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Welcome into the Kelsey Chevrolet Extra Inning Show. I'm Lance McAllister, your host, Drew Westerheide, your producer. We roll till midnight, then transition and hand things off to Kevin Gordon. He's got the ATN America's Trucking Network. Story tonight, runs, lots of them. And none for the Mets. Eugenio Suarez, a two-run first-inning home run, a second-inning grand slam. He drives in a career-high six. And I, like Drew Westerheide, when I saw it was a career-high, I said, wait, that can't be right. And then Drew Westerheide with the stat of the night. When Eugenio Suarez last year hit four home runs in a game, they were four solo homers, which I got to believe is a record of all the, there's like 21 four home run games in baseball history, somewhere in that neighborhood. Got to believe he's the only one who did it with four solo shots, leading to now backing up the evidence tonight that six is a career high for Eugenio Suarez, who had entered among a group of guys who had struggled collectively as an offense in this month. They had scored 37 runs in 12 games this month. Break out tonight and take game one of the series. Chase Burns, given the 9-0 lead, really battled it in terms of pitch efficiency. First and second inning and were boom, boom. And then in the third, he needed 32 pitches. And I'm thinking, he's not going to go deep into this game tonight. In the fourth inning, he threw 25 pitches. He walked the number nine batter, a 2-0-2 hitter, with a 9-0 lead. He faced 22 batters tonight and threw a first pitch strike to just 10 of those. But in the big picture, it's five shutout innings. Not bad when you don't have your best stuff and you go five shutout innings. 13th start of the season, allowing two runs or fewer, his 11th straight. Let me repeat that. What'd you say, Lance? His 11th straight start, allowing two runs or fewer. And I thought Cowboy made the point of the night on Chase Burns that should not be lost in the shuffle. He threw 105 pitches in his last start. there, when you're throwing that many, there is a carryover effect to the next game. And as Jeff alluded to it, he didn't have his best stuff. And as Jeff referred back to his last start, there's always that residual effect when you have a – that was a career high in his last start of 105. So when you're going into that territory where you've never gone before and that much of a workload in one start, yeah, you get I understand you get your rest and you make your next turn in a five-man rotation, but there is a carryover effect on one's arm that plays out in some in varying ways, shapes, and forms, especially on a young pitcher who's never done that before. And I thought you saw that tonight play with him a little bit in trying to navigate five needing 100 pitches. Now, on one hand, you hate to use four innings of relief work, and they used, what, Burke, Ferguson, Petty. So you only use three relievers. That's the plus. Is that right? Yes. You hate to have to cover four innings on a night where you've got a 9-0 lead, and Ferguson won't be available tomorrow night because he threw 27 pitches tonight. And I don't know how much Petty and Burke would be able to give you. Petty at 20, Burke at 18, but at least you didn't have to use a fourth reliever to finish the final four innings because Chase Petty gave you 2 1/3, if that makes sense. I hope it does. All right, let's grab some more calls. 513-749-7000, 1-800-THE-BIG-ONE. Zach is up next on 700 WLW. Zach, welcome.
13: Hey, Lance, how you doing today?
1: I'm doing much better than I have been in recent nights.
13: Well, I just want to start off just thank you for everything you do every night. Whether it's a nice win or a tough loss, you always kind of brighten our evening. So appreciate that.
1: You have made my night. Suarez, thank you. Thank you very much.
13: No problem. Suarez obviously came in clutch. It was awesome to see him just hit one, but knocking two out, that was awesome. Definitely been needing that. Kind of a funny story, and then I'll get off here. My mom actually knew somebody that or Ewing from the other team, and knew some of his family. So she went and connected with them, and her phone died, and then she got lost. So then we all literally went down. We were sitting up top. We went down trying to find her. She made her way all the way back to the seat because the escalators were off. But anyway, it was kind of wild. But in the end, the Reds win 12-0. And what a night. What a night.
1: That's all you can ask for. I appreciate the kind words, and thank you for calling. Thank you for listening.
13: All right, buddy. We'll see you next time. Thank you.
1: All right, look forward to it, Zach. I'm going to do our injury report brought to you by O'Connor, Achani, and Levy. 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The good news of the day, early in the day, was Ellie. He ran the bases. He's going to run the bases tomorrow. Assuming he comes out of that all well and good, and all signs are pointing to that happening, he will start a rehab assignment later in the week at a destination to be determined. I think all the Reds affiliates are on the road. So I forget the proximity of where the four are playing. Dayton, Daytona, Chattanooga, and Louisville. I believe all four are on the road, but he'll go somewhere. And you would think if it's later in the week by the weekend, maybe it's two or three games. And then what, the Reds are home to the Brewers? How about a return against the Brewers 1 week from tonight? Maybe the case. Let's take a look at who's rolling for the hometown team as well. 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I'll go with Chase Burns, who's rolling for the hometown team. I mentioned 11 straight starts allowing two runs or fewer. Are you kidding me? Absolutely rolling for the hometown team. All right, back to the phones at 513-749-7000, 1-800-THE-BIG-ONE. Keith, you were on the Kelsey Chevrolet Extra Inning Show. Welcome.
14: Lance, love you. Love your show. Been listening for probably 30 years now since you first started. God bless you, your family. Casey,
1: thank you.
14: Listen, you are very much loved. And listen, Chase Burns in that first inning, unreal. Three strikeouts. And, man, taking a 3-0 run first inning. Second inning, they load the bases. And I'm looking at my wife, and I was like, because this is how we met. She's a big, huge Bengal fan. That's how we met. And I'm like, I met a woman that loves football. But going back to baseball, I was like, man, if he hit, he's already hit one. If he can, I think it was two outs with a full count. Am I right?
1: I believe so.
14: I think it was two outs in the second inning with a full count, bases juiced. And then all of a sudden, I had somebody come in on me, Lance. He came in and he said, you know what? I think this guy can hit it out of the park, and I think he can get a grand salami, yeah. And I think he's going to do it. I don't know how good that was, but, man, listen, Lance, I love your show. And by the way, you know, Sliver, sometimes I play for the Reds back in the day, yeah. And, yeah, it didn't matter if there was Mets to the left or Mets to the right, but I had fun doing it, yeah. Lance, I love you. Thank you for taking my call, man.
1: You're the man. Thank you for the very kind words. Enjoy your evening, and thank you for making
14: God
1: me smile.
14: God bless you, Lance.
1: All right. Thank you. You too. Thank you for making me smile and wonder exactly at 11:17 what I've gotten myself into tonight. Are we sure it's not Friday night? Aren't these like Friday nights for Chick? Does this happen on Friday nights? Let's do this. Let's take a look at the power player of the game. I'll be all right. I'm all discombobulated, though, for the moment. Presented by Cincinnati Tax Resolution, powered by TOEFF, 513-513-TOEFF. If you have a massive IRS tax problem, don't live in fear. TOEFF is here. I'll go with Eugenio for the two home runs, totaling 782 feet, one 376, the other 406. Butler math says 782 total distance. And I'll go with J.J. Blade, who hit number 13. J.J. Blade, don't you say? Number 13 of the year, it was a 365-foot blast. 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Home run leaders tonight, Byron Buxton makes the list, number 23. He's hit six in the last nine games. But the cool moment of the night, Gabriel Rincones Jr., I believe is the pronunciation, Rincones Jr., Philadelphia Phillies tonight, his first major league hit is a home run. It's at home, and as he took his position out of the outfield, he got a standing ovation from the crowd. Really, really cool. All right, still ahead. We'll track the machine, go down on the farm, and on this date in Reds history, a moment in my childhood I will never forget. That's all ahead. It's the Kelsey Chevrolet Extra Inning Show, 700 WLW.
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21: From the belt, the payoff pitch. Swung on, and Suarez hits it high in the air. It's deep to center. Ewing back at the wall. Turns, looks. Gone! Eugenio Suarez's second home run already tonight, and it's a grand slam.
22: Like I said,
21: Yahtzee!
1: Oh, yeah. The sounds of victory tonight. The 24th career multi-homer game by Eugenio Suarez. The grand slam tonight. The 9th of his career. 4 of those with the Reds. And let's see. I'm looking for another stat here from the Reds game notes. He has pushed his home run total with the Reds to 196, 2 away from tying Barry Larkin for 11th most in franchise history. Some additional game notes from the Reds tonight. All right, let's do this. Let's go down to the far. No, let's track the machine. Let's go. Yeah, coin flip. Tracking the machine. In honor of this year's 50th anniversary of the 1976 Big Red Machine, we do a daily status check on where that team stood at this point. 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They hop to it. 50 years ago tonight, the Reds at Riverfront beat the Cubs 6-4. They scored 3 in the first off of Steve Renko, then scored 3 in the 8th off of Darryl Knowles. George Foster had 3 hits. He was batting .341, 2 hits for Bench and Geronimo. Dave Concepcion made his 14th error of the season 50 years ago tonight. I don't remember him having such a poor defensive season in 76. Manny Trio homered for the Cubs. Don Gullett goes 8 innings, 2 earned runs. He struck out 1. 8 innings, 1 strikeout. Rolla Eastwick picked up the save. There were a total of 7 strikeouts in the game. 7 total in the game. There were 27,404 on hand at Riverfront 50 years ago tonight. It was a Tuesday night, and the game time was started at 8:05. 8:05 first pitch. Drew Westerheide, what do we think of 8:05 first pitches? Kind of glad they're not 8:05 first pitches in this day and age anymore. I mean, I was dead. Why were you doing that to me on school nights? It was rough. All right, now let's go down to the farm. And down the farm, presented by my guys at Kelsey Chevrolet. News of the day, Hector Rodriguez named the International League Player of the Week. All he did last week was hit .370 with four homers, 14 ribbies, and 10 runs scored. And he hit for the cycle. 22 years old, they acquired him for Tyler Naquin. He is at 15 homers for the season, 45 ribbies, a .287 on base percentage, and an .886 OPS. But how about ramping up the production like this? In April, 5 homers in 26 games. In May, 5 homers in 25 games. In June, 5 homers in 12 games. Hector Rodriguez, the International League Player of the Week. At Dayton yesterday, the Dragons, in a rain-shortened victory, 17-7, hit 6 home runs. They tied a team record with 6 homers in only 7 innings. Alfredo Duno does it again. Another grand slam. Second in 3 days. That's 15 on the season. The Dragons took 5 of 6 in the series. You know, in the minor leagues, they play 6-game series. They're off on Monday, then play one team the rest of the week. So they beat Fort Wayne 5 of 6. They hit 18 home runs in the series. They scored 61 runs in the 6-game series. Holy cow. That's your Down on the Farm report presented by Kelsey Chevrolet. 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That is your Down on the Farm report. Look, with action resuming tomorrow night around the minor league systems. All right, the Reds announced the latest all-star voting numbers. If you're ready now, this is the first release. 4 Reds among the leaders at their respective positions. At shortstop, Ellie is number 3 behind C.J. Abrams of the Nationals and Mookie Betts of the Dodgers. Eugenio Suarez is 8th among designated hitters. Sal Stewart is 10th among first basemen, and J.J. Bleda is 18th among outfielders. There are 2 weeks left in the voting. 2 weeks left in the voting. All right, let's do our look ahead before we check news at the bottom there, and then we'll do on this date in the scoreboard. Reds will try to win a series tomorrow night. I mentioned they've lost 5 straight beginning heading into this series. So we'll do our Gilkey window ahead. 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Tomorrow night, Reds in game 2, 7:10 first pitch, 6:10 inside pitch with me. Brady Singer will take the mound tomorrow night. They could use a decent, he gave him his best outing of the year in his last start. Off the top of my head, I think it was 6 innings, 2 runs. They could certainly use that and would take it tomorrow night. All right, still ahead. We will travel back in time to my childhood. I will see if this rings a bell. What happened on this date in Reds history? 1977. I was 10 years old. behind the scenes on a wild night in Reds history. And then we'll check the scoreboard tonight where there's been a couple of incredible, there's one pitching performance in particular we'll get to as well. Holy cow. All of that is ahead on a night where the Reds beat the Mets 12-0 the final. This, the Kelsey Chevrolet Extra Inning Show, 700 WLW.
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4: Some mixed messages of what the agreement actually means. With your 11:30 report, I'm Lee Mowen. Breaking now. President Donald Trump celebrated the deal with Iran at the G7 summit today, but mixed messages remain on what it could mean for the U.S., Iran, and the rest of the globe.
0: Iran says it stands to benefit from the deal. Though President Trump declared the Strait of Hormuz will be toll-free as it was before the war, Iran's foreign ministry says Iran will establish and collect fees related to navigation services, environmental protection, and vessel insurance. Also unclear whether Iran will get a payout from this initial deal. A senior administration official later telling reporters, "We are prepared to release frozen funds, and we are prepared to release sanctions, and we'll do some small gestures of that in the beginning."
4: ABC News senior political correspondent Selena Wang. Now your latest traffic and weather together. No accidents to report. Traffic appears to be moving smoothly across the tri-state.
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7: On the way to Tuesday morning, we'll continue clear around the tri-state. A 7 a.m. temperature of 52. As for our Tuesday, we start off with sun, but a few isolated showers and storms are likely in the afternoon. A high of 76. At night, fair skies, a low down to 59. From your severe weather station, I'm 9 First Warning Chief Meteorologist Steve Raleigh. 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
4: Nothing on the radar. We're at 60 degrees. The third suspect in a Newport shooting from May was arrested earlier today. It took place back on the morning of May 9th at the 10th and Monmouth Street intersection around 2:30. Officers were finding Trey Isles shot multiple times. He was taken to UC Medical Center. Terry Moses was on the list of Hamilton County Detention Center inmates as U.S. Marshals and Cincinnati Police arrested him outside TQL Stadium. Back on May 21st in Lexington, Deontay Combs and Courtney Alford were arrested. All three face attempted murder, plus facilitation and complicity to attempt murder charges. Meantime, a tri-state village has begun the process of removing their police chief.
2: Mayor J.D. Noble II says the recent 70-count indictment alleging sexual misconduct against Chief Chad Essard made it clear to him that he should no longer lead Bethel's police department. It was back in May when Essard was placed on leave as his conduct was under investigation. The Claremont County Sheriff's Office found no criminal acts were committed, but Essard remained on leave while the village opened its own investigation. Then the Claremont County Prosecutor's Office late last week announced a grand jury indicted Essard on 56 counts of sexual battery and 14 counts of unlawful sexual conduct with a minor, said to be connected to his time as an instructor at Young Marines and as a teacher at Scarlet Oaks between 2005 and 2010. I'm Sean Gallagher, News Radio 700 WLW.
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21: He swings, he launches, high and deep to right, bench back. At the wall, he leaps, it is gone. Lede just got it out of the reach of Carson Finch and Wright. A three-run home run, and it is 12-0 Red.
1: More of the sounds of victory tonight on the Kelsey Chevrolet Extra Inning Show. Reminder, Kevin Gordon's in at midnight. He's got the ATN America's Truck and Network. J.J. Blade, a couple of hits, a homer, a walk, four runs driven in, and two runs scored. Not a bad night. Reds have homered at Great American Ballpark 14 consecutive games. 14 straight. The Mets tonight stranded 12 base runners. They went 1-for-12 with runners in scoring position. And the Mets were playing good baseball coming in. They had taken a series from the Braves over the weekend. They'd won 10 of their last 16. And since May the 1st, they were 22-18. Now, overall, I know they're 7 games under 500 to begin play tonight, but have been playing much better since May the 1st. Reds cool them off tonight to the tune of 12-0. And I don't want to leave out Blake Dunn, who made a really nice running catch in the gap to end the 5th, because when left the bat, Chase Burns, that was his 100th pitch. The bases were loaded, and I thought it was going to the gap, was going to score 3, and I thought, lo and behold, after all of that, Chase Burns isn't going to qualify for the win, and he's going to give up 3 runs, and suddenly it's going to be 9-3, and Dunn on his horse made the catch, end of inning, and Burns picks up the win, moves to 8-1 on the season, and went 5 shutout innings. All right, now, on this date in Reds history. Let's go back to 1897 first. Bug Holliday hits the first pinch hit home run in Reds history, but the Reds lose in Boston. 1937 on this date. Johnny Vandermeer walked 11, but beat the Brooklyn Dodgers 4-3 at Crosley Field. Vandermeer helped himself by collecting 3 hits as well at the plate. 1938, though, is the real Johnny Vandermeer anniversary. He pitches his second consecutive no-hitter in a 6-0 win over the Dodgers at Ebbets Field, becoming the first and still only pitcher to toss consecutive no-hitters. He walked 8, including 3 one-out walks in the 9th inning. Now think about that. The anticipation, he's got the lead, at least a 6-run cushion, but the anticipation of trying to complete back-to-back no-hitters, the only person in baseball history, and he walks 3 with 1 out of the 9th. It was the first night game ever played in Brooklyn. 38,000 were on hand. You know who was in the stands that night? Babe Ruth, a spectator at Johnny Vandermeer's second consecutive no-hitter. 1973 on this date. In his debut with the Reds, Freddie Norman shuts out the Pirates 6-0 at Riverfront. He tossed a shutout in his first 2 starts with the Reds and just missed a 3rd when Ron Say homered with 2 outs in the 9th in his 3rd start after coming over to Cincinnati. Those all happen on this date. But this is the biggie. And I will never forget it. Minutes after the Reds had rallied in big fashion and beaten the Phillies on a Pete Rose 10th inning single at Riverfront Stadium, the Cincinnati Reds rocked baseball world by announcing a trade for Mets ace Tom Seaver. The blockbuster sent Pat Zachary, Doug Flynn, Steve Henderson, and Dan Norman to the Mets for the future Hall of Fame pitcher. I was at the game. I was 10 years old. I was with my dad, and I will never forget this. We were on the walkway from Riverfront Stadium across to Riverfront Coliseum going to our car, and I, because I was a dorky little kid who carried a transistor radio everywhere, including at the Reds games to listen to Marty and Joe, was listening on my transistor radio as we crossed the walkway and heard Marty announce the trade on the postgame show. At that very moment, I blurted it out on the walkway as little 10-year-old me, "The Reds got Tom Seaver! The Reds got Tom Seaver!" The crowd gathers around me, and we're just like a classic, like black and white photo of a large crowd of people leaning in, listening to a transistor radio being held by a 10-year-old kid. And Marty goes on to explain all the details to it. And it was bedlam on that walkway that night. And I will speak for that crowd that night. It felt like the Reds were on their way to a third consecutive world championship. Despite the fact they were 7 games back of the Dodgers at that time, 32-27, the Reds were the two-time defending world champions, were adding Tom Seaver. Holy crap. Seaver would go 14-3 the rest of the way with a 234 earned run average. He made 20 starts the rest of the year, 14-3. The Reds would finish 10 games back of the Dodgers, 88-74. It never materialized for a number of reasons, including the heart and soul of the team, Tony Perez, being ripped out with the trade in the previous offseason. But he was dynamite the rest of the way there. And I went back and looked at that 77 season today. And there's just, it's hard to believe in one aspect that they'd won back-to-back championships, and then George Foster hits 52 home runs, drives in 149. Johnny hit 31, drove in 109. Dan Dreesen replaced Tony and had his best season, drove in 91 and hit 300. But the Reds finished 10 games back of the Dodgers in second place. Why, you ask? Because the pitching was poor. There were injuries. There was ineffectiveness. What's also lost that very night, the Reds made 4 other trades that night, which has to be a record. So they made 5 trades in one night. They traded Gary Nolan, who was having a poor season. In fact, he had a 481 earned run average. They traded Nolan, who started that game that night, to the Angels. They traded Raleigh Eastwick to the Cardinals for Doug Capilla. Raleigh Eastwick was pretty good that year with the Reds. They traded Mike Caldwell to the Brewers. Caldwell the following season would win 22 games in the Cy Young, if I remember correctly, for the Brewers. Or it may have been a couple of seasons later. No, it was the 78 season. For Milwaukee, he went 22-9. 236 earned run average, finished second in the Cy Young, and had 23 complete games. Holy cow! The Reds had him for a total of 14 games in 77, and then they traded him. And they purchased Rick Auerbach from the Rangers. All of that happened on one night in Reds history. But man, going back and looking at that 77 season and all that went wrong, their earned run average as a staff was 421, which was 10th in the National League. Dale Murray, who they got for Tony Perez, was no good, 494 earned run average. Woody Fryman, who they got in that trade, was no good, a 538 earned run average in 17 starts. And it just, other than, you know, Seaver was awesome, Freddie Norman was pretty good, there just wasn't much else starting pitching-wise, and it never really came together. Doug Capilla had a 4.23 after they got him. Paul Moskow had a 4 earned run average after they got him. And just so disappointing to think that they added Tom Seaver, and that was, I'll never forget that night as a 10-year-old. Happened on this date, 1977. All right, let's do this. Let's take our final timeout of the night. We'll run through what transpired in recap fashion in the Reds' 12-0 win. Take you around Major League Baseball tonight for what has transpired. And I will end the night with the song. All of that is the Kelsey Chevrolet Extra Inning Show, and it's on 700 WLW.
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21: Here's the 3-2 pitch. Swing and a miss. He struck him out. There it is. 11 strikeouts, so free pizza to cap a Reds victory. 12-0, Reds shut out the Mets in the first game of this three-game series here at Great American Ballpark.
1: Winner, winner, 12-0, the final. Reds win in game one of the series. Welcome.

lifetime. Mike Marshall won 15. He went 15-12 out of the pen with 21 saves, a 2.42 ERA, 106 games pitched, 83 games finished, and 208 innings total. He was an all-star, won the Cy Young, and finished third of the MVP voting that year. That is nuts. All right, back to reality. Let's take a look at the scoreboard tonight. Phillies over the Marlins, 7-0 final score. Zach Wheeler, 6 shutout innings, 9 strikeouts. The Phillies are 30-14 under Don Mattingly. Holy cow. It was Washington over Kansas City 7-3. The Nationals have won 7 of 10. Do you know who lead beginning play tonight? Do you know who leads Major League Baseball in runs scored? Team. The Washington Nationals began the night with 392 runs, the most in baseball. St. Louis over San Diego, 3-0. Dustin May, holy cow. Dustin May had never recorded more than 21 outs in a game in his career, meaning he'd never gone more than 7 innings. Tonight, he throws a complete game, one-hit shutout. He walked 1, struck out 9, needed just 101 pitches. You know, we talk about efficiency. Tonight, Chase Burns threw 100 pitches in 5 innings. Dustin May tonight threw 101 pitches in firing a complete game. Cubs over the Rockies, 5-3. Pete Crow Armstrong, the cycle. And then in the seventh inning, he singled for the completion of the cycle. Standing ovation. Wrigley's going nuts. And then Pete Crow Armstrong got picked off first base. It is the 13th cycle in the history of Cubs baseball. Twins over the Rangers, 4-2. Josh Bell, 3-run home run. Byron Buxton, as mentioned, hit number 23. Detroit all over Houston tonight. Colt Keith, what a name. Although Colt Keith sounds more like a quarterback. Homered 3 times tonight. Drove in 6 in the Tigers' win. Let me check the scoreboard at the moment. Live action, as they say. Top 9, Diamondbacks over the Angels, 4-2. Bottom 7, the A's over the Pirates, 6-1. Bottom 6, the Rays and Dodgers are tied at 3. So up to the moment, with what did I say, Pittsburgh still in progress, here's the National League Central Division. Brewers, 4.5 up on the Cardinals, 7 up on the Cubs, 8.5 on the Pirates, pending their outcome, and the Reds, 10 out, going into play tomorrow night. With the win tonight, the Reds moved to 500 at home, 18-18 on the season. That's your scoreboard, brought to you by John Burns and our friends at Encore Technologies. Visit encore.tech. So, story of the night, Eugenio Suarez belts 2 home runs, drives in 6, hit a 2-run home run in the first, and then hit a grand slam in the second. Reds led 9-0 after 2. They did not score again until the 9th when J.J. Bleday hit the 8th, or until the 8th, keep saying the 9th, the 8th in a 3-run blast. In the second inning alone, when they scored 6 runs, they scored more runs in the second inning tonight than they had scored in any game in the month of June. They entered June having scored a total of 37 runs. In fact, reach back for my notes to show you how needed this offensive outburst was. Here they are. They were 3-9 in June to begin the night, had scored 37 runs, 29th in baseball. They'd been outscored 63-37. This will clearly help the run differential. They were hitting .218 in the month of May, 29th in baseball. This month, they had scored the following runs: 2, 4, 2, 3, 5, 3, 2, 5, 4, 2, 2, 3. They dropped 12 on the Mets tonight. Going into play tonight, Suarez for the month was batting .190. Bleday, .184. Steer, .137. And Stewart, .178.
8. So the offense gets

well tonight as they hit three home runs. They stole three bases, and they bunted for a base hit. Chase Burns, five innings, shutout, baseball, four hits. He did walk three, struck out seven, but as mentioned, needed 100 pitches. That's because of a 32-pitch third and a 25-pitch fourth. That third inning, he walked the number nine hitter with a 9-0 lead. He faced 22 batters, only 10 first-pitch strikes. That's got to get better. But I love Chase Petty out of the pen tonight. 2 1/3 innings, 20 pitches. He entered in the seventh with the bases loaded, threw one pitch, got an out. Then first pitch in the seventh, or in the eighth, got an out. Second pitch in the eighth, got an out. He needed just 20 pitches to pitch 2 1/3 innings. All right, that is what you need to know. I wish I had more time. I don't. I can give you a 12-0 final, though, and a win for the Cincinnati Reds. Let's do it tomorrow. Inside pitch at 6:10. First pitch, 7:10. Right back here after the game to talk about it on this show, the Kelsey Chevrolet Extra Inning Show. Stick around. Kevin Gordon has the ATN, America's Trucking Network. But on winning nights during the week, we end it one way. And Kyle Conley did a hell of a job singing God Bless America yesterday in the seventh inning at the ball game. You'll hear the song, play the song, Drew Westerheide.

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1: Another one on the opposite side, politically targeted. With your Midnight Report, I'm Lee Mowen. Breaking now. California Governor Gavin Newsom posting on social media yesterday he and his wife are the latest targets from the Trump administration's Department of Justice.
2: In a video posted on X, California Governor Gavin Newsom blasted the Justice Department investigation into him and his wife, saying he's a political target.
3: Donald Trump isn't just coming after me because of my mean tweets. He's coming after me because I'm considering running for president.
2: Newsom did not specify what the DOJ is allegedly investigating. Sources tell ABC News at least one of the investigations stems from the U.S. Attorney's Office in the Eastern District of California, which covers Sacramento. Michelle Franzen, ABC News.
1: Now the latest traffic and weather together. No accidents to report. Traffic continues to move smoothly in the tri-state.
4: Now the latest forecast from the Jake Sweeney Chevrolet Weather Center. 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
5: Heading for daybreak Tuesday, clear and cool. A morning low of 52. The rest of the day, partly to mostly sunny, but a chance of afternoon storms. A high of 76. At night, partly cloudy, a low down to 59. From your severe weather station, I'm 9 First Warning, Chief Meteorologist Steve Raleigh. 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
1: We're at 59 right now with a clear radar. Yesterday, Cincinnati City Council passed the city manager's budget, which contains $2 million for the new Farmer Music Center, something that Mayor Abtab Pureval suggested compared to the original $8 million suggestion. 5 of the 9 council members voted to either strip that away for good or move the money to other projects. Vice Mayor Jan-Michelle Lemon-Kearney wants that money to go to the Steiner & Associates Bremmett Quarter Project in Avondale. Mark Jeffries wants it to go to paving roads. A full council vote is slated for Wednesday. Attention, Cincinnati Walmart shoppers. Drone deliveries are coming to you later this summer. Cincinnati is one of the early test markets for the service, as 8 out of the 21 area stores are being remodeled to accommodate what they need. Walmart spokesperson Mark Rickle calls Cincinnati Tier 1 and a very, very important market to the company. Deliveries will be limited to 5 pounds and cost $19.99 for non-Walmart Plus customers.
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1: Reds throttle the Mets 12-0 at home. Eugenio Suarez with 6 RBI, 2 home runs, and 2 for 4 in the night. Chase Burns goes 5 innings for the victory. He allows 4 hits, 3 walks, and no runs while striking out 7. Game 2 is tonight from GABP. It's here on the big one starting at 6:10 with the inside pitch. 7:10 first pitch from Brady Singer. Meantime, shortstop Ellie De La Cruz ran the bases Monday as he prepares to go on a rehab assignment, possibly this weekend. We don't know where yet. Meantime, the Yalls are back in action on the road at the Schaumburg Boomers tonight. Former UC quarterback Brandon Sorsby plans to enter the NFL supplemental draft that takes place next month. It comes after a Lubbock County, Texas judge granted his injunction and eligibility for 2026 with Texas Tech, but that's after the Big 12 and the NCAA went to court Monday over his eligibility. Bengals will open mandatory minicamp later today. It's also announced Elizabeth Blackburn got promoted to vice president of the Cincinnati Bengals. Your next update is at 12:30 with breaking news anytime. I'm Lee Mowen, News Radio 700 WLW.
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16: Welcome aboard. Thanks for tuning in on this Tuesday morning. I got to start off the show today doing a little bragging, if you don't mind. Over the weekend, I was going through a bunch of files and refiling stuff. And because if I print a story and I think it's going to be something I'm going to be talking about later on, I'll put it in a file somewhere. I'm unlike a lot of talk show hosts, as you probably are aware, that they, at the end of the show, they just take all the stuff that they've done and just throw it in the trash. I usually try to hold on to stuff that I know I'm going to be talking about. And people have said, well, why don't you just put it on a flash drive? Well, you know, if you need it at your fingertips right here and now, and you've got it in a file sitting next to you, it's a heck of a lot easier to pull it out or keep the file with you instead of scrolling through this, the disk or something along those lines, a flash drive, I'm trying to say. So I've got a lot of stuff, and some of the stories I have different subject matters. And if a story that I'm not going to print or something that is said, I will go to that page and either post the headline and the URL so that if I need it at some point in time, I can pull it off and print it. But in there, there's always stuff about different people, different stupid things that liberals have said, particular individuals, so that when their name comes up, I can go to that file in on the flash drive and say, oh, yeah, we're going to take them serious now because this is what they said 10 years ago. This is what they said 5 years ago. This is what they. So anyway, I was going through a file. And of course, you know, we're talking about inflation all last week. And we're talking about back to Liberation Day back on April the 2nd with the tariffs and all this sort of stuff. And I saw this. I had posted this on that page for Jamie Dimon. Now, he is, if you're not aware, he is the CEO, chairman and CEO of Chase Bank. So anyway, he is a very J.P. Morgan Chase is the whole term. But he is very well respected on Wall Street and whatever. And I saw where on April the 9th of 2025, a quote from him in an article, Jamie Dimon says a recession is likely outcome from Trump's tariff turmoil. Right from the beginning, going back to the books that I had when I was in college, in the economic books and the professors that I had, they talked about that tariffs don't necessarily lead to inflation. They will raise prices on certain items, but they will lower prices on other items. And as I started talking about on April the 2nd and thereafter, talked about how if you've got, you know, all along the food chain there, or the supply chain, you've got the manufacturer that can eat part of that tariff. You've got part of the exporters that can eat part of that, the importers. Then you got the wholesalers, and then you have the retailers before it gets to us. And as you saw through the year last year, it played out. Even lying Jerry Powell at the end said that the inflation from tariffs only added about 2 to 3 percentage points. Now, if tariffs were at 15%, 25%, 50%, you would have thought inflation would have gone outrageous. And so I just want you to know that me, and along with Kevin O'Leary from Shark Tank, Larry Kudlow, host of Fox Business Network, once in a while, not once in a while, because he came out and said that he thought they were going to be inflationary and lead to a recession. Scott Bessent, our Treasury Secretary, the Cato Institute, William Lee, who is Chief Economist at Milken Institute, and Charles Payne from Fox Business News, along with, I think, Elizabeth McDonald said something about, and a brilliant talk show host from America's Trucking Network said, inflation is not going to be caused by the tariffs. I just thought I'd throw that out there, and that there was not going to be, I also mentioned there's not going to be a recession. There's not going to be massive layoffs and all that sort of stuff because we're not going to go into a recession. So I'm not saying that I'm smarter than Jamie Dimon, mind you, but in this particular instance, he may know a lot about other things as far as banking and all that sort of stuff. But when it came to this particular issue, he was dead wrong. And me and those people that I just mentioned are 100% right. So anyway, enough bragging. Just thought you'd like that. Last week, we got the consumer sentiment Michigan survey that comes out every month. U.S. consumers, Yahoo Finance, U.S. consumer sentiment improves in June. Reuters said U.S. consumer sentiment pushes off record lows as gasoline prices ease. So digging into the numbers, most of the reporting on that, or most of the headlines, were pretty cool. Consumer sentiment rises in the first time in 3 months. That's according to CNN, of all people. Consumer sentiment may finally be recovering after falling to historic lows due to wartime price spikes. University of Michigan's latest survey of Americans released Friday showed that the sentiment rose 9% to a preliminary reading of 48.9 early this month. Now, anything close to 50% is a positive. So the fact that this had, you know, been down in the 44 to 43% range, now being up to 48.9 is pretty darn good. Joanne Sue, who is the survey's director, this month's consumer sentiment ticked up, with consumers experiencing some relief due to the sharp due to early price easing in gasoline. Sentiment finally up from the level lower than anything. Now, get this, all right? This is in this particular story, and I know the reason behind this, and I'll tell you in a minute. Sentiment is finally up from a lower level than anything seen during the foreign wars, 9/11, the Great Recession, and the pandemic. Well, they say pandemic. I say plandemic. And any prior bouts of high inflation in the post-World War II era. But sentiment will likely remain in the dumps unless gas prices continue to fall. Now, why is that? Why is consumer sentiment worse than what it was after 9/11, the Great Recession after the housing crisis, 2008-2009, the pandemic? And during the Biden years of inflation up to 9%, why is consumer sentiment down? Because you've got the spoon-fed regurgitators in the mainstream media. 94% of the coverage of Donald Trump since 2015 has been negative. 94% negative on every economic policy he came up with his entire first term and even going into his second term. That is where the consumer sentiment is. So if you're asking the question where this is happening, you know exactly where it happens. And if it's going to stop, then just turn off the spoon-fed regurgitators in the mainstream media, and you'll feel a lot better about it. They even go into here, a separate quarterly survey from TransUnion released earlier in the week showed that consumer optimism hasn't wavered much from a year ago, according to Charlie Wise, TransUnion lead head of global research. He talks about how we see a lot of resilience in the consumers. See, that's one of the things that they discount, and one of the things that they don't track in that survey is that, you know, people individually say that they're confident, but in terms of their neighbors or people that they worry about, they're not so confident there. And he says a cynic might say they're being numb to it, but I think it more realistically, they're getting used to the realities that price stability is going to be. No, what they're getting used to or what they're being affected by are the stupid spoon-fed regurgitators in the mainstream media talking down the economy every chance they get. So the less they pay attention to them, the better. Coming up, we're going to be speaking with Bryce Mungin. He is the Director of Legislative Affairs for OOIDA, Owner Operator Independent Drivers Association, talking about the legislation before Congress to roll back and to eliminate the federal excise tax on Class 8 trucks. I'm Kevin Gordon, America's Trucking Network, 700 WLW.
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17: Sad news over the racing weekend. One of the most loyal Indy 500 one-off team owners, Dennis Reinbold, passed away on Sunday. The Indianapolis car dealer and longtime team owner had been battling cancer. He was 65. Reinbold formed Dreyer and Reinbold Racing in 1999, began racing as a full-time team in the Indy Racing League that same year. Denny Hamlin's magic season continues with his third consecutive win from the pole at the Great American Getaway 400 Cup Series race Sunday at Pocono. Hamlin wins for the eighth time in his career at the Trekkie Triangle, the 64th of his career, which is ninth now all time all alone, and he took the lead with four laps to go when Christopher Bell ran out of fuel. The second edition of NASCAR's in-season challenge is just around the corner, and the brackets have been set following Sunday's race at Pocono. Points leader Tyler Reddick will enter the in-season challenge as the number one seed, with Denny Hamlin, Ryan Blaney, Chase Elliott, and Ty Gibbs clinching the top five seeds in the bracket. In the NHRA, it was a big weekend for Tony Stewart Racing as Dodge teammates Leah Pruitt and Matt Hagan were winners in the NHRA event over the weekend. In Top Fuel, Leah Pruitt waited 5 days for her delayed final round to win the New England Nationals. Hagan won the NHRA Funny Car title at the Thunder Valley Nationals in Bristol. In Formula One, Lewis Hamilton got his first win for Ferrari, taking the checkered flag in the Spanish Grand Prix.
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16: 700 WLW, I'm Kevin Gordon. This is America's Trucking Network. I want to welcome to the program Bryce Mungin, Director of Legislative Affairs for OIDA. And for people who are not familiar with that, it's an owner-operator independent driver association. Welcome to the program, Bryce. Pleasure talking to you.
20: Yes, absolutely. Thank you so much for having us and having me on here.
16: Oh, it's great. I always like talking to the folks from OIDA. Now, I want to introduce myself to you for a moment. I have been a fan of this show, America's Trucking Network, for almost 30 years now, over 30 years, back in the day when it was a Trucking Bozo. I first got in contact, knew of OIDA through the show, and then I first contacted OIDA back in 13 years ago when I spoke to Narita Taylor, because I had read we were battling the tolling on the companion to the Brent Spence Bridge here in the greater Cincinnati, northern Kentucky area. And I'd heard that, or I'd read that OIDA was opposed to tolls, so I got some information from her. And then 4 years ago, I took over the show and, of course, wanted to get people from OIDA on and talk about things going on as far as the organization is and so on. And I've talked to Louis Pugh, Monty Wiederhold, and then, of course, being familiar with Josh and George O'Connor. So that's my background. So I'm very familiar with OIDA and some of their stances. And I really appreciate the organization and all the work that they do. So, and with that said, the article that you wrote or that was written in Landline quoted you and talked about this legislation floating through to eliminate the excise tax. And to clarify that, well, OIDA is not opposed to that, but I'll let you describe the stance on that.
20: No, we appreciate that and appreciate the chance to talk about this, because you're right. We do have a little bit more of a nuanced take on this. And to be clear at the outset, we are not opposed to eliminating taxes on heavy trucks, trailers, tires, things like that. But, you know, like everything else that goes on here in Washington, D.C., there's trade-offs when you're talking about eliminating taxes, eliminating fees, and ultimately, how are you then going to still pay for things? So this legislation recently introduced by Senator Todd Young from Indiana, it's called the Modern, Clean, and Safe Trucks Act, would repeal the excise tax on heavy trucks and trailers. And, you know, there's been a big push for this because, again, the argument that the proponents have made is that this makes trucks more expensive. It, you know, inhibits the adoption of new trucks, things like that. And, you know, who likes taxes in the first place? So we're not, again, opposed to eliminating these taxes. But our concern is these taxes are paid into the Highway Trust Fund. And that is the fund that is used to pay for our roads, our bridges, and all other infrastructure. So if you're going to eliminate the source of funding for the Highway Trust Fund, you then have the question of, all right, how are we now going to pay for this gap that we're creating? And our concern and the question that we've asked when this legislation has been introduced in the past, and we ask again now, is, you know, how are you going to pay for this? Who is the burden going to fall on to make up this lost revenue? Because generally speaking, it's going to be larger fleets or fleets that are investing in new trucks that are going to more directly benefit from eliminating this. We've heard large fleets make the argument, you know, you get rid of this and it'll be like when you buy 10 trucks, when you buy 9 trucks, you get the 10th one free. That's kind of how this whole will work out by eliminating this tax. But farm members, they're not buying 9 trucks. They're not buying 10 trucks. They're buying one truck oftentimes in the used market, and they're not doing it that frequently. So again, they our members, smaller operations, don't stand to see the direct benefits of this. And it gets back to the question of, all right, if you're eliminating this, how is it going to be paid for? So as much as in a nutshell, that's where we're coming from on this legislation. Again, it's not, we're not trying to keep taxes on trucks or on the trucking industry, but We just want to make sure that it's done in a fair way for all the different operations that are in the industry.
16: My guest is Bryce Mungin. He is the Director of Legislative Affairs for OIDA, Owner Operator Independent Driver Association. Now, going back 13 years ago, when I first got involved in, it was just a group of us here in the greater Cincinnati, northern Kentucky area, that as a on theory or on basis of opposing tolls. In our estimation, tolls are basically taxes. Tolls are taxes. And we started hearing at the time that, well, you know, this is a user fee, that if you use it, you pay for it. You don't have to drive the bridge after all, even though most of the people that come over, you know, come from northern Kentucky into Cincinnati to work. And, of course, there's no work around. You can't get across a bridge by a pontoon boat or anything. So we oppose this. And I was, as a recovering accountant, I started digging into some of the numbers and some of the information and started pushing back. And one of the things that came to me once I started digging into the Highway Trust Fund was how much of that fund is spent on non-highway related stuff. Up to 33% of that money is spent on funding that Northeast rail, that Amtrak. Part of the money goes and mass transit. Part of the money goes to hiking and biking trails. And I'm thinking, well, you know, who in their who can take their salary and eliminate, you know, just, you know, throw away 33% of it and still have funds? And I think what, in my opinion, what needs to be done, and I think maybe something that should be pushed, is as far as hiking and biking trails, we spend almost $2 billion a year on, I mean, $1 billion on that on an annual basis. That's one area to save. You look at the you look at the people that hike and bike. You look at the equipment. You look at the helmets. You look at all that. If there was a small tax put on that, the way we are taxed as far as our gasoline and diesel and trucks, they could offset that and pay for some of that themselves. Plus, and so that's one area. And as far as mass transit is concerned, why are we spending money on mass transit? It's out of the Highway Trust Fund, which is supposed to be for bridges, repairs, and all that sort of thing. So is that a pushback that can be done? Take out what shouldn't be paid, and then we have more money.
20: Yeah, absolutely. And you're hitting on something that we hear from our members and hear from truckers all the time. And you're right. It makes sense. Why is the funding that's coming in from gas tax, diesel tax, all this other stuff going to non-road uses? So we have fought back against the expansion of uses for the Highway Trust Fund. That was one of our frustrations that was in the previous highway bill, the IIJA or the Bipartisan Infrastructure Bill, was that it was expanded for things like you said, you know, the inland, you know, water ports, water ways, you know, hike, bike trail, all this other stuff. So I think there is a push from mostly Republicans on Capitol Hill to try and claw back some of those uses and focus the funding more on highways, roads, bridges, things like that. As much as we would like to see those uses go away completely, one of the, again, frankly, the realities that's on Capitol Hill is that to put together the votes to get these infrastructure bills passed, it's difficult to eliminate those uses entirely, but certainly we are doing our best to push back on that, certainly limit any new expansion of non-road uses for those funds and kind of push back in any other areas that we can. But I also think this highlights a really important point of why it's important to, you know, quote unquote, fix the Highway Trust Fund when we're talking about how do we pay for roads, bridges, things like that. Over the last couple highway bills, the last couple infrastructure bills, Congress has resorted to pulling money from just general tax dollars to shore up the Highway Trust Fund, to shore up these infrastructure projects. Right. One of the challenges as you do that is you're getting away from funding sources that are not being paid by people who are using it. It makes it harder to push back on these other uses because now people are going to say, well, you know, our tax dollars are paying into this too, so why not use it on these uses? So that's why we've been advocating for fixing the Highway Trust Fund, whether it's through registration fees for EV vehicles, for hybrid vehicles who aren't paying anything or are paying far too little into the fund right now. We've advocated for fair increases to fuel, gas, diesel taxes to help ensure that we can pay for infrastructure. So we have a highway trust fund. So that's the issue that Congress is facing. You know, part of it is funds being diverted to other uses. Part of it is fuel taxes, and these fees are not bringing the same amount of revenue. So as Congress has resorted and resorted to pulling funding from other areas, it makes it more difficult to push back on those uses that you mentioned. So there's a lot of issues at play, but certainly we hear you and truckers who complain about this. It is a real issue.
16: Well, the thing that, again, is they keep talking about you use it, you pay for it. So if you're a hiker, you're a biker, mm-hmm. you use it, you pay for it. So there, there's a revenue source there. I mean, you take a look at the amount of money that's spent on hiking and biking on an annual basis.
20: Yeah.
16: Estimates are anywhere from 15 to on hiking to 20 billion and 8 billion on cycling and so on. So you split the difference there between the highs and the lows. And they spend about $19 billion in hiking and biking equipment. There could be a tax put on that. Again, user fee. You use it, you pay for it, which could then fund mm-hmm. that portion of the Highway Trust Fund. Because again, if they're talking about these funding sources, well, there's a funding source for that that doesn't need yep. to come out of the Highway Trust Fund. And again, pushing back on mm-hmm. the argument, you use it, you pay for it. But anyway, we'll pick this up on yep. the other side. My guest is Bryce Mungin, Director of Legislative Affairs for OIDA. I'm Kevin Gordon, America's Trucking Network, 700 WLW.
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1: The investigation in Sunday's deadly crash begins with your 1230 report. I'm Lee Mowen. Breaking now. NTSB and FAA investigators are at Butler Memorial Airport processing the scene of the deadly skydiving plane crash that killed 12.
3: Around 11:30 Sunday, a Pacific Aerospace P-750 plane took off from Butler Memorial Airport in Missouri. 11 passengers and that pilot on board for a skydiving trip. According to city officials, the pilot banks left shortly after takeoff and goes down. A city official says it appears the pilot may have been trying to make an emergency landing on a flat roadway nearby, but the plane stalled and crashed. Tragically, family members may have witnessed the crash.
1: ABC's Matt Rivers from Butler, Missouri.
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5: On the way to Tuesday morning, we'll continue clear around the tri-state. A 7 a.m. temperature of 52. As for our Tuesday, we start off with sun, but a few isolated showers and storms are likely in the afternoon, a high of 76. At night, fair skies, a low down to 59. From your severe weather station, I'm 9 First Warning Chief Meteorologist Steve Raleigh. 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
1: It's 59 degrees. A Hamilton County magistrate is set to rule at 9 o'clock this morning over a foreclosure case on the Clifton Market. WesBanco Bank filed a lawsuit against the market owners saying they're owed hundreds of thousands of dollars. This dispute comes as many of their shelves lay mostly empty. The website blames that on challenges with their supply chain. A former employee tells WKRC-TV they hope that the owners sell the property so they can legitimately run the business. Your next update is at 1 o'clock with breaking news anytime. I'm Lee Mowen, News Radio 700 WLW.
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2: Here's your trucking forecast for the tri-state and the rest of the country. In the tri-state overnight, mostly clear, low of 54, mostly sunny Tuesday, the high near 80. Chance of showers and storms Tuesday night with a better chance after midnight. Mostly sunny skies continuing Wednesday, high of 84. Showers and possible storms early Thursday, then a chance of showers and storms the rest of the day, a high of 83. Nationally, the next several days bringing a bigger threat for significant heavy rain from South Texas to the lower Mississippi Valley, while cooler air moves into the eastern two-thirds of the U.S. And hot weather that's been seen across the Northwest will start to moderate Tuesday.
16: This is America's Trucking Network 700 WLW. I'm Kevin Gordon. Continuing our conversation with Bryce Mungin, Director of Legislative Affairs for OIDA, and we were talking about the funding and what needs to be done in Washington in order to shore this up. And, you know, one of the things that, you know, you go through the Highway Trust Fund and you go at, you know, always, well, the suggestions to shore this up is, well, we need to raise the gas tax or we need to raise this fee or something like that. And it's always, again, raise taxes, raise this, rather than, okay, if you're in the mood to raise taxes, as I said before, well, then if you're interested in raising taxes, how about taxing the people? You use it, you pay for it. As far as the hiking and biking trails, that would save about $1.5 billion from the $6 billion that would be lost from eliminating the excise tax, correct?
20: I don't know the exact numbers off the top of my head, but you're right. I think it makes sense to focus on getting people who are using the system to pay into the system, having them have a skin in the game, paying their fair share in this. Yes.
16: And, you know, one of the things that I looked at, and they said the, you know, how much is spent out of the Highway Trust Fund. They talk about $1.5 billion a year for transportation alternatives. And then they talk about discretionary grants. And those discretionary grants can get up into the, they put it set aside, I think, $5 billion over a five-year period of time. So that's another $1 billion that can come out of that Highway Trust Fund on an annual basis. And so now you're talking about $2 billion. So now if that $6 billion is number, we've closed right here today, Bryce. We closed one-third of that gap for them.
20: Yeah, you know, and I think, you're hitting on some of that. Members of Congress are always trying to, what are the trade-offs they can hit? What are the trade-offs they could find to try and plug these holes? And the challenge is, I don't know what the good analogy is. If you're talking, maybe you're talking about a balloon, you know, you're trying to kind of squeeze it in one spot, but then the air pops up over here, you know, as you try and claw back some of these programs or close gaps here, you know, other members start making noise about what they need and how do you kind of keep this whole ship together. So that's the real challenge with this. But you're right, that's what they're trying to do. I think as we're talking about how do we get users to pay into the system, frankly, the most common sense one is making sure that electric vehicles and plug-in hybrid vehicles are paying into the Highway Trust Fund. It's frankly crazy that they're not already. And it's at this point, anyone who is still kind of holding out against this, I just don't know how you can do it any longer as there's more adoption of electric vehicles. And again, they're not paying into this on the federal level. So we were encouraged that the bill that the House Transportation and Infrastructure Committee just passed, their highway bill, included a $130 EV fee and a $35 plug-in hybrid fee, annual fee, that would go to the Highway Trust Fund. So that would raise a couple $1 billion over the course of the bill that they put forward. Not enough to plug the hole the entire shortfall as we're talking about here, but you know, I can't think of a more common sense place you look first. Again, people who are directly benefiting from roads and bridges who, in the case of EV vehicles, are not paying anything into the Highway Trust Fund right now. So I think we feel cautiously optimistic that maybe one area where something can get done in this next highway bill. Again, $130 a year for a vehicle is entirely reasonable. So we'll see where that shakes up. But I think that would, if that were to pass, that would help to really reestablish that user pay principle, as you were talking about, whether it's other types of infrastructure that are being built with the Highway Trust Fund. You know, if you can put these fees in place and get people to pay for what they're using, I think that helps to bolster this argument in other areas as well.
16: Well, exactly. And the fact that EVs are so much heavier, than the normal internal combustion engine cars. They're doing more damage to the road than most internal combustion engine cars now because they're much lighter. And then you factor in the tractor trailers of Class 8 trucks are a third more heavier than what they currently are. And so that presents a problem. I mean, if everybody were to convert to EVs right now, I don't know that there's a parking garage in the country that could sustain all those cars going in there and parking because of the weight. I mean, I don't know. I don't know if any studies have been done on that, but the wear and tear. And so if they're not paying anything as far as the Highway Trust Fund, that's something that needs to be fixed for sure.
20: Yeah, absolutely. Absolutely. You're hitting on that. We talk about truck weights, vehicle weight is another issue that we work on here before Congress. And you're hitting another important point. These EVs, not only are they not paying anything, they're putting more wear and tear on the road. As we saw in the last highway bill, last infrastructure bill, there's federal funding being used on the expansion and construction of charging capacity. So it's just like, how long will this free ride go on? So,
16: exactly.
20: I'm cautiously optimistic. I think as an association, we're cautiously optimistic that there's some recognition that it's just fair for people who are using this and benefiting from it to pay into the system.
16: Yeah. And, one of the things looking through this legislation and stuff like that and going into the mass transit, the Highway Trust Fund and, of course, the mass transit portion of it. By the way, we're speaking with Bryce Mungin. He is the Director of Legislative Affairs for OIDA. You know, they're taking 2.86 cents of the 18.3-cent federal excise tax on gasoline, basically 16% of that towards mass transit. They're taking 12% of the 24.3 cents that the folks out there driving tonight are going to fund mass transit. Again, is mass transit a highway bill or is it you talk about user fees. Those are highly subsidized, and the people that are riding the buses, the trains, and all that aren't paying near what they should be paying to use that. So maybe find those funds from one place else. And I guess we got only a short period of time here to talk, probably about another minute or so. But one of the things too is that in looking at the as far as the defense bill is concerned, I'm sure you've talked about it numerous times that the origination of the federal highway bill was a federal highway and defense bill during the Cold War to be when Eisenhower experienced how well Germany was able to send troops from one end of the country to another on the Autobahn. He said, hey, we need that here. And so, at the time, the federal government paid 90% of the construction of that. And even to this day, according to some of the stuff, there's a strategic highway network, which is about 64,000 miles of roads. So the Defense Department should probably be kicking in a certain amount of money into the Highway Trust Fund out of the Defense Fund. I mean, Lord knows they keep getting more and more money. So take a small portion of that into the Highway Trust Fund. Maybe some of the more anti-military people in Congress on the other side of the aisle may jump on that.
20: I think that discussing that and kind of raising that point, I think it shows
16: would be touchy.
20: how diverse interests have become here in Washington, D.C. It starts off as a simple plan to establish an interstate system for our defenses, how it can turn into so many different things, so many different programs that we're talking about. And that's what makes our job so challenging is there's, 435 members in the House, 100 members in the Senate, and they've got all the people they're representing, their pet projects, their interests, and they've all got an idea of what they'd like to see, what infrastructure will help them, what infrastructure will help their constituents. So I do think you're right, focusing on what was this created for, what are the primary purposes for this, and again, who's paying for it right now and who should be paying for it. Focusing on those questions would, I hope, to move this conversation forward. I think that's, and in some part, I think that's what the TNI, the House Transportation Infrastructure Committee, did with their bill. I think they did try to focus on more core infrastructure, more roads and bridges. They moved away from expanding to other infrastructure uses, non-road uses. To their credit, I think they tried to focus on what we would all agree is core infrastructure. So sometimes the best you can do with this is just making sure things don't get worse or kind of pulling back on the edges.
16: Exactly.
20: Some of the excesses that we've seen before. So I think we will see. We've seen some movement in the right direction. We hope that's the tack that Congress takes with this next highway bill. You know, whether it's the bill that they have, looking at, you know, ensuring that defense is able to use the infrastructure in the interstate, things like that. But I think these are the right questions to kind of focus it around.
16: Yeah, because if the roads are deteriorating and there's necessary for the military to be using those roads, they're not going to have anything to mm-hmm. ride on. So they've got skin in the game, so to speak, as we spoke about earlier. And I think we need to kind of emphasize with the folks out there, you guys need to, you know, I know the idea of being independent and all that sort of stuff. If you're, I should do a little pitch here for you guys. If you're not a member of an organization, join an organization, because you're a lone ranger out there by yourself. If you're a member of an organization, they're doing lobbying on your behalf. Also, use that congressional hotline or the congressional number in order to the switchboard in order to let your voices be heard. And, you know, OIDA can put out the information in terms of, they do this a lot in terms of the points that you guys are making up there in terms of parts of this legislation. People can call that congressional switchboard and say, hey, you know, I am in favor of this, and I wish my congressman or senator would push this. And, you know, they get a couple of phone calls up there. I've been told that they get 15, 20 phone calls from people, and it piques their attention. So, again, that's not a bad idea. And just for conversation purposes, that phone number is 202-224-3121. And all you got to do is say where you live, what city, and they'll figure out where you live. And just be polite, contact, say, I want to talk to, or I want to leave a message for my congressman or senator to push this legislation through and, you know, make your job a little bit easier and maybe inform Congress, because they don't know everything. I mean, they may not be aware of a lot of the stuff that we talked about today. So,
20: yeah, absolutely. You're absolutely right. And if I could also just plug, we have fightingfortruckers.com. That's, we have the switchboard number there that you mentioned, and we put out calls to action. So we'd love for you to, anyone listening, to join as a member. But even if you're not, you can go there, sign up for emails, and we keep you up to date on these issues and make sure you can get connected with your lawmakers.
16: Yes, we need to all be activists out there. I know that has a bad connotation, but if you're not legislating for yourself and you're not standing up for yourself, you're just going to get rolled over. Well, Bryce, I want to thank you so much for spending time with us. I certainly appreciate it. My guest has been Bryce Mungin. He is a director of legislative affairs for OIDA, Owner Operator Independent Drivers Association. I'm Kevin Gordon, America's Truck and Network, 700 WLW.
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21: The rules for banana ball hitters are different than the rules for hitters in the baseball that you and I are used to. For starters, hitters aren't allowed to step out of the batter's box. Doing so earns an automatic strike. No bunting is allowed. If you try, you're tossed from the game. Hitters are allowed to steal first base at any point during their plate appearance. Oh, and walks are replaced by ball four sprints. On ball four, the hitter takes off to first base and can advance to as many bases as he or she wants, while the catcher has to throw the ball to every position player before the batter can be tagged out, which means that, yes, a walk can effectively be turned into a home run.
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16: 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Also, if you missed any of our prior segments or missed our interview with Bryce Mungin, which I appreciate him spending time with us, just hit up that iHeartRadio app. Look for America's Trucking Network, brought to you by our friends at Rush Truck Centers, and we certainly appreciate that. Now, looking at oil, and well, I want to talk a little bit about consumer. Well, we talked about consumer sentiment, but yesterday the home builder sentiment report came out, and we'll touch on that briefly because I really want to get into oil and gas prices.

14th straight month below 40. It was 35 this month. So anything below 50 reflects negative sentiment around the market. In here, they start talking about in terms of some of the stuff that is holding back home building. And this is just absolutely nuts. They talk about that with the with regulations, with all kinds of stuff. Let me see, using sales incentives. Where did I see all that? Anyway, they had a comment in here that there needs to be something done with regulations and easing some of that. That adds anywhere from up to 26% to the cost of building a home. That is just insane. If you're taking 26% tied up in government red tape and all that nonsense, yeah, here it is. According to NHAB chief economist Robert Dietz, costly and inefficient regulatory policy is clearly impeding the ability of builders to increase housing supply. According to the new NAHB study, government regulation, taxes, fees, and other costs add more than 26% to the price of the average single family home. So whatever that house out there, you see a single family home, a new home, something along those lines, multiply that by 0.84%. And that is what the raw price of that would be without all this government red tape, all this inefficient stuff that the government throws on things. And if that's just across the board, that's the average. Multiply that by 100 out in Los Angeles. Remember Palisades fire in January 2025? There's only a handful of houses that are actually being built there after, 10,000 structures were destroyed. Talk about inefficient government, just unbelievable. Let's do away with some of the government regulations before we get into any of the stuff in terms of regulating these other areas. But anyway, let's talk about oil and gas prices, because a heck of a lot's going on there. Currently, West Texas Intermediate crude is at $80.92. That is down $3.96 from Friday, or 4.67%. Brent crude currently at $83.31 a barrel. That's down 402 or 4.60. Now, let's see. President Trump said on Monday a memorandum of understanding aiming to end the war in the Gulf has already been signed by the United States and Iran, drawing calls from his opponents to publish the text. Oh, yeah. You guys sitting on the sidelines going, oh, this is the worst deal ever. Oh, you know, he's gotten himself in a quagmire and we're going to have high energy prices for as long as the eye can see. Now, all of a sudden, they want to see the full text. But we'll get into that in a minute here. The deal is all signed. And the strait is already partially open, Trump said, shortly after arriving in France for a summit of the G7 group on the seven group of big economies, hailing the agreement to open the Strait of Hormuz after a 3-month blockade hold up because of Iran. An official signing ceremony for the agreement due to be held on Friday in Geneva, just an hour's drive away from where the lakeshore, where the meeting is going on. U.S. Democratic leader Chuck Schumer, little Chucky of New York, called on Trump to release the details publicly. I don't know if I could quite be as boring a voice as him, but I will try. The American people deserve details of full transparency. What exactly is in this understanding? Will service members remain in harm's way? And what we have actually gained there and from Trump's war? In an early reminder of Trump's fragility, Israel and Taiwan. So that's Chuck Schumer, with the glasses down, reading something in an empty chamber in the Senate, but always trying to be relevant. What a knucklehead. I mean, this guy has been in the Senate for, 40-some years? Just a nut. Anyway, let me see. An early reminder of the agreement's fragility. Israel, with launched war alongside the United States in February, has not consulted on the talks and struck a car with a drone in South Lebanon. Iran has said the deal requires a full cessation of hostilities there. Israel says it retains the right to act militarily. The U.S. official said Israeli withdrawal from Lebanon was not a condition of the deal. The deal is a ceasefire, and it will not be a one-way ceasefire. Again,
You know,

0: if Hezbollah is a separate organization, I mean, it just proves that they are being funded by Iran, that they are a terror proxy of theirs, because if they want them included in that deal, stop attacking our boys because we're funding them. Well, I thought that funding, you know, that funding is supposed to stop as a result of this ceasefire and this final agreement. So they're just hooking the two and saying, well, you know, that's part of the deal. No, it's not. Israel retains the right that if somebody fires rockets on them, they're going to fire back. And every time, let's not forget what we talked about a couple of weeks ago, that this invasion of Lebanon is into a 10 to 15 mile buffer zone, because the drones that are flying over have to be within a 10, 15 mile range of their target. And so Israel is maintaining that buffer zone to make sure that they can observe any of these drones and shooting them out of the sky, because they're not subject to the Iron Dome. They have to be shot down with basically shotguns. And so with these drones being flown in, they have the right to protect themselves, and to hell with Iran. Our spoon-fed regurgitators and mainstream media keep reiterating what the deal is as far as Iran is concerned, but not from the U.S. standpoint. And if they think that we're going to agree to all the demands of theirs, they're absolutely nuts. Or if we do, you're going to have one loud and angry person on this microphone denouncing it. But folks, that does it for us. We're up against the clock here. Stay tuned for Red Eye Radio at the top of the hour. I'm Kevin Gordon, America's Trucking Network, 700 WLW.
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2: Touting his agreement with Iran, well, what's inside the deal? With your 1 o'clock report, I'm Lee Mowen, breaking now. The answer remains unknown as certain aspects remain a mystery.
3: The deal is still under wraps, the U.S. and Iran giving conflicting versions of what's in it. Both agree the U.S. will lift its blockade of Iranian ports, and Iran will reopen the Strait of Hormuz, which it closed when President Trump launched the war. The fate of Iran's nuclear program, the reason the U.S. went to war in the first place, will be addressed in another 60-day period of talks.
2: ABC News senior political correspondent Rachel Scott.
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5: Heading for daybreak Tuesday, clear and cool. A morning low of 52. The rest of the day, partly to mostly sunny, but a chance of afternoon storms. A high of 76. At night, partly cloudy, a low down to 59. From your severe weather station, I'm 9 First Warning Chief Meteorologist Steve Raleigh, News Radio 700 WLW.
2: 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We've learned the man's identity who was recovered from the Little Miami River Sunday morning. Robert Rigdon was originally spotted by kayakers. He was recovered by Hamilton Township Police around 9:15 near Grandin Road. After the recovery, Mason Police gave them a call saying they were in process of filing out a missing persons report. Rigdon's cause of death is under investigation. The third suspect in a Newport shooting for May arrested on Monday. It took place back on the morning of May 9th at the 10th and Monmouth Street intersection around 2:30. Officers found Trey Isles shot multiple times. He was taken to UC Medical Center. Terry Moses was on the list of Hamilton County Detention Center inmates, with U.S. Marshals and Cincinnati Police arresting him outside TQL Stadium. Back on May 21st, Teyonce Combs and Courtney Alford were arrested in Lexington. All three face attempted murder plus facilitation and complicity to attempt murder. Meantime, a tri-state village is beginning the process to remove their police chief.
6: Mayor J.D. Noble II says the recent 70-count indictment alleging sexual misconduct against Chief Chad Essard made it clear to him that he should no longer lead Bethel's police department. It was back in May when Essard was placed on leave as his conduct was under investigation. The Claremont County Sheriff's Office found no criminal acts were committed, but Essard remained on leave while the village opened its own investigation. Then the Claremont County Prosecutor's Office late last week announced a grand jury indicted Essard on 56 counts of sexual battery and 14 counts of unlawful sexual conduct with a minor, said to be connected to his time as an instructor at Young Marines and as a teacher at Scarlet Oaks between 2005 and 2010. I'm Sean Gallagher, News Radio 700 WLW.
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2: Reds throttle the Mets 12-0 at home. Eugenio Suarez, a pair of home runs, 6 RBI, and 2-for-4. Chase Burns going 5 innings for the win. He gives up 4 hits, 3 walks, surrenders no runs, and strikes out 7. Game 2 is tonight at GABP. It's here on the big one starting at 6:10 with the inside pitch. 7:10 first pitch from Brady Singer. Meantime, shortstop Ellie De La Cruz ran the bases Monday as he prepares to go on a rehab assignment possibly this weekend. We don't know where yet. Meantime, the Yawls will return to action on the road at the Schaumburg Boomers tonight. Former UC quarterback Brandon Sorsby plans to enter the NFL supplemental draft. That's next month. It comes after a Lubbock County, Texas judge granted an injunction that granted him eligibility for Texas Tech in 2026. And that's after the Big 12 and the NCAA went to court Monday over his eligibility. And today, the Bengals opened a 3-day mandatory mini camp. It was also announced yesterday Elizabeth Blackburn was promoted to vice president of the Cincinnati Bengals. Your next update is at 1:30. I'm Lee Mowen, News Radio 700 WLW.
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0: We are Red Eye Radio. He's Eric Cronin. I'm Gary McNamara. I'm amazed over the last 36 hours how few posts he put out, the president put out on Truth Social.
1: Yeah.
0: About the deal.
1: Yeah.
0: He's not out there bragging about it.
1: No.
0: On Truth Social. The only thing is he brought up the, we're not paying them $300 billion. Nobody said they were.
1: Right.
0: Nobody said we were paying them. That wasn't the point.
1: Right.
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3: Eight dead in a plane crash outside a California airbase. With your 1:30 report, I'm Lee Mowen. Breaking now.
4: This was a mixed crew. This was a mixed crew of military, government civilians, and government contractors.
3: Deputy Commander for the 412th Test Wing, Colonel James Hayes, sharing the tragic news on the eight who died from the B-52 bomber crash at Edwards Air Base in California. He told ABC News they aren't sure what caused it, but added it happened on the runway.
4: At this point, we don't have any indication as to what the cause was of this. We won't be able to release that information. And we don't have an ability to get that anytime soon.
3: After next of kin are notified, a lengthy investigation will start.
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5: On the way to Tuesday morning, we'll continue clear around the tri-state. A 7 a.m. temperature of 52. As for our Tuesday, we start off with sun, but a few isolated showers and storms are likely in the afternoon, a high of 76. At night, fair skies, a low down to 59. From your severe weather station, I'm 9 First Warning Chief Meteorologist Steve Raleigh. 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
3: Meantime, investigators with FAA and NTSB are in Missouri to look into a deadly plane crash that killed 12.
6: A city official says it appears the pilot may have been trying to make an emergency landing on a flat roadway nearby, but the plane stalled and crashed. Tragically, family members may have witnessed the crash. The NTSB says they're looking to find any data recording devices that might have been on board that plane to see if they can find any more answers in this tragedy.
3: ABC's Matt Rivers. Several residents at the Oakwood Apartments in Milford are displaced after a Monday night fire. Crews were able to quickly douse the flames, but it's unknown how long they'll be out of a home. A cause hasn't been determined. Your next update is at 2 o'clock. I'm Lee Mowen. 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
2: Touting his agreement with Iran, well, what's inside the deal? With your 2 o'clock report, I'm Lee Mowen. Breaking now. The answer remains unknown as certain aspects remain a mystery.
3: The deal is still under wraps, the U.S. and Iran giving conflicting versions of what's in it. Both agree the U.S. will lift its blockade of Iranian ports, and Iran will reopen the Strait of Hormuz, which it closed when President Trump launched the war. The fate of Iran's nuclear program, the reason the U.S. went to war in the first place, will be addressed in another 60-day period of talks.
2: ABC News senior political correspondent Rachel Scott.
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5: Heading for daybreak Tuesday, clear and cool. A morning low of 52. The rest of the day, partly to mostly sunny, but a chance of afternoon storms. A high of 76. At night, partly cloudy, a low down to 59. From your severe weather station, I'm 9 First Warning, Chief Meteorologist Steve Raleigh. 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
2: 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We've learned the man's identity who was recovered from the Little Miami River Sunday morning. Robert Rigdon was originally spotted by kayakers. He was recovered by Hamilton Township Police around 9:15 near Grandin Road. After the recovery, Mason Police gave them a call saying they were in process of filing out a missing persons report. Rigdon's cause of death is under investigation. The third suspect in a Newport shooting from May arrested on Monday. It took place back on the morning of May 9th at the 10th and Monmouth Street intersection around 2:30. Officers found Trey Isles shot multiple times. He was taken to UC Medical Center. Terry Moses was on the list of Hamilton County Detention Center inmates, with U.S. Marshals and Cincinnati Police arresting him outside TQL Stadium. Back on May 21st, Teyonce Combs and Courtney Alford were arrested in Lexington. All three face attempted murder plus facilitation and complicity to attempt murder. Meantime, a tri-state village is beginning the process to remove their police chief.
6: Mayor J.D. Noble II says the recent 70-count indictment alleging sexual misconduct against Chief Chad Essard made it clear to him that he should no longer lead Bethel's police department. It was back in May when Essard was placed on leave as his conduct was under investigation. The Claremont County Sheriff's Office found no criminal acts were committed, but Essard remained on leave while the village opened its own investigation. Then the Claremont County Prosecutor's Office late last week announced a grand jury indicted Essard on 56 counts of sexual battery and 14 counts of unlawful sexual conduct with a minor, said to be connected to his time as an instructor at Young Marines and as a teacher at Scarlet Oaks between 2005 and 2010. I'm Sean Gallagher, News Radio 700 WLW.
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2: Reds throttle the Mets 12-0 at home. Eugenio Suarez, a pair of home runs, 6 RBI, and 2-for-4. Chase Burns going 5 innings for the win. He gives up 4 hits, 3 walks, surrenders no runs, and strikes out 7. Game 2 is tonight at GABP. It's here on the big one starting at 6:10 with the inside pitch. 7:10 first pitch from Brady Singer. Meantime, shortstop Ellie De La Cruz ran the bases Monday as he prepares to go on a rehab assignment possibly this weekend. We don't know where yet. Meantime, the Yawls will return to action on the road at the Schaumburg Boomers tonight. Former UC quarterback Brandon Sorsby plans to enter the NFL supplemental draft. That's next month. It comes after a Lubbock County, Texas judge granted an injunction that granted him eligibility for Texas Tech in 2026. And that's after the Big 12 and the NCAA went to court Monday over his eligibility. And today, the Bengals opened the 3-day mandatory minicamp. It was also announced yesterday Elizabeth Blackburn was promoted to vice president of the Cincinnati Bengals. Your next update is at 2:30. I'm Lee Mowen, News Radio 700 WLW.
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10: 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Gary McNamara and Eric Hurley talk about everything from politics to social issues and news of the day. 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
5: All across America, we are Red Eye Radio. He is Eric Hurley and I'm Gary McNamara. Actually, the biggest controversy yesterday, forget about the MOU, forget about that. Forget about, you know, gas prices already. I saw, you know, coming down, or prices in general, or inflation, or anything else out there. This really was the thing that infuriated the left yesterday. And this was the, you know, the match at the White, when I say match, I don't mean soccer, football, whatever.
11: Yeah.
5: It was the match on the White House lawn.
11: Right.
5: The UFC fighter, Josh Hockett, after winning, said this. Are you ready?
11: Okay, here we go.
5: Here we go.
11: Here we go.
5: All right, here we go. This is the big controversy from yesterday. Are you ready?
11: Okay.
5: All right.
12: Michelle Obama is a man. Am I right, America?
5: Now, here's the thing. And because I didn't see any of it, I could care less. You know, whatever. I'm not like the left. I mean, the left attempting to define what the culture of the White House should be, which, of course, is ridiculous. Bringing it back to the 19th century,
11: When Teddy Roosevelt had boxing in the White House. This is modern society. What we need is, like Biden had, topless people walking around.
13: Yeah, exactly. It's like,
11: and then Hillary Clinton.
13: Yeah.
11: That's just embarrassing the White House. Your husband?
13: Yeah.
11: We want to get into that one?
13: What he did in the Oval
11: but
13: Office?
11: But here's a question that I have, because we're always trying to figure out the rules of the left.
13: Uh-huh.
11: If you can't define a woman, mm-hmm. it means you can't define a man. So if you allege that somebody is a man or a woman and you're on the left, why do you find that insulting if you can't define what the insult is? Can't define the term.
13: Right. What are you angry about?
11: Yes. Are you angry because Michelle Obama has not come out and said, I am a woman and therefore you cannot judge her gender / sexuality?
13: Right.
11: We're trying to figure out the rules, but the fact that the ring was sponsored by Bud Light, what the hell's going on there?
13: Yeah. Now that controversy thing is over.
11: Well, and then I would have to ask the question about the fighters.
13: Mm-hmm.
11: Josh, I mean, with Bud Light surrounding him as he's saying Michelle Obama is a man.
13: Mm-hmm.
11: Is that an approval thing? Is it a disapproval because of Bud Light?
13: Yeah.
11: And their previous support.
13: Even Kid Rock is back to drinking Bud Light. He said he dropped it like real quick. He said it was a joke in the moment. And for me, I was over it. And it's, you know, it's the beer I drink.
11: So okay. I'm thinking that was an indication that the White House now supports the radical transgender movement, right? They're in agreement with Democrats, so why would they be upset?
13: I don't think there's a reason to be upset.
11: So we're just trying to figure out the rules.
13: Yeah.
11: If you can't define a woman,
13: we just ask questions.
11: Right, you can't define a man.
13: Yeah.
11: Right. So if you can't define the term, why is saying Michelle Obama is a man an insult?
13: Right. Yeah, what are you upset about exactly?
11: Explain the rules to us.
13: Yeah, what are you upset about exactly?
11: Yes, exactly. What is the part that makes it an insult?
13: Right.
11: This is so much fun.
13: You know, it's this is the conundrum they create. This is on them. Their rule book changes every day. We're just asking what today's rules are.
11: This is what we, this is the difference between us and Scott Pelley. We are always mega curious.
13: Right.
11: We're trying to understand the left.
13: We're not in awe or impressed by Andrew McCabe and his ability to carefully phrase what he was saying to me. I'm like, dude, you're a dork. Are you kidding me?
11: Boy, that
13: former top official from the FBI is carefully phrasing what he says. I was very impressed by his school. Yeah, that's also the skills of a very good liar. I almost believed Eric did play with Aerosmith. He said it so confidently.
11: Now, I do remember. Now, maybe there is some justification, but I'm going back to early 1960s mentality.
13: Okay. I can't go there because I wasn't born yet.
11: Go ahead. Then I remember the neighbor across the street and my brother were teasing me.
13: Ah.
11: By saying, Gary, with the cute little dimples and the curly Q in your hair, and called me a femme. Remember that, when that was an insult? You're a femme. I'm not a woman. You're a femme.
13: You know, I guess that insult was gone by the time.
11: Yeah, it was big when I was in the '60s. Yeah,
13: that yeah,
11: was
13: supposed okay. to.
11: And
13: okay.
11: I can still remember.
13: Right.
11: You know, and it wasn't even the femme that bothered me so much. It was my brother and Dave from across the street. Boy, he would just be dying laughing if Dave, I haven't seen Dave in years. He'd be dying laughing. Gary with the cute little dimples and the curly Q. Now, I felt a rage that I have only felt when I had the rage of a serial killer because I couldn't hit the ball with a stick on the golf course.
13: Then you cried and your mascara.

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1: Touting his agreement with Iran, well, what's inside the deal? With your 4 o'clock report, I'm Lee Mowen. Breaking now. The answer remains unknown as certain aspects remain a mystery.
2: The deal is still under wraps, the U.S. and Iran giving conflicting versions of what's in it. Both agree the U.S. will lift its blockade of Iranian ports, and Iran will reopen the Strait of Hormuz, which it closed when President Trump launched the war. The fate of Iran's nuclear program, the reason the U.S. went to war in the first place, will be addressed in another 60-day period of talks.
1: ABC News senior political correspondent Rachel Scott.
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4: Heading for daybreak Tuesday, clear and cool. A morning low of 52. The rest of the day, partly to mostly sunny, but a chance of afternoon storms. A high of 76. At night, partly cloudy, a low down to 59. From your severe weather station, I'm 9 First Warning, Chief Meteorologist Steve Raleigh. 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
1: We've learned the man's identity who was recovered from the Little Miami River Sunday morning. Robert Rigdon was originally spotted by kayakers. He was recovered by Hamilton Township Police around 9:15 near Grandin Road. After the recovery, Mason Police gave them a call saying they were in process of filing out a missing persons report. Rigdon's cause of death is under investigation. The third suspect in a Newport shooting from May arrested on Monday. It took place back on the morning of May 9th at the 10th and Monmouth Street intersection around 2:30. Officers found Trey Isles shot multiple times. He was taken to UC Medical Center. Terry Moses was on the list of Hamilton County Detention Center inmates, with U.S. Marshals and Cincinnati Police arresting him outside TQL Stadium. Back on May 21st, Deontay Combs and Courtney Alford were arrested in Lexington. All three face attempted murder plus facilitation and complicity to attempt murder. Meantime, a tri-state village is beginning the process to remove their police chief.
5: Mayor J.D. Noble II says the recent 70-count indictment alleging sexual misconduct against Chief Chad Essard made it clear to him that he should no longer lead Bethel's police department. It was back in May when Essard was placed on leave as his conduct was under investigation. The Claremont County Sheriff's Office found no criminal acts were committed, but Essard remained on leave while the village opened its own investigation. Then the Claremont County Prosecutor's Office late last week announced a grand jury indicted Essard on 56 counts of sexual battery and 14 counts of unlawful sexual conduct with a minor, said to be connected to his time as an instructor at Young Marines and as a teacher at Scarlet Oaks between 2005 and 2010. I'm Sean Gallagher, News Radio 700 WLW.
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1: Reds throttled the Mets 12-0 at home. Eugenio Suarez, a pair of home runs, 6 RBI, and 2-for-4. Chase Burns going 5 innings for the win. He gives up 4 hits, 3 walks, surrenders no runs, and strikes out 7. Game 2 is tonight at GABP. It's here on the big one starting at 6:10 with the inside pitch. 7:10 first pitch from Brady Singer. Meantime, shortstop Ellie De La Cruz ran the bases Monday as he prepares to go on a rehab assignment possibly this weekend. We don't know where yet. Meantime, the Yawls will return to action on the road at the Schaumburg Boomers tonight. Former UC quarterback Brandon Sorsby plans to enter the NFL supplemental draft. That's next month. It comes after a Lubbock County, Texas judge granted an injunction that granted him eligibility for Texas Tech in 2026. And that's after the Big 12 and the NCAA went to court Monday over his eligibility. And today, the Bengals opened the 3-day mandatory minicamp. It was also announced yesterday Elizabeth Blackburn was promoted to vice president of the Cincinnati Bengals. Your next update is at 4:30. I'm Lee Mowen, News Radio 700 WLW.
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6: Touting his agreement with Iran, well, what's inside the deal? With your 5 o'clock report, I'm Lee Mowen. Breaking now. The answer remains unknown as certain aspects remain a mystery.
7: The deal is still under wraps, the U.S. and Iran giving conflicting versions of what's in it. Both agree the U.S. will lift its blockade of Iranian ports, and Iran will reopen the Strait of Hormuz, which it closed when President Trump launched the war. The fate of Iran's nuclear program, the reason the U.S. went to war in the first place, will be addressed in another 60-day period of talks.
6: ABC News senior political correspondent Rachel Scott.
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1: Heading for daybreak Tuesday, clear and cool. A morning low of 52. The rest of the day, partly to mostly sunny, but a chance of afternoon storms. A high of 76. At night, partly cloudy, a low down to 59. From your severe weather station, I'm 9 First Warning Chief Meteorologist Steve Raleigh. 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
2: We've learned the man's identity who was recovered from the Little Miami River Sunday morning. Robert Rigdon was originally spotted by kayakers. He was recovered by Hamilton Township Police around 9:15 near Grandin Road. After the recovery, Mason Police gave them a call saying they were in process of filing out a missing persons report. Rigdon's cause of death is under investigation. The third suspect in a Newport shooting for May arrested on Monday. It took place back on the morning of May 9th at the 10th and Monmouth Street intersection around 2:30. Officers found Trey Isles shot multiple times. He was taken to UC Medical Center. Terry Moses was on the list of Hamilton County Detention Center inmates, with U.S. Marshals and Cincinnati Police arresting him outside TQL Stadium. Back on May 21st, Deontay Combs and Courtney Alford were arrested in Lexington. All three face attempted murder plus facilitation and complicity to attempt murder. Meantime, a tri-state village is beginning the process to remove their police chief.
3: Mayor J.D. Noble II says the recent 70-count indictment alleging sexual misconduct against Chief Chad Essard made it clear to him that he should no longer lead Bethel's police department. It was back in May when Essard was placed on leave as his conduct was under investigation. The Claremont County Sheriff's Office found no criminal acts were committed, but Essard remained on leave while the village opened its own investigation. Then the Claremont County Prosecutor's Office late last week announced a grand jury indicted Essard on 56 counts of sexual battery and 14 counts of unlawful sexual conduct with a minor, said to be connected to his time as an instructor at Young Marines and as a teacher at Scarlet Oaks between 2005 and 2010. I'm Sean Gallagher, News Radio 700 WLW.
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2: Reds throttled the Mets 12-0 at home. Eugenio Suarez, a pair of home runs, 6 RBI, and 2 for 4. Chase Burns going 5 innings for the win. He gives up 4 hits, 3 walks, surrenders no runs, and strikes out 7. Game 2 is tonight at GABP. It's here on the big one starting at 6:10 with the inside pitch. 7:10 first pitch from Brady Singer. Meantime, shortstop Ellie De La Cruz ran the bases Monday as he prepares to go on a rehab assignment possibly this weekend. We don't know where yet. Meantime, the Yawls will return to action on the road at the Schaumburg Boomers tonight. Former UC quarterback Brandon Sorsby plans to enter the NFL supplemental draft. That's next month. It comes after a Lubbock County, Texas judge granted an injunction that granted him eligibility for Texas Tech in 2026. And that's after the Big 12 and the NCAA went to court Monday over his eligibility. And today, the Bengals opened the 3-day mandatory minicamp. It was also announced yesterday Elizabeth Blackburn was promoted to Vice President of the Cincinnati Bengals. Your next update is at 5:30 with breaking news anytime. I'm Lee Mowen, News Radio 700 WLW.
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1: JeffWeilerHonda.com. Good morning to you. Good morning on this Tuesday, June the 16th. Year of our Lord, 2026. How are you? Just rolling out of the hay? Heck, maybe you're already running on the treadmill. I don't know. But whatever it is you're doing, good morning to you. Let's make it a great day today, and welcome to the morning show here on 700 WLW. Russ Jackson is our producer. I'm Tom Brenneman. Whether you're listening in the mighty Buckeye State of Ohio, the Commonwealth of Kentucky, or the great state of Indiana, or points in between and beyond on the free, I said free, iHeartRadio app. You can live stream anywhere, and it's like the tower is right next door. Check it out. Man, there's a lot going on. A lot going on. We will get to President Trump attending the G7 summit. We'll get into that today. Karen Travers is there from ABC News, and she'll join us about 7:15 today. A lot of talk about what's in this Iran deal. J.D. Vance has been making the media stops trying to explain to people that what is in this proposed deal between U.S. and Iran. A lot of people out there are saying this is part of it, that's part of it. Nobody knows. So if you hear me or anyone else trying to say exactly what's in it, what's right with it, what's wrong with it, we don't know. President Trump has said he wants the text of the agreement to be released to the media and to the people. When that happens, we don't know. It's expected to be signed on Friday. And the primary part of all of this is whatever has been agreed to in writing. Two things, really. Number one, part of this is a 60-day ceasefire in which there will be further negotiations. So whatever we learn about what's in the deal, when we learn, if we learn, is in the deal, there is still a lot more to come. And one thing that's interesting, I don't know anything about Qatar, but they seem to become the primary player in this whole thing. They are in the Middle East. They have sided strongly with what the United States has done militarily there in trying to bring some kind of stability to the entire region. It's an extremely successful country. I'm sure they have their ills like the rest of us. But they seem to be the ones, almost as much as the United States, that are directly involved in this entire thing. Hearing stories about investment that would come from Qatar into Iran and people getting all worked up about, oh, that means you're giving a bunch of money to Iran. I don't know. But that seems to be some of the conversation that's being had. Let's put it that way. And at the end of the day, one thing the president has made very clear up to this point and moving forward is that unlike the Obama deal going back to 2015, where he allowed them to have civilian enrichment of uranium, on this one, if there is not independent agreement, wide open come in for inspections, if they don't hold up their end of the bargain, the military might indeed come back in. That much we know. That somebody will be following after the disposal of the enriched uranium already, that if this deal indeed does stay together, and there's no guarantee of that, but there will be independent inspections to see if indeed they are holding up their end of the bargain. And if they don't, I think they know, at least as far as this president, can't speak for the next one. We don't know who that'll be. We're 2 years away, 2.5. The key will be, who is the next president? And will they demand that Iran follow through? Remember, that Obama deal was in place until Trump took over. He ripped up that deal. Thought it was a bad deal. Says it all the time. Said it again yesterday. Said it this morning. So we'll see. We'll see how it all plays out. I would just warn again. I would caution that when we hear either pro-deal or anti-deal, that no one knows for sure exactly what is in the deal. So really, it's all speculation. We'll check the weather forecast, and boy, you talk about a nice weekend coming up. We are looking at a beauty. 511-700-WLW.
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8: One of the many things that makes Banana Ball unique is that you as a fan can help affect the game's outcome. 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Before the game begins, one fan in the stands is chosen to represent the crowd for one challenge. The fan makes that challenge by shooting off confetti and holding up the fan challenge sign.
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1: All right, our WCPO 9 first warning forecast from meteorologist Jennifer Ketchmark. She'll be along in about an hour from now. We had some technical difficulties yesterday. She'll be here today. Always love having Jennifer on. Going to be a beautiful start to our Tuesday. Already is. Sitting around 57 degrees, it will be mostly sunny most of the day. Then late in the day, showers, storms approach sometime after 4. Nothing severe. High today, only 77. Low humidity. Showers and storms fade overnight. Low of 59. Mix of sun and clouds. Humidity rises a little bit tomorrow. High of 82. And then overnight tomorrow night, the tri-state has a slight risk for severe storms. We will get overnight showers tomorrow night. They'll continue into Thursday morning. Then the clouds blow out of here. Late afternoon, sunshine Thursday, and then into the weekend. How does this sound? Thursday afternoon, Friday, Saturday, Sunday, sunshine, temperatures in the low 80s and low humidity. Brian Combs, check the news headlines next on 700-WLNW.
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1: All right, 5:15 on the button. Look who came rolling in here today, ready to go. Brian Combs, he always does. How are you, sir?
13: I'm doing well.
1: Good.
13: Yesterday, we heard from the director of the organization that put together the report accusing Cincinnati police of bias, of pulling over many more black people than white people in the city, especially if it's in a primarily white neighborhood. The organization said that they didn't work with city leaders initially on this report because it was an independent review. They say that they did go to the city and talk to the police chief with the findings, but when they discussed it with him, he had no comment, didn't say anything, didn't ask any questions. The city has since raised questions about this report, and the FOP has called it a hit job. This morning at 9:06, Scott Sloan's going to have the executive director of Campaign Zero on, asking him what started this, why they pick Cincinnati to come take a look at. And the other big question being asked by a number of people in town now is why wasn't the city auditing these numbers on their own? They have been collecting this data for years as part of the collaborative agreement, but apparently the city manager, others in the city, weren't aware of what was in the data and didn't show any interest since 2009, apparently, and even looking at the cards or trying to check and see if police were making stops fairly or not. The police chief is adamant, defending his officers, saying that the people that they mention in these reports who have made the most arrests are members of the Violent Crimes Task Force. And then the Fugitive Apprehensive Task Force, where the people that they stop are going to people who are wanted for the most serious crimes. And he says in Cincinnati, that just happens to be more African-Americans than white people. Coming up, our news, 5:30. Gas prices continue to fall in the tri-state. We're seeing oil come down with news of that 60-day ceasefire. Details in 15 minutes. 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
1: Brian, sit tight for a second here because I want to make sure, if you don't mind, I want to make sure I understand this a little bit better. A lot of people out there do. This group claims they are an independent group. No contractor, no employee of the city, no elected official who has had any decision-making authority about any of the contents of the report. They did say they met with community and city leaders, including Cheryl Long, the city manager, and the interim Cincinnati police chief, Adam Henney, to discuss their findings. Did they offer up much about how that conversation went?
13: They said that the city provided them with more data that would clarify some of the stops and like I said, the work of some of the police officers involved. But in the end, the executive director of this group said even that extra data in the context doesn't change the fact that Cincinnati police last year stopped blacks at a more than 3x-1 rate over the whites.
1: Okay, I reckon we'll see where this goes. Ultimately, when you refer to their comments that, you know, why isn't the city doing this kind of thing, right? Does that fall under the umbrella? Does it go all the way to the top to the mayor's office or more in the city manager? Do we know?
13: City manager, I think you could make a case that Iris Rolle's group, the money that she's paid to be a consultant for the city to monitor the collaborative agreement, that they should be sorting out this data and looking at it. And if they have a problem with it, bringing it forward. I guess you would have to assume that Rolle's group did not have a problem with it if they were even looking at the data.
1: Okay, last thing. You said something yesterday about the potential of individual police officers having their names released to the public. I guess you could dig in if you really wanted to dig in. I could dig in. You could dig in to find this stuff out. Did they get into any of that?
13: They said it's public record.
1: Okay.
13: And that is part of what they do is, expose the records that the city has, and they say that the results speak for themselves. But yes, they have identified the officers who make the most stops. The one officer at the top of the list we won't name here, but it made 300 stops over the 5 years that they looked at, and they said 282 of those stops were of a black person.
1: Hmm.
14: Okay. Thank you. Thank you for your expertise and for having a little conversation, because I'm sure a lot of people may not be at the top of your list. It might not be in the top five, but it is an interesting story. And again, Saloni's going to have more on this coming up at 9 o'clock when he is joined by the director of Campaign Zero. Okay. 520. We've got weather. We've got sports. Siggy settling in his Bengal orange for our big Bengals luncheon today. Is that why, by the way, you're wearing that orange shirt?
15: Got to know your sponsor.
14: So the answer is yes.
15: We.
14: 520 700 WLW.
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14: All right, our WCPO 9 first warning forecast presented by your good friend and mine, Siggy. That would be Jennifer Ketchmark. Beautiful morning out there, sitting at 58 degrees today. For the most part, going to be a sunny, beautiful day. A few clouds scattered here and there, but late in the afternoon, by the time you're driving home from work, expect a line of showers coming in. Nothing severe. High today at 77. Tonight, showers and storms fade overnight. Low 59. Tomorrow, mix of sun and clouds again. Severe storms possible in the northern locations of the tri-state. Not guaranteed. Overnight tomorrow night, we will get rain. A slight risk of severe storms. Slight. Thursday, storms continue in the early morning, and then they get out of here, and we are looking at a great, great 4 or 5 day stretch. Sunshine, Friday, Saturday, Sunday, highs of 82 degrees. All right, here we go. Mets in town. Reds have two more games after last night on this homestand before they hit the road for New York, New York, to take on the Yanks, the Yankees. Meanwhile, the team from Queens, they stink. And that's good news for the Redlegs.
15: Amen to that, Thomas. Eugenio Suarez homered twice and drove in a career-high 6 runs, including a grand slam. As the Reds rolled past the Mets 12-0, J.J. Bleda added a 3-run homer in the 8th. Chase Burns, 3 Reds relievers combined on a 6-hitter for the team's 5th shutout of the year. Burns went 5 innings, fanned 7. He goes to 8-1 for Burns. 11 straight starts now. He's allowed 2 or fewer runs. That guy has to either be the second pitcher or the starter for the National
14: League. You're right. He's going to be the second pitcher because we know Shohei's going to be the first, and right, he should be. But you're right. Yeah. I mean, if it's number one is there and it's him, number two has got to be Burns.
15: Game 2 of the series tonight has Brady Singer as the Red starter. Covered 6'10", Sports Talk, Arnell Carrier's inside pitch. Kelsey Chevrolet extra inning show after the game. L.A. De La Cruz running the bases yesterday. He'll do that again today if all goes well. De La Cruz will start a rehab assignment later this week. Of course, you know, as he's been out with that hamstring strain since May 31st. Bengals update, don't be late. Mandatory minicamp opens today for the Bengals. College football quarterback Brendan Sorsby withdrawing his lawsuit now against the NCAA, mutually parting ways with Texas Tech, will not play college football this year. He's applying for the NFL supplemental draft that's set for sometime next month. World Cup soccer, just the second time in World Cup history and first in exactly 68 years, 4 draws in a single day yesterday. The big one was Spain and Cape Verde, 0-0. As the Spanish fans were going crazy, they were thinking they were going to at least score 5-6 goals against Cape Verde.
14: Cape Verde?
15: Right off the coast of West Africa.
14: Thank you, Siggy.
15: Anytime.
14: Very impressive.
15: The Stars are out. The Stars are out in the World Cup today. And Mbappe leads France against Senegal. Then you got Iraq against Norway. Messi goes with Argentina against Algeria.
14: I cannot believe you dropped that. Did you? Were you wondering the same thing? Just got curious where Cape Verde was, and you looked it up, or are you just really good at geography?
15: Both.
14: I got to tell you. You've impressed me in a lot of ways,
15: Willie's been there.
14: You're kidding.
15: No, I'm not kidding.
14: He's been there.
15: Yep.
14: What the hell was he doing there?
15: I went on that safari a few years ago that nobody knows about.
14: I got to tell you, Seg, my breath is almost taken away. As soon as I asked you that question, thinking that you would maybe know it, but chances are not.
15: Right off the coast of West Africa, out in the middle of nowhere. The only I was watching their match yesterday with Spain. The only there's one airline, there's one jet that goes from Cape Verde and it lands in Providence, Rhode Island.
14: You're kidding.
15: That's the
14: me.
15: Only flight that they have to the United
14: there's
15: States.
14: There's a direct flight from there to Providence, Rhode Island.
15: That's where they land.
14: Unbelievable. You are a wealth of information this morning.
15: You forced me to do my job, and that's what
14: you're on your game, man.
15: I paid attention at Colerain and NKU, and look what happened.
14: All right, get me out of the Stooge report, Seg.
15: 700 WLW.
14: All right, Tuesday morning, we say good morning to our aviation expert, Jay Ratliff. TSA agents up the road in Dayton. Boy, this was scary. They discover an anti-tank mine in a passenger's check-in luggage going through TSA.
16: But that's okay, Tom. It was an inert. It was a training aid, blah, blah. I mean, I don't care what people say. You can't bring these kinds. It's like when somebody has a paperweight that's a hand grenade. Oh, it's fake. It may look real, but it's not really real. You can't take that stuff on the airplane. The bottom line is nobody on the airplane is going to know it's not real, and you can obviously have all kinds of problems with that. So, yes, in the long list of things we would like you to leave at home, one of those happened to be an anti-tank mine that you might put in your luggage. Please don't do that. It's going to delay all kinds of people and create more anxiety than you want to do.
14: Okay. Now, this one, boy, oh, boy. A Delta flight was recently diverted after a passenger decides it'd be a good idea to slap the butt of a flight attendant.
16: Yeah, this one bothers me on a lot of different levels. And this was a flight Fort Lauderdale, Las Vegas. The service was taking place where the flight attendants were taking care of passengers. One of the flight attendants noticed a man that appeared to be sleeping, passed him by, and was serving other people. Well, I guess this guy decided he was taking an exception with that, turned to get the flight attendant's attention and decided just to smack her on the bottom. And that's when it turned around and the captain's notified, this person's off the plane, so they divert over to Atlanta, get him off. He's in the process of being prosecuted, will face charges, facing seriously a large FAA fine as well, never will fly Delta Airlines again. And I suspect in this particular situation, Tom, alcohol was already involved.
14: You think Vegas from Lauderdale, you think?
16: And that kind of behavior, I'd hate to think that that's how this kind of individual would act any other time. But, they got him off the plane, inconvenienced a lot of people along the way, and I'll have all the details on our aviation blog today, and that's sponsored by the Greater Cincinnati Northern Kentucky International Airport, which offers round-trip fares to Savannah. 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
13: Still waiting to learn what exactly the U.S. is agreeing to. We have the 5:30 report. I'm Brian Combs. Breaking now, still waiting on the details. We know that there's a signing ceremony Friday on the new Iran peace agreement. But what we don't know is what the U.S. is about to agree to.
17: The deal has been signed digitally, but the full text hasn't been released. And the two sides are giving different reports about what it contains. Both sides say the U.S. will lift its blockade of Iranian ports and Iran will reopen the Strait of Hormuz. But while Trump says passage through the strait will be permanently toll-free, Iran says it will establish and collect fees. The fate of Iran's nuclear program, the reason the U.S. went to war, also in limbo. The details to be hammered out during another 60-day period of talks.
13: That's ABC's Karen Hua. What we do know is that since the deal was announced, gas prices and oil prices have been falling. Indiana now with the lowest price for gas in the country at $3.33 a gallon. Now, latest traffic and weather together.
18: 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Roadways so far so good around town for your Tuesday morning commute. No accidents or other major problems so far out there. And traffic flowing freely around town. No major delays on any of the major routes in town. I'm Eddie Zellick on News Radio 700 WLW.
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19: Our Tuesday forecast starts dry, mostly clear, temperatures in the upper 50s, and will warm to 77 this afternoon. It's basically starting around 4 to 5 p.m. that some scattered storms will start and then move east, but these will be weakening as they arrive. We're not expecting severe weather today. Tomorrow's high of 82, and then it's late in the evening, mainly overnight, that we will see strong to severe storms moving through the tri-state. 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
13: Radar is clear this morning. It's 55 degrees right now. The Bethel Police Chief behind bars on sexual misconduct charges could soon be losing his job. City's moving to remove him from office.
3: Mayor J.D. Noble II says the recent 70-count indictment alleging sexual misconduct against Chief Chad Essard made it clear to him that he should no longer lead Bethel's police department. It was back in May when Essard was placed on leave as his conduct was under investigation. The Claremont County Sheriff's Office found no criminal acts were committed, but Essard remained on leave while the village opened its own investigation. Then the Claremont County Prosecutor's Office late last week announced a grand jury indicted Essard on 56 counts of sexual battery and 14 counts of unlawful sexual conduct with a minor, said to be connected to his time as an instructor at Young Marines and as a teacher at Scarlet Oaks between 2005 and 2010. I'm Sean Gallagher, News Radio 700 WLW.
13: No injuries after a pickup truck crashed into a house in Mason overnight. Happened just after midnight on Parkside Drive. Pickup truck apparently knocked the chimney off the home. The people who live in the house have been evacuated as a precaution. Apartment complex in Milford, the scene of a fire last night. Crews called to the Oakwood Apartments on Oakwood Place about 8 o'clock. Firefighters said they put the blaze out quickly, though the people there have been forced out of their homes temporarily. He's not going to fight any longer to be able to play college football. Former UC quarterback Brendan Sorsby is suspended for admitted to be the gambling on games when he was a Bearcat is giving up his appeal, now set to go pro.
20: After some legal action taken recently by the Big 12 Conference, which Texas Tech plays in, to potentially punish him, Sorsby has now decided to declare for the NFL supplemental draft. A statement from Texas Tech said that this was, quote, the only viable and fair path for him. And there has not been an actual pick in the supplemental draft in years.
13: Reds bats came to life last night against the Mets at Great American Ballpark. They won game one of the series, 12-0. Segal have all the details, including the grand slam home run by Eugenio Suarez, coming up in our sports at 5:40. Next updates at 6. I'm Brian Combs, News Radio 700 WLW.
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14: All right, good morning to you. 5:35 on the morning show here on the Big One 700 WLW. Good morning to you. Hope you're doing all right. Well, City Hall, we know that there's a big, huge budget deficit for the city of Cincinnati for the fiscal year 2027, and they will vote on that tomorrow. Of course, the one issue that's getting all kinds of pub, and apparently it did yesterday, was the $2 million allocation for Riverbend 2.0, the Farmer Music Center. And apparently it remains in the city budget as it heads for the final vote, despite a couple of efforts to strip it out completely. Yesterday, during a lengthy and, I guess, contentious budget meeting, City Council member Mark Jeffries failed to divert those tax dollars to fixing city roads, where Vice Mayor Kearney failed to direct them to what she was proposing. That's an Avondale real estate project. Now, that means that AFTAP Purevald, the mayor, and the funding request for the under-construction Riverbend Music Facility, he originally wanted $8 million. It looks like it's going to be $2 million. Jeffries was saying, wait a minute now. The city has budgeted enough to repave 70 lane miles in the coming year instead of the city's target of 100. He says, look, Cincinnatians are begging, and he's right on this, they are begging council to fix the roads. And he said, our roads must be a priority for investment. By contrast, the Farmer Center, he says, can be built without any city dollars. He said, our investment into this project to proceed is not imperative. But his proposal failed 7-2. Jeff Kramerding was the only council member who supported Jeffries in this push to eliminate all the money for the music center. And, you know, Jeffries is saying, look, we support the arts. And it's one thing that, you know, a lot of people don't know about Cincinnati. We are considered one of the great arts cities in North America. We rank in the top five every single year. But he is saying, look, there are different ways, tax breaks, et cetera, that we help support the arts. We do not need to be spending money on the Farmer Music Center. What do you think? 538-700-WLW.
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2: SpaceX share surged in its second day of trading yesterday, adding to gains following its blockbuster debut. The stock climbed 20% yesterday, extending Friday's 19% rally. The move boosts the company's market value to more than $2.5 trillion, putting it among the top six largest companies in the world. Continuing its march higher, shares are rising in early trading. Turning to the market, stocks surged yesterday on the U.S.-Iran deal to open the Strait of Hormuz. The Dow jumped 469 points to finish the day. This morning, the Federal Reserve kicking off its two-day meeting. Policy officials are meeting for the first time under new chair Kevin Warsh. The central bank is widely expected to hold its benchmark rate steady when the gathering wraps up tomorrow. Ahead of that, the recent stock rally taking a break this morning. S&P futures are little changed. Dow futures are rising 55 points. Courtney Donahoe, Bloomberg Radio.
14: All righty, Chuck Ingram still on vacation. Eddie Zellick has been with us last week and this week, and he's with us again today. Good morning, Eddie. How are you?
18: Good morning. Doing well. So are the roadways so far from the UC Health Traffic Center. 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Roadways again looking good this morning. No accident stalls, other problems out there, and seeing no major delays either at this time. I'm Eddie Zellick on News Radio 700 WLW.
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14: WCPO 9 First Warning Forecast presented by meteorologist Jennifer Ketchmark. Really nice start to your Tuesday today. 58 degrees, low humidity. It's nice outside today. And going to be nice pretty much the entire day until late in the afternoon. So sunshine, then clouds, a line of showers come in right around 5 o'clock today. High of 77, nothing severe. And then tonight, showers and storms fade overnight down to 59. Tomorrow, mix of sun and clouds, a little more humidity, high of 82. Tomorrow night, we will get rain. We'll get showers. We'll get storms. There is a slight risk for severe storms. And then the storms continue into Thursday morning. But then about the middle of the day, they all blow out of here. Thursday afternoon should be beautiful. And then Friday, Saturday, Sunday, sunshine, lower humidity, highs in the low 80s. Sounds good. Real good. All right, speaking of good, let's get to it, Russ. Here he is. I mean, a wealth of information. I learned so much about Cape Verde. And I'm being sincere when I say this. I am always a huge fan of learning something new every single day.
15: There you go.
14: And Seg Dennison, thanks to you, I learned a lot about Cape Verde after playing in the World Cup last night.
15: Yes, sir.
14: And it was very interesting to learn about a place, apparently, that does very, very well and sits about 350 miles off the coast of the continent of Africa. So thank you for that, Seg Dennison.
15: Anytime there, Thomas.
14: You're welcome.
15: If you need geography, just come to me.
14: Amen.
15: Reds update, Eugenio Suarez homered twice, drove in a career-high six runs, including a grand slam as the Reds rolled past the Mets last night, 12-0. Suarez hit a solo homer in the first and as part of a Cincinnati six-run second inning. The sacks loaded, Tommy T and the Cowboy.
6: Swung on, and Suarez hits it high in the air. It's deep to center. Ewing back at the wall. Turns, looks. Gone! Hey, Eugenio Suarez's second home run already tonight, and it's a grand slam.
8: Like I said, Yahtzee!
15: Suarez on his big night thinking of one thing.
24: Happy is we got it. We win the game, you know. It's all about, it's not just about me. It's about the team. I feel like our offense is right there. We've been, you know, like we've been grinding, but today was, you know, it's a good example that what we can do. And
15: J.J. Blaney added a three-run homer to cap in the eighth to cap off the rout. Chase Burns, three Reds relievers combined on a six-hitter for the team's fifth shutout of the year. Burns went five innings, allowing four hits, fanning seven. He goes to 8-1 with a 2.01 ERA now. And Burns, with 11 straight starts now, he's allowed two or fewer runs. Game two of the series tonight, 700 WLW's coverage, 610 Sports Talk, Arno Carrier's inside pitch, and the Kelsey Chevrolet extra inning show after the game. Bengals update, a mandatory minicamp opens today for the Bengals. The team said yesterday executives Elizabeth and Caroline Blackburn have both been promoted to vice presidents. Executive Vice President Katie Blackburn, speaking only to the local beat writers, said the front office has made changes this offseason and how they approach things, and but certain changes come with big risk. They're also giving Duke Tobin and Zach Taylor another opportunity to see what they can do. Restructuring of Joe Burrow's contract actually was raised by Burrow's own management team, and the Bengals and the city of Cincinnati want to host the NFL draft. Ongoing talks about the NFL about that event. College football, quarterback Brandon Sorsby is withdrawing his lawsuit against the NCAA and mutually parting ways with Texas Tech. It will not play college football this year. Sorsby is applying to enter the NFL supplemental draft set for some time next month. Today in the World Cup, the stars are out in the World Cup. Mbappe leads France up against Senegal, Iraq up against Norway, and then Messi leads Argentina against Algeria. Bill Denison, 700 WLW Sports.
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14: Well, pretty interesting. President Trump is speaking right now after meeting with the Qatari emir and releasing more and more of the details about this agreement. And again, there is a 60-day ceasefire, and there's still more to be negotiated. But there's been a lot of talk about, you know, is Iran getting American money? What's the deal with this $300 million investment that Qatar would be involved with? It's fascinating to listen to. You know, if you're sitting at home right now and you haven't left for work, click it on. It's on all the news stations. And it's very, very interesting. And, I mean, he is giving detailed stuff about future tariff potentials. If things are not built with the investment money coming from Qatar, not American taxpayer money, that if stuff is built, then there are good things that could happen in Iran. If it's not built, not so good. All right. Time to get to our news headlines. And we say good morning to Brian Combs.
13: Good morning. New life today for Forest Fair Mall. The old mall that was once the biggest anywhere in these parts has been knocked down, demolished, and now the Hillman Group will hold a groundbreaking today on what's going to be built in its place. This is at 275 in Winton. The Hillman Group basically distributes hardware materials, and they will use a facility right there off 275 at Forest Fair to distribute their goods. It'll be a 700,000 square foot facility that they are going to build. It'll take a while to finish the work to get this place up and running. We'll get all the details today about 9:30 on the redevelopment plans. Our Matt Reese will be out there to cover it.
14: I would think that means a lot of jobs.
13: It no doubt does. And jobs as well for like truckers and yeah. People will be coming in and out of this area to move their hardware.
14: I wouldn't want to be a trucker passing through here over the next 4 years.
13: That's for sure.
14: Yeah.
13: Coming up, our news, 6 o'clock, the group that's accusing Cincinnati police of racial bias is defending their report and questioning why no one with the city discovered this material earlier. Those details at 6 News Radio, 700 WLW.
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10: 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Roadways so far so good around town this morning. No accident stalls or other problems to report. And overall, things flowing freely, no delays on any of the major roadways. I'm Eddie Zellick on News Radio 700 WLW.
14: WCPO 9 First Warning Forecast presented by Jennifer Ketchmark. She'll be along in about a half hour from now to say good morning. Always love talking to Jennifer. Beautiful morning out there, sitting at 58 degrees. Going to be a beautiful day most of the day, getting up to 77. Now, late in the afternoon, about 5 o'clock, we'll get some rain coming in. Showers and storms fade overnight, low 59. Tomorrow, mix of sun and clouds early, little more humidity, up to 82. And then tomorrow night, overnight showers and storms are likely. A very slight risk of a severe storm. Low tomorrow night, 70. Storms will continue into Thursday morning, and then they all blow out of here. And we are looking at a beautiful stretch of weather, starting Thursday afternoon, and then perfect Friday, Saturday, and Sunday, our highs in the low 80s. Don't know if you're a subscriber to The Athletic. If you're a sports fan, and I don't get paid by them, it's not an ad, I subscribe to it. And if you are a sports fan, it is a great read daily on everything going on in sports. And we don't talk about a lot of sports around here. But Paul Daner Jr., who does a phenomenal job covering the Cincinnati Bengals. He is a great writer, works very hard. Yesterday, Bengals executive vice president Katie Blackburn and her daughter, Vice President Elizabeth Blackburn, sat in a room inside the offices of Paycor with a very small group of reporters that cover the team on a regular basis. And of course, this is in advance of the team's mandatory minicamp. And they went through a host of topics that I think a lot of Bengal fans are interested in. Talked about the relationship with Joe Burrow, the stadium lease battles. All this was going on, you may remember, this time last year, Trey Hendrickson, Shamar Stewart, et cetera, et cetera, et cetera. Last year, you know, Burrow, a lot of people thought he wanted out of Cincinnati. There was all that kind of talk. And Burrow has said, no, you've been very supportive of ownership and everything that they have done this offseason. In fact, he said it's the most talented roster that he has played with in the NFL. Katie Blackburn said he is a key player on our team, so obviously you certainly want him to feel like he's in a good spot, and we appreciate that. Of course, they restructured Burrow's contract, which they've never done before for anybody. And it allowed them to have $10 million of salary cap breathing room. And a lot of that in response to the money they spent to make the trade for Dexter Lawrence. Okay, then they got into the NFL draft in the pursuit of having that here in Cincinnati. There have been reports that the Bengals are right there near the front of the list. And Katie Blackburn said, we've expressed interest, as have many cities. Said, we're seeing whether or not we can have an opportunity to do that. We'd love to do it. We'd be excited about it. And we're going to continue to push that. The next open draft would be 2029. Next year in D.C., 28 in Minneapolis. And Blackburn said they have a call with the league coming up in a couple of weeks on this topic. They're looking at places to have it. And they're trying to sell the Cincinnati market. In essence, they were saying that, you know, the league isn't overly familiar with Cincinnati. Yes, they've been in the league for a number of years. But she says, Elizabeth Blackburn said, quote, I think we have a really good story to tell in Cincinnati. I think she's right. Then they got into the Ring of Honor thing, which I completely disagree with the way they're handling this. But look, it's their ball, right? It's in their court. They're going to do

0: is getting in. I think they ought to put them all in. They address that, but it's not going to happen. And then lastly, the state of the roster. Katie Blackburn said, I feel very good about this roster. I mean, it's hard to ask for much more. She said, we're pretty solid. Offensive line in the past used to be the spot of focus. We have built it up. Great receivers, solid tight ends, solid running backs. There's no glaring issue. So what that means in essence, this is now on the coaches and the players to go win games. 557, news up next, 700 WLW.
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12: Starting the morning with traffic troubles on 75 going north with a 6 o'clock report. I'm Brian Combs. Breaking now, accident has just occurred northbound 75. Just past Ronald Reagan. The accident involving a semi has three lanes blocked right now. Not sure how long it's going to be blocked. Heard police say that they'll start diverting traffic over Ronald Reagan Highway. But if you can avoid that area, you'll be wise to do it this morning. Again, this crash on North 75 just past Ronald Reagan, already starting to back up traffic. We'll have more in our traffic in just a minute.
13: The wider the neighborhood in Cincinnati, the higher the disparity
5: is.
12: Group that's accusing Cincinnati police of racial bias when stopping suspects says they stand by the report and methodology. Campaign Zero says all it did was sort through the city's own data to reach this conclusion. Director DeRay McKesson says the city created the data on traffic stops, but has done nothing with it. And he says when they presented the information to the interim police chief, they got no response.
5: I was surprised.

0: surprised to see his public statement with concerns about the report, because when he had a chance, he asked us no questions and said nothing in the meeting.
1: Chief has since said the study's flawed. The head of the police officers union calls the group out to make, says they were just out to make the department look bad. The director of Campaign Zero will answer more questions about the study when he's Scott Sloan's guest this morning right here on 700 WLW at 9:06. 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
2: 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No accidents, stalls, other problems out on the roadways currently, and overall traffic is flowing freely around town. No delays on any of the major routes in and around town. I'm Eddie Zellick on News Radio 700 WLW.
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5: The first half of our day is going to be dry. Temperatures warmed to around 77 degrees. It's after 4 o'clock that we'll start to see some scattered showers and thunderstorms coming into southeast Indiana first, and then moving to the east. Severe weather not expected. Tomorrow, though, there is that risk for severe weather very late in the day. Isolated chance in the evening, but the more likely potential for rain will be in the overnight hours, where large hail, damaging wind gusts, tornadoes, and flash flooding cannot be ruled out. From your severe weather station, I'm 9 First Warning meteorologist Jennifer Ketchmark, News Radio 700 WLW.
1: Radar is clear, 55 degrees right now. Person's been taken to the hospital for treatment for minor injuries after running their pickup truck into a house in Mason early this morning. Happened on Parkside Drive about 12:30. The truck took out the home's chimney. The people who live in that house have been temporarily displaced till inspectors can be sure it's safe to return. Flames at a Milford apartment complex led to evacuations last night. No injuries in the blaze at the Oakwood Apartments. Firefighters say they were able to quickly contain the fire. They say he died from things he was exposed to as a firefighter. Visitation today for a Cincinnati firefighter who's passed away from cancer at the age of 43.
6: Cincinnati Firefighter Union Local 48 has shared details of the viewing for Ryan Swick, a firefighter who died of occupational cancer. He spent his 12-year career assigned to Truck 35 in Westwood. The public is welcomed to his visitation at Spring Grove Funeral Home from 4 until 7 o'clock this afternoon. Contributions in his memory can be made to the Cincinnati Firefighter Charitable Fund. I'm Lee Mowen, News Radio 700 WLW.
1: City of Cincinnati is committed to providing the Cincinnati Symphony with $2 million to complete the new music venue at Coney Island. Attempts to strip the money from the budget yesterday defeated by members of council. The city has scaled back the amount of the contribution, though. Initially, council was going to put up $8 million for the project.
7: 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Sports.
8: Here's a Reds update. Eugenio Suarez has homered twice and drove in a career-high 6 runs, including a grand slam as the Reds rolled past the Mets 12-0. Chase Burns went 5 innings, allowing 4 hits and fanning 7 to move to 8-1 on the year. Game 2 of the series tonight, 700 WLW's coverage, 610 Sports Talk, Arnold Carrier's inside pitch, and the Kelsey Chevrolet extra inning show after the game. College football quarterback Brendan Sorsby is withdrawing his lawsuit against the NCAA and has mutually parted ways with Texas Tech. Will not play college football this year. Sorsby is applying for next month's NFL supplemental draft. Bill Dennison, 700 WLW Sports.
1: This news is a service of James Free Jewelers. And again, an accident has just happened northbound 75 in Arlington Heights. This is just past the Ronald Reagan Highway. Semis involved, and right now, all three lanes are blocked. Our next update at 6:30. 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
17: Well, good morning to you. 607 on the big one, 700 WLW. Welcome to the morning show, and thank you so much for making us a part of the start of your day. During the news, I had a chance to sit here, and whether you are a fan or maybe you just despise the president, one thing that cannot be denied is his mental sharpness is mind-boggling. He just took questions for about 40 minutes. Sitting with Marco Rubio, Scott Bessent, the Treasury Secretary, Steve Witkoff, who's been really the envoy during this entire operation in the Middle East. And he sat with leaders from five different Gulf states who have been supportive of what the United States has done and what they are trying to do during this fascinating series of questions. And he just sat there and answered one after the next, after the next, after the next. Two things became very clear. Number one, he said basically to Iran, you will never, ever, ever be able to produce, process uranium to have a nuclear warhead. And he said, if you do, you will suffer, quote, unbelievable consequences. That's number one. Number two, he said reports coming out about this $300 million reconstruction fund, $300 billion reconstruction fund, zero U.S. tax dollars. He said this is tied specifically to performance, and all of that money would come from the Gulf states. Now, he had to really maneuver some balance here when the question came up about Israel and what's going on with Israel and Hamas inside of Lebanon. And right in front of those Gulf state leaders, which have been his biggest supporters, he basically called out Israel that this situation with Hezbollah in Lebanon has got to stop. But he also, at the same time, made sure that the Gulf state leaders heard him say that Israel is not going anywhere. When someone asked about this deal compared to the Obama deal, he simply said, this deal is a wall that prevents a nuclear weapon in Iran, whereas Obama's deal was a road to them building or trying to build a nuclear bomb. He said all the details of this deal are coming out Friday. 609-700-WLW.
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17: And we say good morning to Gina Cervetti. Gina, I don't know if you had a chance in the Bloomberg newsroom to watch some of that press conference, impromptu press conference with the president. And of course, when it comes to money, oftentimes in the stock market, it is a direct reflection of what's going on in the world. It'll be interesting to see, I guess, after a big day yesterday in the stock market, what happens today. Let's start with yesterday. Stocks soared again yesterday.
15: Yeah, we had a really strong day on Wall Street yesterday, Tom, to kick off the shortened trading week. Good morning. The Dow, in fact, closed at a new record high, jumping almost 1%, adding almost 470 points. The tech-heavy NASDAQ was the real standout here yesterday, up by around 3%. The S&P 500 gained about 1 2/3% yesterday. SpaceX shares jumped in their second day of trading, rising almost 20% to start the week, and that was on top of Friday's 19% debut rally. Do want to mention investors continue to monitor the developments in the Middle East. They want to see some clarity here on how the planned reopening of the Strait of Hormuz is progressing. But I want to point out that oil continues to fall this morning, Tom.
17: And that's good news for everybody. Meanwhile, home builder sentiment, is that in the news today?
15: It is. Confidence among home builders slipped in June. This is a new report that was just released. Their index among home builders was dragged down by rising mortgage rates and the higher cost of materials. The South saw the biggest decline among the major regions. June's level marks the 14th straight month that the group's index was below 40. Reading below 50 means that more builders see conditions as poor than good. Now we have another snapshot of home building today, Tom. We get a look at housing starts for the month of May.
17: All righty, and the futures this morning so far, Gina?
15: Well, so far, looking a little bit mixed here. S&P futures are little changed. NASDAQ futures are up 23, and the Dow futures are up 60 points. From Bloomberg, Gina Cervetti on News Radio 700, WLW.
17: All righty, let's check the roadways here at 612. Eddie Zellick, what's the very latest update, sir?
2: Starting to see a situation and a slowdown along 75 northbound in Ohio. From the UC Health Traffic Center at UC Health, you'll find comprehensive care that's so personal, it makes your best tomorrow possible. 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Northbound 75, all lanes currently blocked off between Ronald Reagan Highway and Galbraith. That is due to an accident. Traffic in that area moving slow back from town. Going to be best to seek an alternate route or plan on delays for your morning commute. I'm Eddie Zellick on News Radio 700 WLW.
17: WCPO 9 First Warning Forecast presented by Jennifer Ketchmark. Beautiful morning out there, 58 degrees. Going to be a beautiful day most of the day. Sunshine up to 77, low humidity. Late in the afternoon around 5, line of showers approach. And then tonight, showers and storms occur, will fade overnight. Tomorrow, mix of sun and clouds early in the day. And most of the day, in fact, up to 82. Then tomorrow night, overnight showers and storms are likely. They'll continue into Thursday morning. But once they blow out of here, Thursday midday, beautiful weather. Temperatures in the low 80s. Thursday afternoon, Friday, Saturday, Sunday. We'll check the news headline next with Brian Cohn, 700 WLW.
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17: All right, 6:15, time to check our news headlines. And for that, we say good morning to Brian Combs. How are you, sir?
1: I'm doing well. The judge in Cleveland has put back into bars and breweries across the tri-state hemp-infused beverages. This ruling came down yesterday. A federal judge saying that the Ohio law that banned the sale of the hemp products is unconstitutional, says it has a discriminatory effect on interstate commerce. He has issued a restraining order blocking the law from being enforced pending a full hearing before the state. This may be a short-lived reprieve, though, because a federal ban on these products is expected to take effect in about 9 months. So this would be temporary, but it would give the places, at least in the tri-state, that have been sitting on this material or trying to sell it out of state a chance to at least unload the materials that they have and continue to produce it for a while. A number of tri-state jobs at the breweries, we've been told, depends on them being able to make these products like Sunnyside and some of the other beverages that have become quite popular.
17: Did I read where some of them have actually opened up, I'm not going to say a warehouse, but they've opened up at least something, right, in places like Kentucky?
1: Yeah, moved across or right. Maybe, you know, got a deal with Party Source or whatever to be able to sell it there. Yep. Coming up, our news 6:30. We'll talk traffic in the tri-state. Got a problem right now headed north on 75. This is in Arlington Heights. Everybody's being forced off the highway at Ronald Reagan because of a truck crash that has the three lanes blocked right now. You can see a picture of the accident if you follow 700 WLW on X, and we'll have more at 6:30 here on News Radio 700 WLW.
17: Hey, speaking of J.D. Vance, it really must see TV. Unfortunately, I'll be at some Bengals roundtable. I mean, why I'm there, I have no idea. But anyway, J.D. Vance is making his first ever appearance on The View. And five of the six co-hosts there, I mean, have just hammered this guy. Day after day after day. One of them even questioning his wife. But he is going to be there. And it will air today at 11 a.m. Eastern Time on ABC. They'll naturally talk about his Catholic conversion and the spiritual journey detailed in Communion. That's a book that he has just released. So yeah, he's on there to sell some books. But he will take questions on what's going on in the Trump administration, his administration's agenda, and of course, major news headlines, including the deal with Iran. So that's at 11 o'clock today. That ought to be fascinating. By the way, all the libs, they wouldn't go on with people like Bill Maher and Joe Rogan. Remember that old controversy about Kamala? She blew off Joe Rogan. Look, everybody's getting older. You're getting older. I'm getting older. Everybody's getting older. Your week-old baby is getting older. Thank God for that. But because you're getting older, it doesn't mean you have to feel older. And fellas, this is directed really towards you. It could be low testosterone. We lose 2 to 3% of the production of testosterone in our bodies every single year. So if you go year after year after year after year, supposed to be somewhere, say, between 900 and 1,000, you might be down to 200 or 300. And it affects your everyday life. 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
17: All right, Eddie Zellick, what's happening out there, sir?
2: Seeing a mess along northbound 75 from the UC Health Traffic Center. 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On northbound 75, now the right two lanes blocked off due to an accident between Ronald Reagan Highway and Galbraith. 15 to 20 minute delay back from town. Good news is it looks like traffic able to get by using the left lane. I'm Eddie Zellick on News Radio 700 WLW.
17: All right, here he is, the geography man. Sports. Filling us in on Cape Verde. Very impressive. Back in the 520 sports, we say good morning to Bill Seg-Dennison.
8: Morning there, Thomas. Good morning, everyone. Richter and Phillips Jewelers brings you the sports. Cincinnati's best place to buy an engagement ring. Reds update. Eugenio Suarez homers twice. Drove in a career-high 6 runs, including a grand slam. Reds roll past the Mets 12-0. Chase Burns gets it done. 5 innings, 4 hits, Fanning 7. Fifth shutout of the year for the Reds. He combines with 3 relievers on a 6-hitter. Game 2 tonight, 6:10. Sports Talk, Arnell Carrier's inside pitch. Kelsey Chevrolet extra inning show after the game. Bengals update, a mandatory minicamp kicks off today for the Bengals. We'll hear from Joe Burrow later on today in a press conference. College football, quarterback Brendan Sorsby, of course, former UC Bearcat, withdrawing now his lawsuit against the NCAA, mutually parted ways with Texas Tech, will not play college football this year. Sorsby was applying to enter the NFL supplemental draft set for sometime next month. 700 WLW.
17: Well, you know, I don't know what to think of this whole thing, this Sorsby thing. If you're an organization of any kind, your work, government, sports in this case, you have to have rules. And Sorsby clearly, admittedly, violated those rules by betting on his own team, even though he wasn't playing in the game, when he started his collegiate career at Indiana. Then he went from Indiana to UC, UC to Texas Tech. This whole thing on multiple fronts is just, I hope everything for him works out. I hope, number one, that he can overcome this gambling addiction, and that number two, he gets a chance to continue playing football because he clearly loves the sport. He's very good at it. He shouldn't have been playing college football this year, but somebody's going to give him a chance at the pro game because he is very talented. All right, let's get to more important matters here. Here we go. All right, Tuesday morning, we say good morning to our aviation expert, Jay Ratliff, TSA agents up the road in Dayton. Boy, this was scary. They discover an anti-tank mine in a passenger's check-in luggage going through TSA.
23: That's okay, Tom. It was an inert. It was a training aid, blah, blah. I mean, I don't care what people say. You can't bring these kind. It's like when somebody has a paperweight that's a hand grenade. Oh, it's fake. It may look real, but it's not really real. You can't take that stuff on the airplane. The bottom line is nobody on the airplane is going to know it's not real, and you can obviously have all kinds of problems with that. So, yes, in the long list of things we would like you to leave at home, one of those happened to be an anti-tank mine that you might put in your luggage. Please don't do that. It's going to delay all kinds of people and create more anxiety than you want to do.
17: Okay. Now, this one, boy, oh, boy. A Delta flight was recently diverted after a passenger decides it'd be a good idea to slap the butt of a flight attendant.
23: Yeah, this one bothers me on a lot of different levels. And this was a flight to Fort Lauderdale, Las Vegas. The service was taking place where the flight attendants were taking care of passengers. One of the flight attendants noticed a man that appeared to be sleeping, passed him by, and was serving other people. Well, I guess this guy decided he was taking an exception with that, turned to get the flight attendant's attention, and decided just to smack her on the bottom. And that's when it turned around and the captain's notified, this person's off the plane. So they divert over to Atlanta, get him off. He's in the process of being prosecuted. Will face charges, facing seriously a large FAA fine as well. Never will fly Delta Airlines again. And I suspect in this particular situation, Tom, alcohol was already involved.
17: You think going to Vegas from Lauderdale, you think?
23: And that kind of behavior, I'd hate to think that that's how this kind of individual would act any other time. But, yeah, they got him off the plane, inconvenienced a lot of people along the way, and I'll have all the details on our aviation blog today, and that's sponsored by the Greater Cincinnati Northern Kentucky International Airport, which offers round-trip fares to Savannah. 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
12: He's now planning to head to the NFL with the 6:30 report. Ricky Uccino breaking now. The Big 12 Conference on Monday filed a federal complaint against Texas Tech University and Texas Attorney General Ken Paxton, seeking the authority to sanction Texas Tech if former UC quarterback Brendan Sorsby took the field for the Red Raiders this season. This after a judge in Texas ruled him eligible to play after serving a 2-game suspension, even though he admitted to gambling on college football games. Now, Sorsby has decided to move on.
13: After some legal action taken recently by the Big 12 Conference, which Texas Tech plays in, to potentially punish him, Sorsby has now decided to declare for the NFL supplemental draft. A statement from Texas Tech said that this was, quote, the only viable and fair path for him. And there has not been an actual pick in the supplemental draft in years.
12: ABC's Danny New, Brendan Sorsby was widely considered to be among the top NFL draft prospects at the quarterback position should he have declared after his last two seasons with Cincinnati. The last player to be taken in the NFL supplemental draft was safety Jalen Thompson back in 2019 by the Arizona Cardinals.
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2: 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In Ohio, northbound 75, right two lanes blocked off due to an accident. That's between Ronald Reagan Highway and Galbraith. Traffic around there is slow back from town up to a 20-minute delay. Good news is traffic now able to get by using the left lane. I'm Eddie Zellick on News Radio 700 WLW.
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25: Our Tuesday forecast starts dry, mostly clear, temperatures in the upper 50s, and warm to 77 this afternoon. It's basically starting around 4 to 5 p.m. that some scattered storms will start and then move east, but these will be weakening as they arrive. We're not expecting severe weather today. Tomorrow's high of 82, and then it's late in the evening, mainly overnight, that we will see strong to severe storms moving through the tri-state. From your severe weather station, I'm 9 First Warning meteorologist Jennifer Ketchmark, News Radio 700 WLW.
12: 55 degrees right now. Bethel Mayor J.D. Noble says that he is beginning the process now of terminating Police Chief Chad Essert, who was indicted last week on 56 counts of sexual battery and 14 counts of unlawful sexual conduct with a minor. The crimes were alleged to have been committed between 2005 and 2010 when Essert worked as an instructor at the Young Marines and while he was a teacher at Scarlet Oaks in Sharonville. One person was taken to the hospital for minor injuries after they ran their pickup truck into a house in Mason overnight. That accident happened on Parkside Drive around 12:30. The people who live inside the home have been temporarily displaced. Cincinnati city leaders addressing concerns about Roselawn becoming a food desert.
26: David Pearson and his family opened the Save-A-Lot in Roselawn more than a year after a Kroger at Hillcrest Square closed in 2010. Word of Pearson's retirement and there being no buyer had neighborhood residents concerned that they would again be without a place close by to get groceries. Cincinnati Vice Mayor Jan Michelle Lemon Kearney has announced that plans are in place to keep the Save-A-Lot open as new ownership is lined up, and she says the transition plans are, quote, smoothly moving forward. I'm Sean Gallagher, News Radio 700 WLW.
12: Breaking ground today on the site of the old Forest Fair Mall. The nearly 2 million square foot facility on the line of Fairfield and Forest Park was torn down over the fall. Crews have since been preparing the ground for the Hillman Group to come in and begin construction of a new multi-purpose facility. A groundbreaking ceremony will be held at 9:30 this morning. We'll have it covered for you. Eugenio Suarez hit 2 home runs, including a grand slam, drove in 6 Reds down the Mets last night at GABP 12-0. Seg has all the details coming up in sports just after traffic and weather at 6:40. Our next update at 7. I'm Rick Uccino, News Radio 700 WLW.
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17: All right, 6:36. Good morning to you. Welcome to the morning show here on 700 WLW. I'm Tom Bredeman. Russ Jackson is our producer today. All right, we know Father's Day is coming up this weekend, right? Coming up Sunday. And you're thinking, my goodness, what am I going to get? So I decided to go to Good Housekeeping Magazine to try and see what they might offer up. And I tell you, there's some interesting stuff in here. And everybody's different. You know, what's important to me may not be important to your dad. Okay? So, here's a few ideas. There's something called a Carhartt duffel bag. And so, maybe on a weekend trip. It's a spacious duffel bag. It's got two large main compartments, 10 interior mesh pockets. It's easy to stay organized. It's water resistant. So, that's one idea. How about another? How about a meat delivery service, right? I mean, you're going to go to the supermarket anyway if you eat meat, chicken, fish, whatever it might be. But what about having, you know, a regular delivery schedule that fits your family's lifestyle? Not a bad idea. Not bad. Okay, let's say he likes to grill. I've never seen these things before. Maybe duh on me. But have you ever heard of barbecue net tubes? So you can roll stuff like asparagus, bell peppers, string beans, heck, even fresh fruit you can put on there. And you can put it over an open flame. They're stainless steel. They're mesh. And they're very easy to clean. How about a soft-sided cooler? So you don't have to lug around one of those big things. They have these smaller ones now. Yeti makes them. They can be a little pricey, but not bad. How about if he likes having a beer? A freezable beer glass. They're super popular. Freezable beer glasses where you can make sure that they stay ice cold all day long. And here's the one my wife has bought for me and our kids. And I think they're phenomenal. And that's an Apple AirTag. So, you know, you tie them in with your phone. They have a much larger network now, precision tracking. You can find missing items. Stick one of these things in your wallet. Stick one of these on your keys. Stick one of these on your luggage. If you're traveling a lot, not bad. 639 700 WLW.
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0: SpaceX shares surged in its second day of trading yesterday, adding to gains following its blockbuster debut. The stock climbed 20% yesterday, extending Friday's 19% rally. The move boosts the company's market value to more than $2.5 trillion, putting it among the top six largest companies in the world. Continuing its march higher, shares are rising in early trading. Turning to the market, stocks surged yesterday on the U.S.-Iran deal to open the Strait of Hormuz. The Dow jumped 469 points to finish the day. This morning, the Federal Reserve kicking off its two-day meeting. Policy officials are meeting for the first time under new chair Kevin Warsh. The central bank is widely expected to hold its benchmark rate steady when the gathering wraps up tomorrow. Ahead of that, the recent stock rally taking a break this morning. S&P futures are little changed. Dow futures are rising 55 points. Courtney Donahoe, Bloomberg Radio.
17: 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What's happening out there, Eddie Zellick?
2: 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Only accident out there now completely cleared away on northbound 75. It was between Ronald Reagan Highway and Galbraith. Still a little bit of slow traffic, though, in the area back from town. I'm Eddie Zellick on News Radio 700 WLW.
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17: 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She will be with us at 740 today. A beautiful morning out there right now. I mean, the sun coming up, it is perfect. Right around 58 degrees. Today going to be really nice most of the day. Sunshine, 77, low humidity. And then some storms come in, rain comes in about 5 o'clock this afternoon. They'll fade during the night. Mix of sun and clouds tomorrow up to 82, a little warmer tomorrow. And then tomorrow night, we're going to get overnight showers. And they're going to hang around until Thursday morning. And then about the middle of the day, they're going to blow out of here. And it's going to be beautiful, absolutely perfect. Thursday afternoon and into Friday, into Saturday, into Sunday, temperatures in the low 80s. Sounding good. All right, let's get to it, Russ Jackson.
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17: We say good morning to Bill Seg Dennison.
8: Morning there, Thomas. Good morning, everyone. Reds update. Eugenio Suarez homered twice, drove in career-high six runs, including a grand slam last night. The Reds rolled over the Mets 12-0. Suarez cracks a solo homer in the first and is part of a Cincinnati six-run second-inning outburst. The sacks loaded. Here's Tommy T and the Cowboy.
18: Swung on, and Suarez hits it high in the air. It's deep to center. Ewing back at the wall. Turns, looks. Gone! Eugenio Suarez's second home run already tonight, and it's a grand slam.
20: Like I said, Yahtzee.
8: Yeah, Suarez on his big night thinking of one thing.
22: Happy is we got it. We win the game, you know. It's all about, it's not just about me. It's about the team. I feel like our offense is right there. We've been, you know, like we've been grinding, but today was, you know, it's a good example that what we can do.
8: J.J. Blodet added a three-run homer in the eighth to cap the rout. Chase Burns, three Reds relievers, combined on a six-hitter for the team's fifth shutout this year. Burns, five innings, allowing four hits. Fanning, 70, goes to 8-1 on the year and a 2.01 ERA. For Burns, 11 straight starts now. He's allowed two or fewer runs. Brady Singer gets the start tonight for the Reds. 700 WLW's coverage in Game 2. 6:10 Sports Talk, R&L Carriers Inside Pitch. Kelsey Chevrolet extra inning show after the game. Ellie De La Cruz running the bases yesterday. He'll do that again today. If all goes well, De La Cruz will then start a rehab assignment later this week in the Reds minor league system. He's been out since May 31st with that hamstring strain. Bengals update. Mandatory minicamp opens today for the Bengals. Also, college football quarterback Brendan Sorsby withdrawing his lawsuit now against the NCAA and will mutually part ways with Texas Tech. Will not play college football this year. Sorsby is applying to enter the NFL supplemental draft sometime next month. World Cup soccer. For just the second time in World Cup history and the first in exactly 68 years, there were four draws in a single day. Spain and Cape Verde, 0-0. Belgium and Egypt, 1-1. Saudi Arabia and Uruguay, 1-1. New Zealand and Iran, 2-2. Today, the stars are out for the World Cup. Mbappe leads France up against Senegal. Also, Messi will lead Argentina against Algeria. Bill Dennison, 700 WLW Sports.
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17: 6:46, we check our news headlines and say good morning to Brian Combs. How are you, man?
9: I'm doing well. We are getting closer now to having a bike path, a river walk that would extend all the way across the southern shore of the Ohio River through northern Kentucky. Today in Dayton, Kentucky, they are going to cut the ribbon for phases 2 and 3 of the Riverwalk. It means you can ride from south of Covington now to Manhattan Beach, where the new development has been in the Dayton area.
17: California?
9: it's like across the street from, or across the river from California, Ohio. Right. But plans are continuing to be developed by Southbound Bank partners who've gotten grants from the state of Ohio or the state of Kentucky and a number of other people to keep this work going. They'll cut the ribbon this afternoon at 4 o'clock, and the path will continue to be developed. About three more phases to go to make sure that the 20-mile stretch is complete, and eventually it'll connect 8 cities across northern Kentucky.
17: Tell you what, those bike paths, and they've done a marvelous job on that in Cincinnati, greater Cincinnati, yeah. Outside of Cincinnati, the one that runs through our neighborhood. I mean, you can take that thing. I think somebody told me it's like 90-something miles up to, or 70-something miles up to Yellow Springs.
9: Yeah.
17: And they are fantastic to use. You know, you can be a runner, you can be a biker, you can get the kids out there in a stroller. I mean, it's great. Good for them.
9: Yep, don't have to compete with the cars. Coming up, our news, 7 o'clock, we will have the latest on the Iran peace deal. The president talking about the details of what's in this agreement at the summit in Europe. Details 10 minutes away, News Radio, 700 WLW.
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13: 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And that's the nice ones. 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
10: That's the sound of the police.
17: Jonathan Goins wanted by the Ohio Adult Parole Authority for a felony parole violation. Originally charged with aggravated burglary. Jonathan Goins, black male, 31, 5'9", 175 pounder. He has a history of assault and domestic violence, last known to live on Kemper Avenue in Mount Healthy. If anyone has information on where police can find Jonathan Goins, please call Crime Stoppers at 513-352-3040. All tips remain anonymous. All right, hear that sound. It's your chance to win two tickets to an upcoming Reds game on us. right here. I mean, we are givers on the morning show. Caller number five right now, 513-749-7000. 513-749-7000. If you correctly identify last night's Reds play of the game, you get two tickets to an upcoming Reds game on us. We'll be back with the winner, hopefully a winner, on 700 WLW.
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2: 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An earlier accident, again, clear northbound on 75 between Ronald Reagan Highway and Galbraith. Traffic still moving a little bit slow in that area back from Paddock Road, right around a two-minute delay. I'm Eddie Zellick on News Radio 700 WLW.
17: WCPO 9 First Warning Forecast. Gorgeous morning out there. We're sitting right around 58 degrees. Going to be a beautiful day pretty much the entire day. Temperatures up to 77. Then late, very late this afternoon, maybe for your drive home. Some rain coming in. Showers will fade during the night. Tomorrow, mix of sun and clouds, a little warmer, up to 82. Then tomorrow night could get a little tricky. Overnight shower storms, likely slight risk for severe storms. And they'll continue into Thursday morning. But then, about the middle of the day, skies will clear. And it'll be beautiful the rest of Thursday into Friday, Saturday, Sunday. Temperatures in the 80s with lots of sunshine. Okay, let's get to our Reds play of the game. Jeff Barrier over in Price Hill. Jeff, what is our play of the game, sir?
25: Good morning, Tommy. It would be Eugenio Suarez's grand slam.
17: All right, let's check it out.
18: From the belt, the payoff pitch. Swung on, and Suarez hits it high in the air. It's deep to center. Ewing back at the wall. Turns, looks. Gone! Eugenio Suarez's second home run already tonight, and it's a grand slam.
17: How about that,
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26: Yahtzee,
17: my friend. 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Jeff, do me a favor. Stay on hold to make sure Russ Jackson gets all your information so we can get you those tickets. And we really appreciate you listening and calling in this morning.
25: 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Thank you.
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17: All right, time for Wise Money Matters, and boy, does it matter. 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All right, Joe, recently the S&P 500 hit a brand new all-time high, crossing 7,000 for the first time. It's incredible. Most people hear that and they think, great news.
0: What
17: and you're going to tell me, be careful? Are you raining on my parade?
0: No, I'm not raining your parade. I think it's just important to understand how fast you're driving. Now, if you're driving right now, many of you are, you know, keep hands on 10 and 2. We don't want to get in trouble with the highway patrol here.
17: No.
0: 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I think folks right now are probably driving faster in their portfolios than they really understand. 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We've also seen volatility. 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
4: All right, coming up in the 8 o'clock hour, should be fascinating conversation with former congressman who serves on a special intelligence committee to the president, Donald Trump, and that would be Brad Wenstrom. 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
7: Still waiting on all the details that are in the agreement. With a 7 o'clock report, I'm Brian Combs, breaking now.
8: We have our deal done with Iran, and it should be successful. It goes to a second stage, which I think will be actually easier.
7: President Trump says it gets the Strait of Hormuz open so oil can flow out, and it keeps Iran from trying to develop a nuclear weapon. He's answering questions this morning at a summit in Europe about the extension of the ceasefire to be signed at a ceremony Friday in Switzerland.
8: Iran will never have a nuclear weapon. And it says it loud and clear. They're not going to develop it. They're not going to buy it. They're not going to do anything with it. And if they do, they suffer unbelievable consequences.
7: Text to the memo of understanding has not been released yet. The president's pointing out today that the U.S. is not giving any money to Iran as part of this deal. He says assets that belong to the country can only be earned back if they meet certain conditions of the agreement. Now, latest traffic and weather together.
9: 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Traffic running a little bit slow on northbound 75 between Paddock Road and Galbraith. That from an earlier accident. Looking at a 2 to 3 minute delay currently. I'm Eddie Zellick on News Radio 700 WLW.
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0: first half of our day is going to be dry. Temperatures warmed up around 77 degrees. It's after 4 o'clock that we'll start to see some scattered showers and thunderstorms coming into southeast Indiana first and then moving to the east. Severe weather not expected. Tomorrow, though, there is that risk for severe weather very late in the day. Isolated chance in the evening, but the more likely potential for rain will be in the overnight hours where large hail, damaging wind gusts, tornadoes, and flash flooding cannot be ruled out. From your severe weather station, I'm 9 First Warning meteorologist Jennifer Ketchmark, News Radio 700 WLW.
1: Sunny, 57 degrees right now. Bethel police chief behind bars on sexual misconduct charges could soon be losing his job. City's moving now to remove him from office.
2: Mayor J.D. Noble II says the recent 70-count indictment alleging sexual misconduct against Chief Chad Essard made it clear to him that he should no longer lead Bethel's police department. It was back in May when Essard was placed on leave as his conduct was under investigation. The Claremont County Sheriff's Office found no criminal acts were committed, but Essard remained on leave while the village opened its own investigation. Then the Claremont County Prosecutor's Office late last week announced a grand jury indicted Essard on 56 counts of sexual battery and 14 counts of unlawful sexual conduct with a minor, said to be connected to his time as an instructor at Young Marines and as a teacher at Scarlet Oaks between 2005 and 2010. I'm Sean Gallagher, News Radio 700 WLW.
1: Driver escaped with minor injuries. Pickup truck crashing into a home in Mason overnight after the driver fell asleep. Impact of the crash knocked the chimney off the home on Parkside Drive. People who live there are not going to be allowed back in till inspectors can get in and make sure it's safe. 50 West can once again sell its sunflower seltzer. Judge in Cleveland's ruled that Ohio's ban on the sale of THC-infused drinks is unconstitutional. Says as of 11 this morning, 50 West, Urban Artifact, and other companies that sued over the law can resume their sales. The temporary restraining order blocking Senate Bill 56 from being enforced only will be in effect for 2 weeks, pending a hearing to make the order permanent. Scotty Hunter with Urban Artifact will be Scott Sloan's guest this morning to talk about the TRO. That's at 11:06 here on 700 WLW. New life for the site of the old Forest Fair Mall. Now that the mall at 275 in Winton's been torn down, groundbreaking today for the massive warehouse that's going to take its place. Hillman Group, a distributor of hardware, will build a 715,000 square foot facility there. Dayton, Kentucky cuts the ribbon today on a new river walk. This opening marks another step toward completing a riverfront trail eventually that'll cover 20 miles, connecting 8 cities along the south bank of the Ohio River.
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4: Here's a Reds update. Eugenio Suarez homered twice and drove in a career-high 6 runs, including a grand slam as the Reds rolled past the Mets 12-0. Chase Burns went 5 innings, allowing 4 hits and fanning 7 to move to 8-1 on the year. Game 2 of the series tonight, 700 WLW's coverage, 610 Sports Talk, Arnold Carrier's inside pitch, and the Kelsey Chevrolet extra inning show after the game. College football quarterback Brendan Sorsby is withdrawing his lawsuit against the NCAA and has mutually parted ways with Texas Tech, will not play college football this year. Sorsby is applying for next month's NFL supplemental draft. Bill Dennison, 700 WLW Sports.
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8: And we say good morning to Gina Cervetti from the Bloomberg Newsroom in New York, New York. What's the electric vehicle demand these days, Gina?
15: It's falling, Tom. Good morning. For the second year in a row, the outlook for EV demand has been cut. The U.S. government, as you know, pulled back policies supporting EV adoption. We have this latest outlook from Bloomberg Energy researchers showing that EVs are now expected to account for 17% of U.S. passenger vehicle sales in 2030. That's down from an estimated 27% in last year's forecast and way below the 2024 projection, Tom, of 48%.
8: Okay, meanwhile, Xbox doing a business revamp.
15: Yeah, several studios in Microsoft's Xbox gaming division are said to be in active negotiations to spin off as they try to head off being shut down. Sources tell Bloomberg those studios include Montreal-based Compulsion Games and San Francisco's Double Fine. The potential closures are part of a broader reorganization that's being overseen by the new leader at Xbox, and we've reported that the gaming division is planning significant layoffs.
8: All right, and the future stocks markets this morning?
15: Well, we had a new record for the Dow yesterday. The futures are edging a bit higher at the moment. S&P futures up 2, NASDAQ futures up 79, Dow futures up 30 points. From Bloomberg, Gina Cervetti on News Radio 700 WLW.
8: All right, 7:10 in the morning. Eddie, things were looking pretty good last check. How are we doing now?
16: 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One of those issues is an accident in Ohio on eastbound 275. Right at I-75, the right shoulder is blocked off. And also on westbound 275, a disabled vehicle on the off-ramp to Montgomery Road. Traffic still able to use that ramp. I'm Eddie Zellick on News Radio 700 WLW.
8: Presented by meteorologist Jennifer Ketchmark, it is a pleasant morning to say the least. 58 degrees, beautiful out there, sunshine. And it will stay sunny most of the day, up to 77. Now, around 5 o'clock this afternoon, a line of showers come in. They'll fade in the evening, low down to 59. Tomorrow, mix of sun and clouds, a little warmer, up to 82. Then tomorrow night, we're looking at overnight showers and storms likely. a slight risk of those being severe. And then on Thursday, the showers continue into the morning. But by the middle of the day, skies will clear and we're looking at beautiful weather. Lots of sunshine Thursday, Friday, Saturday, Sunday. Temperatures in the low 80s. So how about that? All right, 7:12, we'll check our news headlines with Brian and have Karen Travers, the very latest from the G7 summit on 700 WLW.
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8: All right, 7:15 on the nose, and it's time to check our news headlines. And, of course, for that, we turn to Brian Combs. Good morning, sir.
21: Good morning. Better than Cleveland or Pittsburgh. But still close to the bottom of the list. New ranking is out of the best run cities in America. Wallet Hub looked at 148 of the major cities across the country, and Cincinnati ended up ranking 111. The study was based on a number of metrics that compared the quality of public services against the city's overall budget. Worst city run in America, San Francisco. The best city, according to this report, was Provo, Utah. Columbus ranked the highest of any of the major cities in Ohio, came in 80th. Dayton finished ahead of Cincinnati as well at 107. Coming up, our news, 7:30. New report questioning police bias in the city of Cincinnati is being met with mixed reviews. We'll have the details at 7:30 on News Radio 700 WLW.
8: All right, Brian, thank you very much. Let's shift gears to the story all over the world. And for that, Karen Travers, our ABC News White House correspondent, kind enough to join us at the G7 World Leaders Summit from Geneva, Switzerland. You know, Karen, I just got finished watching the president take all these questions for the last, whatever it was, half hour. Man, there are so many moving parts and so much going on here. Where do we start?
0: I think starting with the fact that, you know, we're coming up on 48 hours since the agreement was digitally signed by the president and vice president, and the White House hasn't released the text of this memo of understanding. And there are a lot of questions about what's included in this. Lawmakers want to know, world leaders haven't seen it, and, you know, Americans, I think, would like to know what was agreed to. The president did not provide new details today in his public appearances so far of what's in the agreement, nor provide a timeline on when the text will be released. He had said yesterday pretty soon, and we were told 24 to 48 hours. But there are a lot of questions about, you know, the next stage of negotiations over Iran's nuclear program, which will be addressed in this 60-day window. The president today said that that's actually going to be easier than getting to this point, which, you know, I think many would say probably not, because it's been so complicated already. And the next phase is the really tricky issues of Iran's nuclear program, the frozen assets and lifting of sanctions, and this new point about Iran wanting to charge fees for ships going through the Strait of Hormuz, despite the president saying it would be toll free. So a lot of very complicated issues still to come in this 60-day window.
8: You know, I just found it so interesting of him having to balance inside. They're not a part of the G7, talking about some of those other Middle Eastern countries that have been supportive of what the United States has done so far in Iran, especially Qatar, actively involved in a lot of this, especially with a financial tie to B. But when you include those states, you also include what's going on with Israel in Lebanon against Hezbollah. I mean, my Lord, there's a lot of navigating here.
0: Yeah, and the president was asked today if the deal could survive if Israel attacks Lebanon, and he said yes. Now, Iran's foreign minister said today that ending the war can't happen unless Israeli forces leave Lebanon. That is something that the Israelis have said will not happen. Prime Minister Netanyahu said they've created a buffer zone in Lebanon and they'll remain there as long as necessary. The president had his toughest words in recent weeks aimed at Israel and the prime minister regarding Hezbollah and Lebanon. He said today, you don't have to knock down an apartment house every time you're looking for somebody. There are a lot of people in those apartments, and they're not all Hezbollah, clearly referring to the attacks in strikes in Beirut in recent days.
8: Karen, thank you so much for your time and your expertise. I know you're very, very busy, so thank you.
0: Have a great day.
8: You too. 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So you might be thinking, you know, in the past, I can't afford that. I mean, a lot of things we can't afford. But with zero interest, zero down for 5 years, all of a sudden a wedding band, a color band, a fashion necklace could be $40 a month. How about a $3,000 pair of diamond stud earrings? Right around $50 a month. 0.0 for 5 years, all the way out to 2030. It makes everything suddenly more affordable. And honestly, it's just the smartest way if you're looking to buy. Don't miss this amazing offer. All natural and lab-grown diamonds are included. It runs from now till June the 30th at Genesis Diamonds on Montgomery Road. All right, Eddie Zellick, what's the very latest on the roadways? You said things were getting a little tricky in some spots. How about now?
16: 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There is still a crash up in Ohio on eastbound 275. That's at I-75. That crash off on the right shoulder. Use caution as you head on through there. And westbound 275, a disabled vehicle on the ramp to Montgomery Road. I'm Eddie Zellick on News Radio 700 WLW.
8: WCPO 9 First Warning Forecast. Beautiful morning out there. 58 degrees. Going to be a beautiful day today. Sunshine, 77. Now, late this afternoon, perhaps on your commute home, rain will arrive. Now, those showers will fade in the evening down to 59. Tomorrow, mix of sun and clouds, a little warmer up to 82. Then tomorrow night is what we're keeping an eye on. Showers and storms likely, a slight risk of a severe storm. And then those storms hang around until Thursday morning. But by midday, skies clear, lots of sunshine, and a beautiful stretch of weather. Friday, Saturday, Sunday for the weekend, sunshine, temperatures right around 82 degrees. All right, hit it, Russ. Reds are going to be hitting the road. They're going to take on Aaron Boone and the Bronx Bombers in the Bronx.
2: Without Aaron Judge.
8: Without Aaron Judge. So I guess you never know. They're having a good year. But for the time being, they have today and tomorrow against the Mets. Yeah. That's it. Boy, I was looking up their team payroll today.
2: Yeah.
8: They have the second highest team payroll.
2: Yeah.
8: In Major League Baseball after the Dodgers. And I mean, look, I'm not telling, maybe some of their traveling party is listening to this show right now. Unlikely, but you never know. I mean, if I'm the owner of that team, Steve Cohen, I am saying to myself, what in the world is going on here? They are awful, and thank goodness they're in town because the Reds need some wins.
2: Amen to that. And they got one last night. Eugenio Suarez homered twice, drove in a career-high six runs, including a grand slam as the Reds rolled the Mets 12-0. Chase Burns got it done. Five innings of four hits, fanning seven. Rolls to 8-1 on the year. It's a fifth shutout authored by the Reds pitching this year. Game two tonight is Brady Singer's on the hill. Coverage begins at 6:10. Sports Talk, R&L Carrier's Inside Pitch. Kelsey Chevrolet Extra Inning Show after the game. Bengals update, mandatory minicamp opens today for the Bengals. Joe Burrow speaks to the masses at 1 p.m.
8: He does?
2: Get ready to get ready.
8: Get ready to get ready to get ready.
2: World Cup soccer today. The stars are out. Mbappe will go up against France.
8: Who?
2: Mbappe leading France up against Senegal. And Messi, number 10, will lead Argentina versus Algeria.
8: Hang on.
2: What
8: for
2: now?
8: Those of you that were not with us in the 520 sports, and I know a lot
2: and
8: of
2: where
8: you.
2: Where were you?
8: Well, hopefully sleeping. I mean, that sounds like a pretty good idea about 520. But anyway.
2: Not a bad idea.
8: No, not a bad idea. Right now.
2: Yeah.
8: And there's a good chance that we might be putting some to sleep with that in mind. But if you weren't with us, Seg reported on a country that's playing in the World Cup called Cape Verde. So right. He reports this. He's given the scores, and
2: they
8: said,
2: battled 0-0 with a Spain yesterday.
8: Okay, and they were supposed to get hammered.
2: Yes.
8: Okay. They are known for having a great handball national team. That's not the point of the story. Point of the story is, after Seg had reported this, I thought I'd throw him a curveball. So I asked him, I said, hey, Seg, where is Cape Verde? And I mean to tell you, I don't even think he blinked. And where is Cape Verde for the masses?
2: Off the west coast of Africa.
8: And it's about 350 miles.
2: Out in the middle of nowhere.
8: Out in the middle of nowhere. And the more we learned about this country, and we were talking in the 520. You know, look, for all of us, if you can learn something new, it's kind of cool, right? And I started digging around after Seg knew exactly where it was. And come to find out, they speak Portuguese there. And it is one of the wealthiest countries in Africa. And it looks like it's a pretty nice place. Great education system, great healthcare system.
2: Thank you, Wikipedia, by the way. Gotta look it up.
8: You're assuming that I Wikipedia'd that?
2: No, I did.
8: Oh, yeah, I did too.
2: Because I figured Willie was going to ask me. And then you did.
8: You were right on it, man.
2: Yeah.
8: You were right on it.
2: There.
8: So when Willie, and we know he's not listening, when he drops that on you later today, you'll be on your game.
2: I think I'm going on vacation there. I'll check it out.
8: Okay. And you know what? It looks like a great place to go on vacation. All right. Let's get to more important matters. We got Jay standing by.
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8: All right, Tuesday morning, we say good morning to our aviation expert, Jay Ratliff. TSA agents up the road in Dayton. Boy, this was scary. They discover an anti-tank mine in a passenger's check-in luggage going through TSA.
22: But that's okay, Tom. It was an inert. It was a training aid, blah, blah. I mean, I don't care what people say. You can't bring these kind. It's like when somebody has a paperweight that's a hand grenade. Oh, it's fake. It may look real, but it's not really real. You can't take that stuff on the airplane. The bottom line is nobody on the airplane is going to know it's not real, and you can obviously have all kinds of problems with that. So, yes, in the long list of things we would like you to leave at home, one of those happened to be an anti-tank mine that you might put in your luggage. Please don't do that. It's going to delay all kinds of people and create more anxiety than you want to do.
8: Okay. Now this one, boy, oh boy. A Delta flight was recently diverted after a passenger decides it'd be a good idea to slap the butt of a flight attendant.
22: Yeah, this one bothers me on a lot of different levels. And this was a flight to Fort Lauderdale, Las Vegas. The service was taking place where the flight attendants were taking care of passengers. One of the flight attendants noticed the man that appeared to be sleeping, passed him by, and was serving other people. Well, I guess this guy decided he was taking an exception with that, turned to get the flight attendant's attention, and decided just to smack her on the bottom. And that's when turned around and the captain's notified, this person's off the plane, so they divert over to Atlanta, get him off. He's in the process of being prosecuted, will face charges, facing seriously a large FAA fine as well. Never will fly Delta Airlines again. And I suspect in this particular situation, Tom, alcohol was already involved.
8: You think Vegas from Lauderdale, you think?
22: And that kind of behavior, I'd hate to think that that's how this kind of individual would act any other time. But, yeah, they got him off the plane, inconvenienced a lot of people along the way, and I'll have all the details on our aviation blog today, and that's sponsored by the Greater Cincinnati Northern Kentucky International Airport, which offers round-trip fares to Savannah. 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
7: two different accounts of what is in the deal with the 7:30 report. I'm Rick Uccino. Breaking now, Ukrainian President Vladimir Zelensky meeting with President Trump and other G7 leaders this morning in Geneva, Switzerland. Zelensky hoping to shift focus back on his efforts to repel Russia's invasion now that President Trump has signed a 60-day ceasefire with Iran.
9: The deal has been signed digitally, but the full text hasn't been released, and the two sides are giving different reports about what it contains. Both sides say the U.S. will lift its blockade of Iranian ports and Iran will reopen the Strait of Hormuz. But while Trump says passage through the strait will be permanently toll-free, Iran says it will establish and collect fees. The fate of Iran's nuclear program, the reason the U.S. went to war, also in limbo. The details to be hammered out during another 60-day period of talks.
7: ABC's Karen Hua on the subject of Ukraine and Russia. President Trump said he did recently speak with Russian President Vladimir Putin, and he'll see how today's meeting with Zelensky goes. Let's check the latest traffic and weather together.
16: 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Up in Ohio, there's still a crash up on the right shoulder. That's on eastbound 275 at 75. And on westbound 275, it's a disabled vehicle on the off-ramp to Montgomery Road. I'm Eddie Zellick on News Radio 700 WLW.
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12: Our Tuesday forecast starts dry, mostly clear, temperatures in the upper 50s, and we'll warm to 77 this afternoon. It's basically starting around 4 to 5 p.m. that some scattered storms will start and then move east, but these will be weakening as they arrive. We're not expecting severe weather today. Tomorrow's high of 82, and then it's late in the evening, mainly overnight, that we will see strong to severe storms moving through the tri-state. From your severe weather station, I'm 9 First Warning meteorologist Jennifer Ketchmark, News Radio 700 WLW.
7: Sunshine, 57 degrees right now. Ohio lawmakers are approving legislation aimed at making school transportation safer. The School Bus Safety Act now awaiting the governor's signature. The measure establishes a $10 million grant program which will allow school district leaders to request funding for bus safety features they would like to add. Governor DeWine established a working group to look into bus safety after 11-year-old Aiden Clark lost his life in a crash while on the way to school in Clark County back in August of 2023. Allowing local breweries to get back into the business of selling THC-infused beverages. A judge in Cleveland has now ruled that Ohio's ban on those products are unconstitutional. And as of 11 o'clock this morning, 50 West, Urban Artifact, and others will be able to resume their sales. This temporary restraining order is only going to be in place, though, for 2 weeks. Bringing new life to the site of the old Forest Fair Mall, which was torn down over the fall. Crews have since been preparing the acreage off 275 between Forest Park and Fairfield for the Hillman Group to come in and construct a massive new distribution warehouse. A groundbreaking ceremony will be held at 9:30 this morning. We will have it covered for you. Eugenio Suarez hit 2 home runs, including a grand slam. He drove in 6 Reds down the Mets last night at Great American Ballpark, 12-0. Seg has all the details coming up in sports just after traffic and weather at 7:40. Our next update at 8 o'clock. I'm Ricky Uccino, News Radio 700 WLW.
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8: All right, 7:36. Welcome to the morning show here on 700 WLW. Russ Jackson, our producer. I'm Tom Brenneman. Thank you for making us a part of your morning today. You know, kids are home for the summer, and if I were in charge of a school district, among many other things, and I never will be, I would make what is called Turning Point, the Bomb and the Cold War, must watch for every young person. This is high school and college. It is a 9-part documentary series that provides really an extensively comprehensive appraisal of the events that led to the Cold War. It traces the conflicts around the world because of it, and it covers it over 7 decades. They had over 100 interviews. President Zelensky is in there. The Estonian Prime Minister is in there. Former Senator Sam Nunn is in there. Condoleezza Rice, former Secretary of State, is in there. And the reason I think it's much TV, must watch TV, and if your kids are home for the summer, sit down with it and watch it with them. It's called Turning Point, the Bomb and the Cold War. I bring it up because there was a study that came out last week about how many in Gen Z, and we're seeing this in major cities all over the country, Seattle, New York, where they believe communism and socialism might be a good thing. Well, they've tried it in a lot of places. It's never worked, never. And in fact, there have been more people killed under communist socialist rule and regimes than any other form of government in the history of mankind. People like Mao in China, people like Stalin in the Soviet Union. And if you sit down and watch this, and a lot of people think when you hear Turning Point that it's affiliated with Turning Point USA, it is not. It is not in any form or fashion. And it's called, again, Turning Point, the Bomb and the Cold War. If you have Netflix, it's a 9-episode series, and it is fantastic, leading all the way up to the coming down of the wall in Berlin and really even to modern times, the war in Ukraine with Russia. 738, 700 WLW.
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14: Shares of SpaceX surging this morning, continuing its rally following its blockbuster debut last week. The stock has jumped more than 40% over the past 2 sessions. The gains have lifted the market value of the rocket and artificial intelligence company founded by Elon Musk above $2.5 trillion as of yesterday's close. Kevin Warsh will be chairing his first Federal Reserve meeting beginning today. He's facing a number of challenges. Inflation is still sticky, energy has been a wild card, and investors are piling into bets the Fed will need to raise rates by December. This meeting, the central bank is expected to keep rates on hold. Ahead of that, stock futures are little changed. And child-free millennials are spending their money on travel for their dogs. Double-income couples with no kids and a dog are pampering their pet, and hotels are stepping up. Many are providing more canine-inclusive luxury services, from dog-tailored spas and pet beds to special menus. Courtney Donahoe, Bloomberg Radio.
8: All right, Eddie Zellick, 741. How are we rolling along out there this morning?
16: 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An accident now cleared out in Ohio on eastbound 275 at 75 that was off on the right shoulder. However, seeing some slow traffic through northern Kentucky, northbound 7175, up to a 10-minute delay between Donaldson and 12th. I'm Eddie Zellick on News Radio 700 WLW.
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8: My, oh my, look who's here.
17: Hi.
8: Boy, I was wondering, would I ever talk to you again? Our listeners have been demanding to have Cincinnati's friendliest forecaster back in the fold, Jennifer Ketchmark.
17: I apologize. Yesterday was because I didn't have the right link ready, and today I got distracted because Squirrel, hi, what?
8: Say that again.
17: I'm getting there. Squirrel?
8: Squirrel?
17: Have you ever heard somebody call you like a squirrel? I think you're distracted and run off.
8: No.
17: Oh, that's like a thing in my house and my friends. Okay. I don't know.
8: I've been called a hell of a lot worse than that, I can assure you.
17: See, there you go.
8: Okay. Today is awesome. Most of the day is going to be awesome. And help me here. It looks like about the next 48 hours, we're hit and miss on rain. Is that about right?
17: So today's rain chance is from about 4 to 9 p.m. It'll come into southeast Indiana, but into the city. Could even still be here as the Reds game starts tonight, so that might get pushed back a little bit. But then we're dry overnight, dry all morning, tomorrow morning, the early afternoon. And then tomorrow, late afternoon, evening, we may see a few thunderstorms. If they pop, they're going to have a punch. But the main thunderstorm chance Wednesday night into Thursday morning is from like midnight to 6 a.m. But that too could turn strong to severe. So our team will be watching it, monitoring it, and tracking it all night long.
8: Okay, but once they blow out of here, it looks like it's going to be an awesome later day Thursday and then through the weekend, right?
17: Yes, Thursday dries out by the afternoon. Friday will be only at 78, no detectable humidity again. Saturday's dry. Now, I did have to add a rain chance for Sunday. But other than that, I mean, we've got some good days here and there.
8: Well, it's so nice to hear your voice and so nice to have you back.
17: I will try to show up more tomorrow.
8: We'll look forward to it. Have a great day.
17: Bye.
8: All right, let's get to sports here. Rush Jackson. And here's our main man, Bill Segdenison.
2: Thank you very much there, Thomas. Happy Tuesday, everyone. Reds update, Eugenio Suarez homered twice, drove in a career-high 6 runs, including a grand slam as the Reds rolled past the Mets last night 12-0. Suarez smacks a solo homer in the first and is part of a 6-run second-inning outburst with the sacks loaded, Tommy T and the Cowboy.
18: Swung on and Suarez hits it high in the air. It's deep to center. Ewing back at the wall. Turns, looks. Gone! Hey, Eugenio Suarez's second home run already tonight, and it's a grand slam.
19: Like I said, Yahtzee!
2: J.J. Blanet added a 3-run homer in the 8th to cap the rout. Chase Burns got the job done. He went 5 innings, 4 hits, fanning 7. He goes to 8-1 on the year. For Burns, 11 straight starts. Now he's allowed 2 or fewer runs. 3 other Reds relievers combined on the 6-hitter for the team's 5th shutout of the year. Brady Singer gets the ball tonight in Game 2 of the series against New York. 700 WLW's coverage. 610 Sports Talk, Arno Carrier's inside pitch. Kelsey Chevrolet extra inning show after the game. Bengals update. Mandatory minicamp begins today for the Bengals. We'll hear from Joe Burrow. He's due to speak to the media at 1 p.m. College football quarterback Brendan Sorsby is withdrawing his lawsuit now from the NCAA. He is mutually parting ways with Texas A&M and will not play college football this year. Sorsby now applying to enter the NFL supplemental draft set for some time next month. World Cup soccer. Some of the stars are out today of the World Cup in the action. Mbappe will lead France up against Senegal. Messi in Argentina faces Algeria. Iraq goes up against Norway. Bill Dennison, 700 WLW Sports.
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8: All right, 7:46, time to check our news headlines. And, of course, for that, we turn to Brian Combs. Good morning, young man.
3: Good morning. Today, we are going to get a look at what's going to be replacing Forest Fair Mall, the Cincinnati Mills site. The biggest mall in Ohio will be turned into a facility that will be a warehouse for a hardware supplier. Basically, Hillman Group, which supplies companies like Lowe's and Home Depot, will be taking over that property right there, 275 at Winton. They'll be renaming the boulevard there Hillman Way in honor of the company that's taking it over. The mall itself is gone. If you haven't been by the site, they've demolished it. I'm going to build a 700,000 square foot facility in its place. The groundbreaking is 9:30 this morning. Our Matt Reese will be there to cover it for us. Coming up, our news, 8 o'clock, the president's defending the Iran deal, says this is nothing like the one signed by President Obama years ago. 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
8: And on that note, coming up at 8:12, we'll have former Congressman Brad Winstrup join us to talk a little bit about, you know, what he knows about this deal. And I brought up earlier after the president's press conference about 30 minutes ago, we learned a little bit more. The full text has not been released. He said he wants it out there. Apparently, there are a few things that need to be cleaned up before they do so, hopefully by Friday when that deal is signed. And then there will be more work beyond that. We're going to talk with Brad Winstrup about that. And we will also talk about a story that really flew under the radar. Tulsi Gabbard is leaving the administration to take care of her husband, who has been stricken with cancer, and some documents about biolabs. She was laughed at by other people in the legislature when she brought up the biolabs and the U.S. funding of biolabs that are in Ukraine. And there's a lot more than one. And the fear that Gabbard had at the time, a couple of years ago, is that they would fall into the hands, with the war between Russia and Ukraine, they could fall into hands of people that it's chilling to think they would have it. So, with that in mind, we'll talk about those topics. And then Julie Isferding, the lies we tell our doctors when they ask, hey, how much do you drink? How much do you exercise? And who lies more, men or women? 749, 700 WLW.
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8: All right, Eddie Zellick, how are we rolling along on this Tuesday morning?
16: Well, we're getting reports of a new situation along northbound 75 from the UC Health Traffic Center. 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Getting reports of a hazmat situation on 75 northbound, that in Ohio between 275 and Union Center Boulevard. Not hearing of any official closures at this time, but if you plan on going through there, either use caution or plan on an alternate route. I'm Eddie Zellick on News Radio 700 WLW.
8: 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It is a gorgeous morning out there, and it's going to be a gorgeous day. Up to 77, a lot of sunshine. And then very late this afternoon, about 5 o'clock, a line of showers roll into the tri-state. They'll fade in the early evening. They won't be around very long. And then a mix of sun and clouds all day tomorrow. Tomorrow night, we will get showers overnight. Storms are likely. And they'll hang around till Thursday morning, Jennifer said, till about 6 o'clock in the morning. Clouds will slowly get out of here. Sunshine will come out Thursday. And we are looking at phenomenally beautiful weather. Thursday, Friday, Saturday, maybe even Sunday. Sunshine, temperatures in the low 80s. Brenneman and Jones on baseball is coming up next. And again, at 8 o'clock, we have Brad Wenstrup. Former U.S. congressman, now serves on a special intelligence committee that the president asked him to join after he left Congress. And Julie Isferding coming up at 8:38. Lots happening on the morning show. Good morning to you. 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
8: In your long, productive, star-studded Major League Baseball career covering five cities, I often wondered, in those days in which you were in the lineup, like all players who start a game, they sit half of an inning in the dugout unless they're hitting. Or if you weren't in the lineup, you had all day to sit there. What would you do? Is there any special thing you would do? Did you have aspirations of being a manager so you paid attention to what your skipper did? What did you do?
12: I did pay attention to what the manager did because that meant that I would play. So I would kind of manage along with the manager who was.
8: So you try to think ahead.
12: I would. That was a problem sometimes. Yeah. But I'll tell you what I did do, Marty.
8: What's that?
12: A lot of pacing. I got. Why? Because I was nervous.
4: Oh, nervous energy.
12: Nervous energy. I got to move around.
4: Did that bother other players?
12: It bothered the manager. It bothered Pete.
4: Is that why Roger Craig didn't like you?
12: He didn't like me because I wasn't hitting. He didn't. Pete.
4: George Brandt.
12: Pete. I'm losing my train of thought. Sparky and Jimmy LaFever told me to sit down. Because I'd be moving.
4: No.
12: I would go in the locker room, have coffee, get some sunflower seeds. I would be kind of like the gopher for the starters. Hey, Trace, can you go get me some? Give it to the chump. The chump, go get me a cup of coffee. So, yeah, I paced a lot.
4: We're talking about tendencies that a player or players have while they're in the dugout during a game. We'll have more in a moment.
11: The world's best bull riders. One shot, 8 seconds, no mercy. 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

0: You're talking about Cleveland?
1: Yeah.
0: Oh, in the old place.
1: Oh, yeah. Just horrible. And Griff got, this is how talented he is. He didn't even warm up. And he says, enough of this. I'm getting bored. I want to play. Went in there, made a great catch to save the game, hit a home run to win the game. What a player.
0: Yeah, without any question. Thank you for the information.
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11: Accusing Cincinnati police of bias on duty with the 8 o'clock report. I'm Brian Combs, breaking now.
12: The whiter the neighborhood in Cincinnati, the higher the disparity is.
11: Group that's accusing police of racial bias in Cincinnati when stopping suspects says they stand by their report and the methodology of it. Campaign Zero says it merely sorted through the city's own data to come to their conclusion. Director DeRay McKesson says the city created the data on traffic stops by officers but have done nothing with it. And he says when they presented the information to the interim police chief, they got no response.
12: I was surprised to see his public statement with concerns about the report, because when he had a chance, he asked us no questions and said nothing in the meeting.
11: Chief has said since that the study is flawed. The head of the police officers union says the group was only out to make the department look bad. The director of Campaign Zero can answer questions about this study from our Scott Sloan when he's his guest this morning at 9:06 here on 700 WLW. Now, latest traffic and weather together.
13: 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Getting reports of a hazmat situation along northbound 75. This in Ohio between 275 and Union Center Boulevard. Right now, it looks like traffic is able to pass through there, but do use caution. And there's also a disabled vehicle eastbound 275 at the AA highway on the right shoulder. I'm Eddie Zelek on News Radio 700 W.

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2: Our Tuesday forecast starts dry, mostly clear, temperatures in the upper 50s, and we'll warm to 77 this afternoon. It's basically starting around 4 to 5 p.m. that some scattered storms will start and then move east, but these will be weakening as they arrive. We're not expecting severe weather today. Tomorrow's high of 82, and then it's late in the evening, mainly overnight, that we will see strong to severe storms moving through the tri-state. From your severe weather station, I'm 9 First Warning Meteorologist Jennifer Ketchmark, News Radio 700 WLW.
3: Radar is clear now, 57 degrees. Says this is not the same deal signed years ago by President Obama. President Trump today is defending the memo of understanding that's being signed with Iran to end fighting in the Middle East.
4: This deal is a wall to a nuclear weapon. His deal was a road to a nuclear weapon. My deal, they can't have a nuclear. They get blown up. If they have a nuclear weapon, they get blown up.
3: 60-day extension of the current ceasefire will be signed on Friday at a ceremony in Switzerland. Person taken to the hospital for treatment for minor injuries after running their pickup truck into a home in Mason early this morning. Happened on Parkside Drive about 12:30. The truck took out the home's chimney. Driver apparently fell asleep. Flames at a Milford apartment complex led to evacuations last night. No injuries in the blaze at the Oakwood Apartments. Firefighters say they were able to quickly contain the fire. They say he died because of the things he was exposed to as a firefighter. Visitation today for a Cincinnati firefighter who the department says died in the line of duty. Passed away from cancer at the age of 43.
5: Cincinnati Firefighter Union Local 48 has shared details of the viewing for Ryan Swick, a firefighter who died of occupational cancer. He spent his 12-year career assigned to Truck 35 in Westwood. The public is welcomed to his visitation at Spring Grove Funeral Home from 4 until 7 o'clock this afternoon. Contributions in his memory can be made to the Cincinnati Firefighter Charitable Fund. I'm Lee Mowen, News Radio 700 WLW.
3: City of Cincinnati is committed to providing the Cincinnati Symphony with $2 million for completing the new music venue at Coney Island. Attempts to strip the money from the budget were defeated yesterday by members of council. He's not going to fight any longer to play in college. Former UC quarterback Brendan Sorsby, who's admitted to betting while he was a Bearcat, giving up his appeal and plans to go pro.
6: After some legal action taken recently by the Big 12 Conference, which Texas Tech plays in, to potentially punish him, Sorsby has now decided to declare for the NFL supplemental draft. A statement from Texas Tech said that this was, quote, the only viable and fair path for him. And there has not been an actual pick in the supplemental draft in years.
3: That's ABC's Danny New. Reds bats came to life against the Mets last night. They scored 12 times, shut out New York at Great American Ballpark. Same teams tonight. Airtime here is 6:10. Brady Singer on the mound for Cincinnati. 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Our next update at 8:30. I'm Brian Combs, News Radio 700 WLW.
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12: Friday, June 19th, Nashville becomes Bashville. 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
13: Resolve a confrontation with the Trump administration over AI security that prompted the company to disable global access to two of its most advanced AI models. Now, a person familiar with the situation said company officials met with administration officials at the Commerce Department yesterday to discuss the national security concerns raised by the government, Tom.
14: Talking about ice cream earlier, apparently frozen yogurt is making a big comeback.
13: Yeah, remember the 80s when it first made a big splash on the scene? Well, Froyo is making a big comeback with the younger generations now. The initial boom featured brands like TCBY and Tasty Delight, but these days, frozen yogurt's winning over Gen Z with stores that invite hanging out and fancy toppings. And Circana, the research firm, says servings of frozen yogurt have jumped 26% in the past year, Tom.
14: Wow. Okay, the stock market futures this morning,
13: they're all a little bit higher so far. S&P futures up 7, NASDAQ futures up 76, Dow futures up 78. From Bloomberg, Gina Cervetti on News Radio 700, WLW.
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14: All right, let's get to Brad Winstrup. As you know, he served in Congress for the better part of almost 12 and a half years. St. X High School grad, born and raised in Cincinnati, served in the U.S. Army, where he won during his time there in the Iraq War a Soldier's Medal, Bronze Star Medal, Combat Action Badge, then went on to serve in Congress, and is also a doctor, medical doctor, a podiatrist. And these days, he is serving, was appointed to the President's Intelligence Advisory Board. Brad, thanks so much for the time. I want to get right into it here. Look, we don't know all the details yet, but here's a question I have for you. You know President Trump. You've been around President Trump. A lot of people don't know what's in the details of this thing, but they're blasting him already. Knowing what you know about him, Will this, in your mind, do you think, end up being a really good deal when all is said and done?
16: Well, I think any deal that anyone in this world makes with the Iranian regime is going to be difficult to classify as a good deal, only if they adhered to it. There's no reason to trust them. But look, we've seen this president and his administration do things like the Abraham Accords, which were unprecedented, that no one ever thought could happen. And we brought countries together that had been at each other for decades, if not centuries. You know, what Donald Trump has done is actually taken action, which no president has done before against Iran. And we all know this has been going on for 47 years with them. But the Trump administration, under his leadership, has crippled Iran, weakened them. And that is one of the advantages he has going into this deal. You know, President Obama is insinuating that anything he does is no better than the deal that he had, the JCPOA. Joint Comprehensive Plan of Action. Keep in mind, that plan of action included Russia and China, which is something really difficult for us to trust these days. And seemingly that deal was just dollars for delaying them doing anything, not necessarily stopping them from ever doing anything. It was almost as though, we're going to pay you, we're going to relieve some sanctions, just don't do anything until I'm out of office under President Obama. That's not where this president is. But we're dealing with the people that don't want peace, whether it's Hamas, Hezbollah, or the Iranian regime itself. I found an article, AP article from 1994, when the Israelis were leaving Gaza and kids were attacking them, screaming, we don't want peace. Mm-hmm. That's who we're dealing with, and that's what makes this more difficult. But I would say that as long as they're threatening the United States, Israel, even their own people and other Arab nations, they're going to be subject to annihilation and further attack. And the president has shown that he would do that even during the ceasefire. They broke the ceasefire, so we hit them. And there's only so many times they can be hit before they're gone. What this president doesn't want to do is harm innocent people. But at the same time, the regime cannot be able to stand to continue to harm innocent people all around the world. Tom, we're in a diplomatic stage right now. If they, Iran, can stay there and uphold to whatever the president puts forward in this deal, it will be a deal that benefits peace and the United States and the rest of the world. But if they don't adhere to it, there's going to be problems for them. So I think the future is yet to be told. And, you know, J.D. Vance has said that this would end their nuclear program and get rid of their uranium stockpiles, and that verification would be robust. So bottom line, no money for nukes, no nukes.
14: Yeah, and the president said this morning in that impromptu press conference, which was just extraordinary, the amount of recall this guy has. Look, and that's not taking a shot at the last president, but everybody knew that he had declining mental skills and cognitive skills. I just sat there, and again, whether you like Trump or don't like Trump, him being on top of his game and aware of what's going on, impromptu, fielding dozens and dozens of questions. I got to be honest with you, Brad, you've been around the guy. I just find it absolutely fascinating.
16: Yeah, I mean, the transparency from this presidency is almost unprecedented. I mean, he will go in front of anyone and answer questions almost any time. He thrives on it, actually. And that comes only with confidence in what you seem to be doing. And I think that is hopefully the case in this situation with the Iranians, that his confidence comes through, that we are going to do this, we're going to do it right. And he showed tremendous patience with them after the initial strikes with Israel.
14: Yep.
16: We wiped out their scientists. We wiped out their military virtually completely. And what all they have now is to lob a few missiles. And not that that's not dangerous and does take innocent lives. They're from in a very weak position to be bargaining. I don't know that they know that, though.
14: Okay, I want to get into this Tulsi Gabbard thing. I mentioned that you are a medical doctor. Many times you question directly Anthony Fauci and the way everything took place with COVID and so forth. But walk me through, and we've got about 4 minutes here. Tulsi Gabbard is leaving her role in the administration because her husband, sadly, has a very serious case of cancer. So she's having to leave. But before she walks out the door, she releases a trove of declassified records which detailed the U.S. funding of more than 120 biological labs across more than 30 countries. Now, she took a lot of heat for raising the concerns about the ones that we funded in Ukraine following Russia's 2022 invasion. A lot of people are saying, hey, this is some, this is that. Is this a real story that is really concerning?
16: Well, I think it may be an opportunity for us to clear the air of why labs exist, what they actually do. You know, in Kyiv, the Minister of Foreign Affairs said that they've adhered to all the biological and toxin weapons convention parameters. But why do these labs exist? Because as soon as we find a new pathogen, whether it's somebody with a respiratory disease or if it's a pathogen that's affecting our agriculture, we need to have labs that can identify it and work towards countermeasures. This is a public health issue in many ways. The UN has said that the Ukrainian labs have had no sign of bioweapons, but let's be serious, as we learned from COVID, that there can always be a dual use. Discovering a pathogen, there can be a dual use for it, to use it for bad things. But we need to have surveillance. This is the way you stop an epidemic and hopefully stop a pandemic, which did not happen recently. And so it's a public health issue in a lot of ways. But do we need to know what's going on? Yes. Why are we funding so many? That remains to be seen, and certainly a question that we can have. But I can tell you, chairing the pandemic committee, we went to Cambodia and Laos, and we saw the United States assisting them with going to their wet markets and swabbing the animals to check them for disease. Why we were there, a young girl died of avian flu. Your livestock is at risk. All of these things. So there's a need for the labs. There is risk involved. But there's risk involved with not doing something about pathogens that either develop in nature or are created by an adversary.
14: All right, one question that I think a lot of Americans, and look, you can get into heated debates, you can lose friends over this stuff. I would imagine you lost some friends over this stuff, and that is, looking back and all the testimony that took place, you questioning Anthony Fauci along with Rand Paul questioning Anthony Fauci. At the end of the day, and I know he was pardoned by President Biden, at the end of the day, do you think he faces any further questioning in any form about what happened during those couple of years?
16: If we're going to benefit in the future, I think more questions need to be asked and more answers need to be given. I mean, we got a lot of answers from Dr. Fauci that showed that we were doing things in a very irresponsible way when it came to research and grants. Keep in mind, EcoHealth Alliance, which was doing the gain-of-function research in a manner which is capable of creating COVID-19, they were doing this in Wuhan, China. And when they were seeking the grant from the government, they went over to DARPA, Defense Advanced Research Projects Agency, and they were denied because it was too risky, yet they go over to NIH, and Tony Fauci signed the grant for them to go ahead and do this, even though they were working around the United States putting a pause on gain-of-function research. Tony Fauci was asked in 2012 if there was a risk of a pandemic by doing this type of research, and he said he thought the benefits outweighed the risk.
14: Okay. Brad Wenstrup, I thank you so much for your time. I know you're busy. I know you're joining life away from D.C. You're still busy. You got a lot of things going on. And I know you celebrated your Sanex Bomber State Baseball Championship the other day.
16: Yeah, that was a good one. I tell you, there's a lot of good baseball talent in the Cincinnati area. And it was certainly unique that two Cincinnati teams could be in the state championship, both Moeller and Sanex.
14: Awesome. All right, Brad, thanks so much for your time, sir. Hope you have a great day. Best to Monica and the kids.
16: Thank you. Appreciate it, Tom.
14: All right, 8:22. Let's check what's happening out on the roadways here and get the latest update from Eddie Zellick. Eddie?
17: 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On northbound 75 in Ohio, now an accident moved off onto the right shoulder before Union Center Boulevard. Possible hazmat situation in through there earlier as well. about a five-minute delay back from 275. Again, anticipate there being some delays through there. I'm Eddie Zelek on News Radio 700 WLW.
14: All right, Eddie, thank you very much. Coming up in the 8:30 hour, our weekly visit with our friend Julie Isferding. Do you lie to your doctor? Be honest now. It's just you and me. Do you lie to your doctor when your doctor says, how much do you drink per week? How many drinks do you have a week? How much are you exercising? How much sleep are you getting? Do you think men lie more than women or women lie more than men? We'll talk to Julie about that next. 700 WLW.
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30: He's now planning to head to the NFL with the 8:30 report. I'm Rick Uccino. Breaking now, the Big 12 Conference on Monday filed a federal complaint against Texas Tech University and the Texas Attorney General, seeking the authority to sanction Texas Tech if former UC quarterback Brendan Sorsby took the field for the Red Raiders this season. This after a judge in Texas ruled him eligible to play after serving a 2-game suspension, even though he admitted to gambling on college football games. Now, Sorsby has decided to move on.
6: After some legal action taken recently by the Big 12 Conference, which Texas Tech plays in, to potentially punish him, Sorsby has now decided to declare for the NFL supplemental draft. A statement from Texas Tech said that this was, quote, the only viable and fair path for him. And there has not been an actual pick in the supplemental draft in years.
30: ABC's Danny New. Brendan Sorsby was widely considered to be one of the top NFL draft prospects at the quarterback position this year, should he have declared after his last two seasons with Cincinnati. The last player to be taken in the NFL supplemental draft was safety Jalen Thompson by the Arizona Cardinals back in 2019. Let's check the latest traffic and weather together.
17: 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Getting reports of a hazmat situation along northbound 75. This in Ohio between 275 and Union Center Boulevard. Right now it looks like traffic is able to pass through there, but do use caution. And there's also a disabled vehicle eastbound 275 at the AA highway on the right shoulder. I'm Eddie Zellick on News Radio 700 WLW.
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31: Our Tuesday forecast starts dry, mostly clear, temperatures in the upper 50s, and we'll warm to 77 this afternoon. It's basically starting around 4 to 5 p.m. that some scattered storms will start and then move east, but these will be weakening as they arrive. We're not expecting severe weather today. Tomorrow's high of 82, and then it's late in the evening, mainly overnight, that we will see strong to severe storms moving through the tri-state. 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I'm 9 First Warning meteorologist Jennifer Ketchmark, News Radio 700 WLW.
3: Sunny skies, 60 degrees right now. Bethel Mayor J.D. Noble says that he is now beginning the process of terminating Police Chief Chad Essert, who was indicted last week on 56 counts of sexual battery and 14 counts of unlawful sexual conduct with a minor. The crimes were alleged to have been committed between 2005 and 2010 when Essert worked as an instructor at the Young Marines and while he was a teacher at Scarlet Oaks in Sharonville. One person taken to the hospital for minor injuries after they ran their pickup truck into a house in Mason overnight. That accident happened on Parkside Drive around 12:30. The people who live in that home have been temporarily displaced. Cincinnati city leaders addressing some concerns about Roselawn becoming a food desert.
5: David Pearson and his family opened the Save-A-Lot in Roselawn more than a year after a Kroger at Hillcrest Square closed in 2010. Word of Pearson's retirement and there being no buyer had neighborhood residents concerned that they would again be without a place close by to get groceries. Cincinnati Vice Mayor Jan Michelle Lemon Kearney has announced that plans are in place to keep the Save-A-Lot open as new ownership is lined up, and she says the transition plans are, quote, smoothly moving forward. I'm Sean Gallagher, News Radio 700. WLW.
3: Breaking ground today on the site of the Old Forest Fair Mall, the nearly 2 million square foot facility on the line of Fairfield and Forest Park was torn down over the fall. Crews have since been preparing the ground for the Hillman Group to come in and begin construction of a new multi-purpose facility. A groundbreaking ceremony will be held at 9:30 this morning. Our Matt Reese will have it covered for you. Eugenio Suarez hit two home runs at Great American Ballpark last night, including a grand slam.
7: From the belt, the payoff pitch. Swung on, and Suarez hits it high in the air. It's deep to center. Ewing back at the wall. Turns, looks. Gone! Hey, Eugenio Suarez's second home run already tonight, and it's a grand slam.
11: Like I said, Yahtzee!
3: Tommy Thrall and the Cowboy on the call here on 700 WLW. Suarez drove in six last night. Reds down the Mets 12-0. They will look to make it two in a row with Brady Singer on the mound tonight. Our pregame coverage gets underway at 6:10 here on the home of the Reds. Our next update at 9 o'clock. I'm Rick Uccino, News Radio 700 WLW.
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8: Good morning. Analysts expect U.S. motorists to pay elevated pump prices for the rest of the year, if not longer, even as oil prices continue to drop in the wake of the U.S.-Iran peace deal announcement. Analysts say that despite falling crude, lower prices at the pump will come about more slowly because of the complexity of the global supply chain and competing demand forces here at home. Yum Brands says it's selling its Pizza Hut chain for $2.7 billion. Yum also owns Taco Bell and KFC. The buyer, excluding the China business, is the private equity firm Long Range Capital. The China stores are being purchased by Yum China Holdings. A major health insurer says it will offer buyouts to most employees to cut expenses after membership in Centene's health plans dropped substantially over the last year. Layoffs could follow if Centene does not meet its target through voluntary exits. And on Wall Street, the Dow starts out today at a new record high. With Bloomberg, Gina Cervetti on News Radio 700 WLW.
9: Ah, yes, little Fleetwood Mac. And the song is Little Lies. Very clever by our producer, Russ Jackson, knowing that we're continuing our conversation today with your good friend and mine, Julie Isferding. And we're talking about, you know, that dreaded doctor's appointment. Hopefully you do it every year because, look, things can change in a year. And you go in there and they have that, you know, patient questionnaire where you got to check this box. And I mean, your eyes start to roll in the back of your head. You know, are you taking any drugs? How much do you exercise? How much do you drink? What's your sexual health? What are your health habits? Are you using tobacco, et cetera, et cetera, et cetera? Okay. Julie, last week you started to talk about what are the top lies that people tell their doctors.
10: Yes, and it was such a hot topic because I talked about them on the air and people actually were stopping me in Kroger. They were stopping me everywhere. And then I started talking to a few doctors and talking to a lot of my students that are in my classes. And it's very interesting that everyone always guessed the top three. And no doubt, everyone said, oh, it's the drinking thing, isn't it? Yeah. Isn't that number one? And number two was the exercise thing. Oh, yeah, well, I exercise 2 days a week, and somehow we round that up, and it becomes five times by the time we get into the doctor's office. And, of course, number three, people always guess, too, and that was the whole eating. I eat really well.
9: Yeah.
10: And, you know, sometimes the doctor just has to look at you. And if you put on 20 pounds, perhaps that isn't quite.
9: Yeah. You're rolling out of that appointment and you're stopping at McDonald's.
10: Yeah. And, you know, Tom, you and I talked about this one, which shocked me because I think I live in a bubble sometimes. The smoking thing. A lot of people say they don't smoke, but they don't count vaping. They don't count cigars. They don't count marijuana, which is legal now. So they skip over those because they think, oh, well, no, I don't smoke cigarettes. But actually, all those other things are now just as dangerous. So I was kind of shocked by that one, but that's because I kind of live in a bubble. I just wasn't up to speed on that one.
9: You don't live in a bubble on that. And the whole marijuana thing is a different conversation for a different time. But it feels like a lot of people were sold a bill of goods on that whole thing about, well, it's not that bad for you, all that kind of thing. And seemingly every 3 months, every 5 months, every 7 months, every 12 months, a new study comes out with just horrific information about, you know, what marijuana, whether it's smoking, whether it's eating the gummies, whatever it might be, and how bad it truly is for you. But, you know, a lot of people went out there and voted for it, so be it. But, okay, now back to the lies.
10: Okay. Yes. So you and I were talking yesterday about, well, wait a minute. What are the top reasons that we lie? So that was my question of the week to people, you know, I was asking them. And The number one is we don't want to be judged. Sometimes you go in that doctor's appointment, you're thinking the doctor is grading them. And you have to remember your doctor isn't your parent, it's not your spouse, it's not your high school coach, they're your partner. But this feeling that, you know, we hide information from the doctor. Maybe the bottom line is we're kind of hiding it from ourselves. You know,
9: no doubt about it. Yep.
10: Right. Yeah. I understand that. We're embarrassed is number two. That's what people told me. They said, you know, topics like sex and poo and alcohol use.
9: Yeah.
10: My mental.
9: Yeah,
10: health.
9: Exactly.
10: I mean, these are awkward conversations. And, you know, you kind of, they're cringy. So I understand that, too. Another thing, we want approval. You know, you want the doctor to think you're doing a good job. You know, it's like we're still trying to get an A in health class.
9: Yep.
10: I don't think that ever leaves us. I mean, we do want to be high achievers. We do want to look good. We have good intentions. And then you and I talked about this one last week as well. We fear bad news. You know, you think, well, if I don't say it out loud, maybe it's not real. If I don't get that colonoscopy, maybe, you know, we don't stand on that scale. So, but if you don't kind of recognize chest pain or memory problems, a suspicious lump, maybe some depression, you know, I know it's bad news, but your doctor's there to set you up for success. And you get a second chance. So it's like, here you are, you've got this doctor who really can help you, and you do get a second chance. Your doctor wants to set you up for success. So, of course, the more uncomfortable you are, that's okay. You don't need approval. And this is the one place where things are confidential. But then again, we'll move on. Now, we don't want another lecture either. And sometimes
9: and I both know, you know, you reference the tobacco thing. Okay.
10: Right.
9: And I was someone who has struggled with tobacco off and on for a long, long time. And, you know, there are incredible advances to the kind of screening testing for early, say, lung cancer. Right. So if you walk in there, and back to what you talked about a minute ago, okay, maybe somebody's not a cigarette smoker, okay, but they are vaping or they're smoking a cigar two or three times a week. They are using recreational marijuana. Well, if you don't tell your doctor that, there'll be no reason at all for your doctor to think, well, you know what, maybe you ought to go for one of those lung scans. And then all of a sudden, by the time you're having problems breathing and they run in for that lung scan, and now something that, you know, 2 years ago they probably could have addressed in a very different form, now you're staring down the barrel at serious chemo/radiation, and maybe in part it's because you didn't tell your doctor.
10: Brilliant. I agree. Yeah.
9: Well, you know, an example, and there are others, but I like the ones you give.
10: Example.
9: You know, you talk about mental health a lot, and you brought it up a second ago about, you know, maybe you're just you're a woman who's working full time. You're married. You have three kids that you're having to run them all over the place, do your job, make dinner, lawn, you know, all the regular stuff. And it becomes overwhelming. And maybe you don't want to share that with your doctor, and there might be something out there that can help you, right?
10: Correct. And here's something interesting. Severe burnout is a very dangerous thing. And, you know, depression and things that like that can lead to high blood pressure, problems sleeping, problems with all kinds of things. And if, you know, the doctor is going, boy, your blood pressure is so high, he'll send you off for the wrong test if you don't say, oh my gosh, I really am having serious problems at home. I have severe anxiety. I haven't slept for 3 days. You know, when you have depression, it can manifest itself in your body in freaky ways. So that's what you want to be sure, because you don't want the doctor then again to give you these weird tests that you didn't really need in the long run. If you could have just, you know, been a little more truthful about perhaps some depression and anxiety. So that's the other thing, you know. Another thing I noticed in what some other of my students told me is we think it's not important. You know, like poor sleep. Oh, that's nothing. Doctor doesn't want to hear about my fatigue or my constipation or my dizziness, where sometimes these are exactly what the doctor needs. Mm-hmm. They're little clues. And let's be honest, we're human. We forget too. I mean,
9: I'm not buying that.
10: Come on.
9: Not buying it for a second. Not a chance. Not a chance. We're all egomaniacs to the core. We know.
10: Okay, I was giving people some grace. I guess we're not.
9: Hey, look, I'm all about grace. I'm all about grace and compassion and forgiveness and all that, but I'm not buying that one. No, people know. You know, here's the one that I have a very close friend who is a gastro doctor, right? And, you know, men are reluctant. They're told in their, you know, right at 50, start going in every year. Sometimes a doctor will look at you after you have a colonoscopy and they'll say, you know what, you're good for 2 or 3 years. And the doctor, he knows what he's talking about. But, you know, like the drinking thing for a second. I still want to get to who lies more before we get out of here. But this is an example about the drinking thing. You know, he was sitting there. We were having a conversation. He says to me, you know, how much wine do you think our wives have over the course of a week? And I'm like, I don't know. I'm not sitting there when they're getting together over at your house, or if they're at my house, you know, I'll go down in the basement or I'll leave. I said, I'm not sure. And he said, you know, he said, it made me think exactly what you and I are talking about. He's like, you know, there really is a pretty hard, firm line there about what is okay and what is not okay. I'm not talking about alcoholism here. I'm talking about the amount of alcohol consumed before it starts having serious effects on your body. So lying about the alcohol thing is probably not a good idea.
10: Correct. It is pretty huge. And once again, we're looking at if you tell them the truth, and you know, if the doctor sees weird things going on in your body, a quick fix is to cut back on alcohol. He's looking for some, you know, the questions may seem complicated, but the answers may be simple. And I'm sure a lot of people would give a lot to sleep better. I'll take that number one. And that may be the alcohol problem.
9: Yep.
10: Easy fix. Your doctor is looking for the low-hanging fruit. The easy fixes. They don't have much time with you. They want to do a good job. They want to be your partner. They want, you know, the other thing is you're constipated. An easy fix might be your diet. I mean, just little things like that before they're disastrous. You're stressed. You might just need a walk. Get away from it all. Get some quiet time with yourself. So easy fixes instead of thinking you're doomed. So that's why the alcohol question's a big one, because alcohol leads to, you know, we could do a whole show on that.
9: Yeah. You know, I have really been flirting seriously with the idea of giving it up entirely. I know people who have done it, and look, nobody can deny that if you go out and have maybe more than a couple, the next day oftentimes can be completely ruined outside of the fact of what it might be doing to us health-wise. All right, before I let you go, I got about a minute and a half. The men say the women lie more. The women say the men lie more. Who lies more to the doctor, men or women?
10: It is equal. It's just they lie about different things. So do this today or all week, or I encourage anyone to do this. Just out of the blue, ask people. So mainly if you ask women, they say men lie more. If you ask men, they definitely say women lie more. So that's what I found most of the time. But try it yourself. Just say, well, who do you think lies more? In the most casual way. And see what people say, and then ask why. And everyone is right. Every one of these people are right, because it's why. It's the why that's important. Mm-hmm. And that's what, so each, you know, I'm not saying one gender lies more than the other. They just lie about different things.
9: See, Julie, you're just nice to everybody. You don't want to offend the men. You don't want to offend the women. That's who you are at heart. You've got a beautiful heart. We know the women lie more about it. And I'm kidding. I just had to throw that in. I'll tell Polly that anyway. All right. You're the best, okay. Jules. Great talking to you. We'll catch up next week.
10: Okay. Thanks, Tom.
9: All righty. Julius. We love Julius Ferding. All right. Let's check the roadways one more time before we get out of here. How about it, Eddie Zellick?
17: 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And that incident is a crash in northern Kentucky, northbound 7175 at 275 in Erlanger. It's off on the right shoulder. Use caution as you head through there. I'm Eddie Zellick on News Radio 700 WLW.
9: All right, before we get out of here, we always remind you, maybe you're not ready to adopt a dog, but you know what might not be a bad idea is fostering a dog. It can bring happiness, responsibility, maybe a little mischief to your home. It gets the dog out of the kennel. It's overwhelming for a lot of those dogs. And to come into your home, take a breather, they'll see the world in a whole new way, and hopefully it will be a failed, as they call it, foster, which means you end up keeping the dog or cat. In a world where you can be anything, choose to be kind. We'll catch you tomorrow on the morning show, good Lord willing. 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
4: Reports say a Cincinnati man's been tied to a plot against the White House. With the 9 o'clock report, I'm Brian Combs. Breaking now, one of the suspects is from the tri-state. The FBI saying today five people are in custody for trying to blow up explosive drones at the UFC fight at the White House over the weekend. Director Kesh Patel writes on X that the plot was stopped cold by the rapid action of the FBI and their partners. Concerned family member of one of the suspects apparently was first to contact the FBI, warning their relative might be planning an attack in D.C., and that's what led to the arrest of a man by the Cincinnati FBI office and the discovery, we're told, of an informal network discussing the plot in the Signal chat. No other details have been released yet, and no identification's been released on the possible suspects. Now, latest traffic and weather together.
5: 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Northbound 75, still an earlier crash before Union Center Boulevard. That's now off on the right shoulder. Traffic still a little slow in the area back from 275, looking at a minute or two worth of delays in there. I'm Eddie Zellick on News Radio 700 WLW.
6: Now the latest forecast from the Jake Sweeney Chevrolet Weather Center. 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
7: The first half of our day is going to be dry. Temperatures warm to around 77 degrees. It's after 4 o'clock that we'll start to see some scattered showers and thunderstorms coming into southeast Indiana first and then moving to the east. Severe weather not expected. Tomorrow, though, there is that risk for severe weather very late in the day. Isolated chance in the evening, but the more likely potential for rain will be in the overnight hours, where large hail, damaging wind gusts, tornadoes, and flash flooding cannot be ruled out. From your severe weather station, I'm 9 First Warning meteorologist Jennifer Ketchmark, News Radio 700 WLW.
4: We're up to 65 degrees right now. Radar's clear. Police chief in Bethel, behind bars on sexual misconduct charges, could soon be losing his job. The village moving now to get him out of office.
8: Mayor J.D. Noble II says the recent 70-count indictment alleging sexual misconduct against Chief Chad Essard made it clear to him that he should no longer lead Bethel's police department. It was back in May when Essard was placed on leave as his conduct was under investigation. The Claremont County Sheriff's Office found no criminal acts were committed, but Essard remained on leave while the village opened its own investigation. Then the Claremont County Prosecutor's Office late last week announced a grand jury indicted Essard on 56 counts of sexual battery and 14 counts of unlawful sexual conduct with a minor, said to be connected to his time as an instructor at Young Marines and as a teacher at Scarlet Oaks between 2005 and 2010. I'm Sean Gallagher, News Radio 700 WLW.
4: Driver escaped with minor injuries this morning. Pickup truck crashing into a home in Mason after the driver fell asleep. Impact of the crash knocked a chimney off the home on Parkside Drive. People who live there are not being allowed back in until inspectors can make sure it's safe. 50 West can once again sell its sunflower seltzer. A judge in Cleveland's ruled the Ohio ban on the sale of THC-infused drinks is unconstitutional.

0: unconstitutional. Says as of 1150 West, Urban Artifact and other companies across the state that sued over the law can resume their sales. TRO blocking Senate Bill from 56 is being enforced for 2 weeks, pending a hearing to make it permanent. Scotty Hunter with Urban Artifact will be on the Sloan Show today to talk about the TRO at 1106. New life for the old side of the Forest Fair Mall, now that the mall at 275 in Winton's been torn down. Groundbreaking is planned today for the massive warehouse that'll be taking its place. Hillman Group, a distributor of hardware, will be building a 715,000 square foot facility there. We'll have the groundbreaking today covered for you. Dayton, Kentucky, cutting the ribbon today on the new Riverwalk there. Opening marks another step toward completing a riverfront trail that'll eventually cover 20 miles, connecting 8 cities along the south bank of the Ohio River. Former UC quarterback Brendan Sorsby giving up his attempt to play college football this year at Texas Tech. He's dropped his appeal of a suspension for gambling and decided to enter the NFL draft instead. Reds and Mets again tonight at Great American Ballpark. Cincinnati hoping the bats stay hot after scoring a dozen runs yesterday. Airtime tonight is 6:10. News is a service of Mike Astrucci Chevy. Our next update at 9:30. I'm Brian Combs, News Radio 700 WLW.
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6: 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And for the pre-op, they do the blood work. 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
8: Tuesday morning, Scott Sloan Show. This is 700 WLW. The big story yesterday here in Cincy, the data from a new report from Campaign Zero shows that CPD stops black people three times as much as white people. There's other data in there as well. But they did something that few groups like this do, and they actually showed the receipts. They showed they did the math for you, but also put officers' names online. So that's the controversial part. And DeRay McKesson is here. He's executive director of Campaign Zero. Had a big press conference yesterday at 1 o'clock to drop all this stuff and address concerns and push back a little bit. DeRay, welcome to the show. How are you?
9: I'm good. It's good to be here.
8: Yeah. So let's start with the cleanest version of the claim. So you're not saying that you've proven Cincinnati cops are racist. Your own research director says the report shows some disparities, but the next step is figuring out why. So to kind of drill down here, have you shown bias or just shown a gap that still needs some research and explaining?
9: Yeah, so we think it's clear that the data shows a bias. The question is, what led to that bias? That is the next part of this. And what we said in the press conference yesterday is true, is that there are a year for traffic stops and pedestrian stops where the bias was almost non-existent. And in those years, we're trying to figure out what happened that was positive that allowed the bias to be so, or the disparity ratio to be so low. And then we see after those 2 years, it just goes up so much higher.
8: Right. Jumping back on how this whole thing started was the fact that the Public Defender's Office, Hamilton County, reached out to your organization, to you and Campaign Zero, and says, you guys really need to kick the tires on this for us. What was their main concern? What did they notice this was happening with their clients, and what drove them to seek you out? Because it's not, I think that's misconstrued. Like, you guys came in here and said, hey, we're going to tear up Cincinnati. That's not true. The Public Defender's Office invited you, and why?
9: Yeah, so we actually had a long history working around issues in Cincinnati. We helped with the reform of search warrants after Breonna Taylor was killed. We've done work on use of force policies. We had been working with the Public Defender's Office on a completely separate issue, and somebody in their office FOIA'd the data, so they had the public data, mm-hmm. and we were talking about it, and they just didn't have the research ability to look at the data, so we got the data.
8: Gotcha.
9: People have said that this was commissioned by the Public Defender's Office, and that's not true. They've had no decision-making role. Nobody in Cincinnati has. The mayor's office, city manager's office, IRS, public defenders have had no decision-making role in any of our analysis, but we have gotten feedback from them alongside city leaders and community leaders.
8: All right. We see the data. It's out there. Like I said, you show the receipts. I think it's the dashboard's really, really good. But we can debate what it all means, of course. And that's why you're on the show this morning, DeRay. The report in the public data set tracked the race of the people stopped, and every disparity figure is built on the civilian's race, recorded on the contact card that police fill out. That was from the collaborative agreement back when the Timothy Thomas events occurred about 25 years ago. The officer level dashboard on contactscards.org shows how many black white people are naming each officer stop. And I look at that and go, okay, great. We know the race of the subject, but isn't that flawed because you don't have the data of the race of the police, do you?
9: I don't think it's flawed. It is, we would love the race of the police. It's just not in the data set. So if the police department would provide that data, we'd be happy to do the analysis. But the data still stands. It doesn't make what we produced untrue. Mm-hmm. It would be another layer of analysis to do it by the race of the officer, which we'd be excited to do. It's just not in the data set.
8: Gotcha. And I think that's something that's probably easy to solve. We know that CPD, for example, I think it's more than a third of the thin blue line are officers of color. I think another 40% are female. If I got my numbers wrong, I apologize. But somewhere in that area, so we're pretty diverse police. And I guess for me, I got to see more. So, you know, like I said, the data set tracks the race of the people stop, not the officers. So you kind of have a, and not your fault, as you said, you have a control group that's not being used. The allegation that people draw from this is there's a racial mechanism that uses data that doesn't include the one variable that would you let test it, the officer's race. I mean, if white cops stop black subjects while black cops do it at a lower rate, I think that's your smoking gun. But if they're parallel, we've got something else going on. Would you agree?
9: Yeah, we hope that people look at this data and ask more questions. I don't know if I agree with those assumptions, but those are fair assumptions to make. People have made a lot of assumptions about the data. What we're just saying is that the data is clearly showing a bias. That is undeniable to us. The question is, why is the bias existing? Is it the race of the officer that's a contributing factor? What is going on with the neighbor? You know, our biggest finding is that the whiter the neighborhood, the more Black people stopped. The city tries to explain that away with using 911 calls. We've modeled it the way the city wanted us to. It just doesn't, the data doesn't support that conclusion. We're also interested in task forces. We're going to do another analysis of officers by task force, which is a push that people have given us. People have also asked us to look at passenger stops because, you know, the contact cards, they have to fill out a contact card for everybody in a car, for instance, so not just the driver. So we do have that data, which is sort of interesting. So what Black people in Cincinnati have told us is that passengers get stopped by the police as well, which is sort of an interesting phenomenon. We're trying to see if the data supports that because that would be interesting. But I'm with you that there are a host of questions we should ask, but the bias is just clear in the data, literally every way that we've looked at the data.
8: One of the explanations for this is the fact that, you know, things were fine up till COVID. And then we had this whole deep, fewer police on the street. And the end result then is you go after targeted specific gun crimes like ShotSpotter and everything else. Does that help explain some of this? The fact that we have fewer cops doing the job and the contact are the people who are, I mean, they're responding to calls for service or making contact with people they suspect of, well, gun crimes. We saw gun crimes go up too. That all seems to go hand in hand. And you're also policing an urban area. What do you get out of the numbers there?
9: Yeah, so the numbers don't necessarily support that. We looked if there's a correlation between crime rates and stops. There doesn't appear to be one. We looked if there's a correlation between calls for service, like 911 calls, and stops. There doesn't appear to be one. There's a stronger correlation between poverty. So the poorer the neighborhood, there is an increase in stops. But the single biggest predictor, again, is the whiteness of the neighborhood. And like I said, in 2012, it was really close to one. I don't know what was happening in 2012, but the disparity ratio in traffic stops is really low. It's the lowest it's been since we had data, 2009. Mm-hmm. And then something happened in 2016 where the disparity ratio for pedestrians was even lower than the one for traffic stops that was in 2012. In 2016, it was almost non-existent. I mean, it had reached parity. So that was before COVID. I don't know what happened in that year in Cincinnati in 2016, but there were virtually no disparities in stops for pedestrians. So like I said, there was a point where it was good, but now again, it's at 2025, it's a 5% disparity ratio for Black people for pedestrian stops. So it just got worse over time, and that's what the data is showing us. But crime itself is not, the data is not suggesting that explains it away.
8: He's J. Ray McKesson, executive director of Campaigns Here, a press conference yesterday, dropping the information about the number of stops that Blacks are stopped three times as much as white people, and specifically in neighborhoods. You just kind of pointed that out. The most explosive number on your dashboard, DeRay, is Black pedestrians stopped at 8, 16, sometimes 32 times more in majority white blocks. But if you think about it, in a block that's, let's say, 95, 96% white, it takes a small handful of stops to produce a 32-time multiplier. So are those ratios built on samples large enough to mean anything, or are they just small number artifacts that the denominator is so small, of course they're going to be that high?
9: So we exclude neighborhoods that have less than 20 people just because it would be unreliable. So we think that we've accounted for that in the data. So there are a host of neighborhoods that just aren't a part of the analysis. People have pushed us about census data, which years we use. So we redid that analysis as well and excluded even more neighborhoods from the analysis, depending on which years you want to use. As you know, the census only comes out every 10 years. So there's not yearly data on neighborhood composition. But, you know, it's not clear the data supports this idea that there's just not enough people. We've accounted for that in the data. What we said to the police, too, is that the single biggest reason for stops that there is a disparity is equipment violations, which are not the result of 911 calls and are the choice of police officers. In Cincinnati, you're three times more likely to be stopped as a Black person for an equipment violation than a white person. And you are almost two times more likely to be arrested just in general if you're stopped as a Black person. And in the data, you're almost 1.5 times more likely to have no action results. So like the police stopped you and there was no follow-up.
8: Right,
9: and we look at that as being like, well, why'd you stop them in the first place?
8: Well, you know, stops at black people end in a warning or no action 34% of the time versus 41% for white people. But black residents are also more likely to be searched and arrested. I get that. So, but I look at that number and go, okay, well, if stops at black people end in a warning or no action at a smaller rate than whites do, 41% for whites, I look at that and go, is that an outlier or is it noisy data? What do you make of that? Because that upends that whole argument, doesn't it?
9: No, I don't think it upends the argument. We don't think it's noisy. We do think it's worth deeper discussion about what's happening. Like I said, black people are more likely to be arrested almost two times and more likely to have no action. In the literature on this, no action actually doesn't seem like a good thing. No action seems like a bad thing in the sense that there was no legal basis for the stop at all. So you just sort of stopped people, recorded it, and there was nothing that followed, which is a phenomenon in Cincinnati that essentially only black people experience.
8: DeRay, the one thing, and I look at the data, go, okay, let's figure out what the numbers mean. We'll hear later from Ken Kober, president of the FOP, and his rebuttal on this whole thing. But the one thing for me is, okay, we got this information. Why publish the names of the cops that are doing this? Because they don't have a chance to defend themselves. They don't have the chance to put things into context. They don't have a chance to say, listen, I go where I'm assigned. I don't know about you. I work for somebody. I go where I'm kicked. You know what I'm saying? It's like I don't have a say in what I'm going to do for a living. Or what I'm going to do specifically as an assignment, that's a hard pill for people to swallow. It feels like you want to dox police officers, and we're a fairly strong policing town. I mean, we've got some crime problems like all other major metros do and large metros do, but we're not going to tolerate shootings in the most public of all places and the like, and I think a lot of people feel that cops are going to feel like there's a target on their back, and they're going to depolice, and it's going to happen like Nashville, for example. They got a report like yours. They retrained. The traffic stops dropped, and then city council started begging for enforcement as crime rose, because let's face it, it's a small fraction of 1% that are predators, and we need to keep those people in check. This gives them more opportunity, I think people would say. So why target specifically cops and put their names out there?
9: I don't think we're targeting anybody. Remember that the police often put people's names out there before they've been convicted of anything just because of allegations. We are equally frustrated by that, but what the police say to us is that there's public interest in people sort of understanding what's happening in community. And like you said, there's a small percentage of people in community that engage in the most violent offenses. What the data shows with the police is that there actually is a small percentage of officers who have really high disparity ratios that the math can't explain. So the officer in the data who has a 21 times disparity ratio, so that means for every one white person he stops 21 black people. The neighborhood demographics of Cincinnati don't explain that away. So, you know, we are interested in what is happening with this small group of officers that just really does have a high disparity ratio. What the city said to us is sort of what you just said. They say officers don't exercise discretion. They go where they're called. We do policing across the country. I've never seen a department where officers exercise no discretion. I've also never seen a department where every officer is investigating homicides. So the examples we keep getting from Cincinnati is, what about violent crime?
8: Yeah.
9: You have a huge police force. There's no way that even 10% of those officers are investigating homicides. It's just not the way the numbers work. So the majority of officers are actually investigating crimes that are not Part 1 crimes. And across the country, we see that only 10% of 911 calls are for violent crimes. The vast majority of 911 calls are just not for what we call Part 1 crimes, like the 7 most serious violent felonies. So we're interested in it, but we are not nervous officers. We trust community members to use complicated data in positive ways. But when you look at it, there are real outliers in the data that the neighborhood demographics, especially in a city where black people are not the majority, just doesn't explain.
8: And I get that context, but at the same time, these officers are people who live in the community, people who have families and the like, and you put their individual names on a public searchable website, that officer can't add context, can't explain his or her assignment, can't respond. And furthermore, again, as we got in the beginning, is there's no explanation as to what the race of the officer was who are making these stops. I mean, it could be black or white cops near the top of that list. We have no idea until those numbers are provided by the city, not you guys. So it's not your fault. You didn't leave that out.
9: But the race of the officer doesn't change the disparity ratio. I get that you're saying it's another way to look at it. I agree with you. It is whether I put the race of the officer up here or not, which we're excited to do, It doesn't change what the data shows, that there are just disparities. Now, you might want to explain that differently depending on the race of the officer. That doesn't change the number, though. So I hear you on that, but I just want to be clear. It doesn't change the analysis itself.
8: Well, but you can't, DeRay, you can't have it both ways. You can't allege that these are racially based stops, and you look simply at the color of the individual being stopped without looking at the officers. You can't extract that from the equation.
9: No, we definitely can. We get, across the country, we see that there are communities where black and white officers police communities in very similar ways once they become officers. So that is as problematic as if only white officers were stopping people. I'm agnostic about sort of the why. I'm just saying what the data is clear about. So, yes, there are officers of color who can engage in racially disparate policing. That's not an anomaly, and that's not a contradiction. The data, it'd be interesting to see if that's true. I'm not hypothesizing about that in Cincinnati because there's an answer to that. We can look at the data and see. We just don't have, the data is not publicly available for us to do it right now, but that's not a, that doesn't disprove anything.
8: Yeah. The contention is that, you know, can black people be racist or biased towards people who look like them? And the answer is sure. Sure, they can. But if you look at the element as a whole, then how do you, are we then supposed to have a quota system? How do we fix this? I mean, do you stop a white person for every black person? What's the solution here? Or is that out of the scope of your work?
9: So to be clear, the report never says anybody's racist. We say that people engage in racially disparate policing or their racial disparities. So, you know, again, like I said, in Cincinnati, there are years where the police did not stop people in racially disparate ways. Mm-hmm. So this idea of like, do you stop people one for one? That's sort of a theoretical question that I'm not sure is a productive thing for me to answer. But what I will say is that I don't know how to explain away an officer or a group of officers who stop 15 black people for every one person they stop. I just don't know how to explain that away. So there are a host of things that could happen with this. You know, we would also love for the data to be audited more than a 15-year cycle. So people look at us and talk to us about the RAND study that was, I think, produced in 2009 that seemingly showed no racial disparities in traffic stops, and they use that as a counter to our report. We remind people that that study looked at 1 year of data, 2003 to 2004. So it's interesting, but, you know, we looked at 15 years worth of data. So we're hopeful that if the department looks at this data on a frequent basis, that they can start answering or asking questions at the neighborhood level. You know, you saw the maps that we actually logged this at the block level too, so that we can actually figure out what's going on in communities. But again, I don't know how to explain away, and I don't think people in Cincinnati are asking for racially disparate policing that is just so disparate. If this was a 1 or 1.2, 1.3, you know, so close to 1, it's not a thing. And that's what you see in the data with black neighborhoods. In black neighborhoods, black and white people are sort of stopped almost equally. It's like 1.2, 1.1. It's so equal that you're like, oh, this is sort of interesting. But it's so off in white neighborhoods that it is sort of a shocking, I mean, it's just so different that we're like, what's happening? And it's not. The data doesn't support that it's only 911 calls.
8: Dewey, final question for you. We could go on for a while. I appreciate it. I'm sure you're tired of talking about this. All right. I appreciate it. Is there enough data, or is it just so small that you can't really count it? And the fact that, you know, we've talked about black folks in white neighborhoods and the stop right there. What about the inverse? What about white folks in black neighborhoods?
9: Yeah. So that's in the report too. They just not stopped. They, in black neighborhoods, white and black people are stopped at similar rates, very, very similar rates. So that is the answer to that question. The inverse is just not true. So in white neighborhoods, black people are stopped at much greater rates in a way that we can't just sort of explain. But in white people in black neighborhoods are just stopped at very similar rates to black people.
8: Do you think you'll get that data about the race of the officers? Will the city, you think the city will provide that? I mean, based on your experience in other towns?
9: We'll ask, you know, the city, people say that we like dropped this out as a bombshell report. You know, we've been really frustrated by the idea that we didn't work with the city. We offered to meet with the city manager, her team 2 weeks ago. She said she wasn't available in any capacity to meet with us at all. So it was like, okay. Then we met with them last Monday. The police chief was there. City council president was there. Chief of staff to the mayor was there. Mm-hmm, yep. We had a productive meeting. And then we told them we were going to not release the report last week. And we sent it to them in writing. And then they actually made public statements on Thursday. So our goal was actually not to release the report in this way. We had hoped to receive more pushes from the city. We incorporated a lot of things they asked us for, but this was not our plan to release the report in this way. We thought we were working with the city. I say this to say that we're going to ask the city for the race of the officers. Yeah. I don't know if they're going to provide it. It's certainly not public.
8: That would be, and to me, I would love to see that data too, because I think it'd help a lot of this make sense. Anyway, he's DeRay McKesson, Executive Director Campaigns here. I appreciate you jumping on this morning and sharing your information.
9: Yeah, I'm always around. Let me know.
8: All right, take care. Yeah, we'll definitely be in touch once again. All right, I'm running extremely late here. You heard it all. Your reaction, this 513-749-7000, 800 the big one, TalkBack, iHeartRadio app. Are you just waiting for the color of the cop? That seems to be the only thing missing from this data to put things into context. Or doesn't it matter, like he said? We'll get your thoughts next. Sloney, 700-WOW.
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0: Terror plot that traces back to the tri-state with the 930 report. I'm Brian Combs. Breaking now, reports today say one of the suspects was arrested by the Cincinnati office of the FBI. Five people in custody accused of trying to blow up the UFC fight at the White House over the weekend.
17: Sources telling ABC News that on Monday, five people were detained in connection with the alleged plot, with as many as 23 people allegedly involved. According to sources, suspects allegedly planned to use explosive-laden drones, which would be designed to hit buildings to spur a mass evacuation.
0: That's ABC Justice Department reporter Pierre Thomas. A concerned family member of one of the suspects apparently was first to contact the FBI, warning that a relative could be planning an attack on D.C. And that call led to the arrest of a man in Ohio by the Cincinnati FBI office. No other details have been available yet. Now, latest traffic and weather together.
18: 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No accidents currently on the roadways, but traffic a little slow. A 5-minute delay southbound 75 between the Lachlan Split and Paddock Road, and a 3-minute delay southbound 71 from 275 to Montgomery. I'm Eddie Zellick on News Radio 700 WLW.
16: Here is the latest weather forecast from News Radio 700 WLW.
0: Sunny start to the day in the tri-state. We're headed for a high today of 77. Showers and storms will approach late this afternoon, early this evening. Nothing on radar right now. It's 67 degrees. New life for the old Forest Fair Mall. Groundbreaking is happening right now at the site on 275 at Winton, where the mall used to stand. It's been demolished. In its place will be a new massive facility, a warehouse for the Hillman Group, a distributor of hardware. We have the ground opening. The groundbreaking covered for you. Former UC quarterback Brendan Sorsby giving up his attempt to play college football this year at Texas Tech. He's dropped his appeal of a suspension for gambling. Instead, he says he will enter the NFL supplemental draft. On Wall Street, stock prices are mixed at the start today. The Dow picking up where it left off in record territory, up 400 points. NASDAQ, however, is lower at the start of trading today, down 100. Our next update at 10. I'm Brian Combs, News Radio 700 WLW.
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28: 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I'm happy.
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8: All right, here we go. Scott Sloan back with you, 700-WOW. Thanks to DeRay McKesson, a very busy guy, Executive Director, Campaign Zero, press conference yesterday. And I asked him about, and I think it gets buried in this whole thing, that they simply came to town and did this whole deep dive and blew up the Cincinnati Police Department. Ken Kober, president of the Queen City Lodge, the FOP, coming up at 10:06 to rebut some of the stuff that he heard minutes ago. You know, you tend to look at the source of this thing, and certainly if you support police, you tend to vilify groups like Campaign Zero, despite the fact that they threw a lot of data out there. I don't know how you can come to the conclusion that you're suggesting that the police are racist with the word, with this whole thing, the whole study is based on race-based stops or interactions. And there's some things we can get into. But I think a report that claims to be about police reform, what's missing out of this thing is you got to go to the source, and it's not Campaign Zero. This thing was built by the very office that defends people against the police. So before someone, maybe even you, accepts the headline, you got to ask yourself one question. Follow the money, or who's this actually for? The core of this thing, and I think where the coverage of it keep skipping right past, and everyone's arguing about the numbers, right? You're 3.4, 5.5, 32 times, 16 times is the benchmark, right? We can debate all that stuff and look at the data, and hopefully we get some of these questions answered. But back up and look at how this thing came to the world. How was this born? Because to me, this is extremely telling. It might even tell you more than any statistic presented by Campaign Zero. Who authored this? Who paid for it? I don't know if paid is the right word. I'm not sure if money changed hands. I guess I should have asked Mr. McKesson about that. But it was the Hamilton County Public Defender's Office. So stop and sit with that. The public defender's entire job, and it's an honorable job. It's a constitutionally required job. It's a very hard job. Your job is to defend people charged with crimes against the cases the police build. The public defender's office is very underfunded. The prosecutor's office, I wouldn't say has an unlimited budget, but it's sizably more.
0: So I get what they're up against. And they are one side of the adversarial system. Defense and prosecution. They went out and commissioned a study of the other side. So they said plainly, look, these lawyers, these attorneys, public appointed defenders, they noticed their clients are getting stopped and wondered if it was a pattern. And they bring in Campaign Zero to investigate this, and they announced results predictably in their words, and the clients were not eyeliners. So that's not a neutral party following the data wherever it leads. It's a litigant who went looking for evidence and held a press conference, and they found it. And look at the rollout of this thing. This thing just, it like came out of the blue. Now, McKesson denies it, but for all intents and purposes, I mean, our job here is to follow this stuff, and no one really saw this coming. I mean, a week ago, even like, wait, what? So this didn't arrive. It was like some sort of quiet academic paper or something along those lines. It was published for peer review in some journal. This was a polished interactive website. It was timed to the 25th anniversary of the killing of Timothy Thomas. There was the tease that came out in a release about what we're going to do. We're having a press conference on Monday, and then we're going to make the website go live on Tuesday. And there was a media tour. There's a searchable database where you can type in a cop's name. Usually in academic circles, I'm not an academic, but from what I know, that's really not how research enters the world. Research enters the world in some criminology journal. It comes out of the University of Cincinnati or Xavier University or Miami University or the Ohio State University, whoever. So that's how research enters the world. When you have a press release, go, hey, we're looking at this data. Campaign Zero is coming to town. We're going to have a press conference, and then we're going to make the site go live. That feels less like research and more like a campaign. So the honest question we should all be asking, in addition to are the numbers right, but who's the audience? If the goal is reform, and you have City Hall, you have the police chief, you have the collaborative agreement partners, you have Iris Rawley, you have the Citizen Complaint Authority. You sit down, you build that with the Department of Share methodology. You discuss it. You have rebuttal. You test it. You publish it and address specific policy fixes. Now, some of that did happen late and maybe even grudgingly in some cases, but you wouldn't lead with a name searchable officer database because that doesn't do anything for policy. A council member doesn't need Officer X's name to change the stop policy. And the other element of this too would be the courtroom. And I think this is where this is going with the public defender's office. If you look at the same product through a defense attorney's eyes, and every single design choice in this now makes sense, you know, you've got block level maps, you have officer by officer stop ratios, you have all this material. So if you have a block level map, you can use that to suppress a motion. If you have officer stop ratios in the name of the officer, and so now your client is jammed up and it happens to be Officer X, and on the stand or during examination, you could ask the cop, isn't it true that a published analysis found that you stopped black residents, I don't know, 32 times more often than white residents? And what does that do to a jury? You know, that's the opening line of a motion to help suppress. That's a motion that defense attorneys would use to exonerate their client. You know, the public defenders will be talking about clients getting rounded up with very little recourse. We're out there sweeping and getting young black men. That's, you know, it feels like it's ammo for the PD's office. And so a report commissioned by defense lawyers that produces exactly the tool that they need, released by an office that defends people against the same officers they're fighting against. You don't have to allege bad faith to notice the incentive that all this stuff lines up perfectly. The most useful thing in the whole package is the named officer database. Why would you do that? Are you doing it? And according to DeRay McKesson, it's not to dox officers, not to have some idiot somewhere go on a vengeance and try to hurt, kill, or destroy his family because they are near the top of the list or in the top 10 or whatever it is they're looking to do, because they're unstable people. They're going to look at this list, and that scares the hell out of me. And it probably scares the hell out if you're a member of law enforcement, right? The officer name database. it's going to be a huge tool for the public defender's office to challenge individual arrests. And that reframes the whole thing, right? If this is a reform effort, you judge it on the methodology. And I'm not a data scientist. I mean, I don't know what I'm looking at and crunching numbers here, but I look at it and go, that's a lot of data right there. That's a lot of information. But I wonder if it's about fixing a problem or fixing an imaginary problem or just fixing something that can't be fixed as opposed to a litigation strategy where every stop in that data set becomes a way for the defense to suppress a motion from the prosecution. And then the racial bias headline isn't the conclusion. So is this really a database? Are we biased against blacks and everything? Or is it just marketing? There are what? I forget how many, the number, I think like 400 maybe defense attorneys. But, and that's not just true for the public defenders. This could be used by any defense attorney for that matter. You know, if a defendant's lawyer pulls up this site tomorrow in court to argue his client's stop was racially motivated, is that a misuse of it or is that what it was designed for? I think that's a valid question because let's face it, these things happen. Well, why we're looking for justice. Are you looking for justice? Are you looking for maybe a tool here for the PD? And the public defender's office won't talk. I mean, I've reached out to them and they stand with Campaign Zero, and I get that. But I just wonder now that I think about it, I thought about it and I sat with it, if that's the case. You know, it's kind of inferred here. It's not something Campaign Zero or the public defender's office has admitted. I tend to follow it like that. I follow the incentives and the NASA. It's like following the money. Okay, who's going to wind up winning here? What's driving this thing? What's follow the money? In this case, it's follow the incentives. I don't know if it's a secret plan. I'm not saying that is or suggesting it is. I give the public defender their due. You know, noticing your clients keep getting stopped and asking whether it's systemic, I think that's legitimate for their office to do. I really do. But, and I'm not making them out to be villains, but man, I can't help but wonder if it's a document built by one side of our adversarial legal system. If that's the case, then you're presenting it as neutral science. And then the named officer database kind of gives away who really benefits from this whole thing. And that's an extremely pessimistic view, but you know, I've been around long enough to develop that pessimistic view. And my BS meter set to, must be people's BS meters like set to 10. I'm set to about 12 or 13. And it's just like, well, okay, if you're going to present all this data and there's still holes and we have questions and the like, and you answer the question about collaboration, then why present the officers' names? Why say, you know, these officers are the ones who are the right or stop or interact with in a disproportionate way blacks versus whites, especially when, as I said, you don't know the race of the officer. Now, I guess it wouldn't be racism. It'd be bias if you're a black cop stopping a black individual simply because of the color of skin. I mean, if it's white, it's racism. If you're a black cop doing that, it's like, well, it's bias. Well, okay, so what's the difference? You know, you interact with someone, and I would also point out, and I had a chance to get into this with Mr. McKesson, but the fact of the matter is everyone has a camera now. It's not just the cops with body camera. You know, the days of he said, she said, it's dwindling quickly. Look at the mass beatdown and because that was last summer, Cincinnati Slam, SummerSlam in Cincinnati with Alex Chavinsky. You know, we were basing all that on old information, the way the world used to work, because that's what it always takes a while for us to catch up. Initially, the reaction from, well, some of these people involved in the report here was that, oh my God, you had this white guy who was dropping the N-bomb and he got his ass whooped and we shouldn't be defending him and it's a horrible thing and he should be arrested as well. And then as the information started to come out, we have received some body camera video from cops, but static cameras and, of course, citizens recording all this stuff. And then we're able to look at that, analyze it, and come up with a narrative of what really happened in that case. Because the people who reacted and saying we're going to shut the city down and there's going to be hell to pay, and all of a sudden they were quiet on that one once the true information came out that he was actually the victim and he's defending himself. And so we based all that on prior knowledge that, you know, we didn't have all these cameras. You know what? Eventually the cell phone video is going to come out and they're going to stitch it together. In the case of these these stops. So we have what's going on here in Cincinnati. Then you have all this information. I'm not talking about the data, but I'm talking about the visual information, whether it's a cop, whether it's a cell phone, whether it's someone in the crowd, whether it's a camera on a pole somewhere. It's awfully hard to get away with stuff like this. And so if you have those interactions going on and you're stopping someone because of the color of their skin, as opposed to what the hell are you doing looking in these cars? Is that bias or is that just the kind of policing we want? And there's so much more to get into in the subject. I mean, there's other points. You know, both sides agree that the stops were, and I think this is an interesting one too, that what the hell happened in 2012? Because in 2012, according to their data, the stops were nearly equal. And then all of a sudden, the doors blew off this thing after the pandemic. Like, I don't know, all of a sudden we became racist in 2012? How does that happen? What drove that whole thing? I want to get to that a little bit later. As I said, coming up at 10:07 is Ken Kober, president of the FOP. He was, I'm sure he heard Dave Ray McKesson and wants to offer some sort of rebuttal to this whole thing. You know me, I'm pretty biased. I tend to err on the side of the cops. I almost always do. And there are times where cops act out of line and you got to call them out. And I get called up by my cop friends for doing that. But I try to be consistent. I want fairness and equity. I want all those things. But part of this feels like there's an axe to grind here. And I can't help but think there's an agenda set forth by the public defender's office who kind of settled this thing up and then just backed off and said, hey, we're not talking about this, to make it look like it was just Campaign Zero doing this when it was at the behest of our public defender's office. And I think that's a critical takeaway because they led us to this thing and then they just backed off and said, we're not talking to anybody. Interesting. Is it because they're noticing a trend here and wanted to hand it off to an organization? And probably two things can be true. They wanted hands off, but also don't have the ability to crunch all these numbers themselves. They just don't have that headroom. I get that. Their limited budget, they don't have that. That's not what they do. So you bring someone who does, but is this part of an agenda? Is this part of people getting in the court, pointing the cop, well, this racist cop is on the list and therefore you're stopping me because of the color of my skin. Not because, you know, I don't know, you're smashing windows. You know, not because you were, I don't know, firing up a joint in the middle of a public space that you're not supposed to be. We're stopping you for a very good reason that, hey, you know, there's a car full of young men and you had a tail light out. Yeah, you're going to get stopped or your tires cross the line. You know, some of these ticky-tack stops. Yeah. But if you don't do that, look what happens. What winds up happening is criminals become more and more emboldened and we get more and more violent crime in Cincinnati. We saw that in Nashville. The same would be true here. Let me get a news update in. As I said, Ken Kober stands by to rebut some of this stuff. We'll have more. I'll open the phones up after 10:35. You're going to hang around that long. Of course, if you missed any of this, check out the podcast available after the show via the iHeartRadio app. Of course, you can stream there as well and listen. Pop the earbuds in and let's go, baby. Quick timeout. We got news next in the picture on a beautiful Tuesday morning. Scott Sloan continues on 700 WW Cincinnati.
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4: One of the suspects may have been from Ohio. With the 10 o'clock report, I'm Rick Uccino. Breaking now, FBI says five people have been arrested for planning an attack during the UFC fight that was held at the White House over the weekend. FBI Director Kash Patel wrote on social media that the plot was stopped cold by the rapid action of the FBI and their partners. Our partners at ABC News say as many as 23 people may have been involved. The plan was apparently to deploy explosive-laden drones during the event Sunday night. One of the suspects was apprehended by agents from the FBI field office here in Cincinnati, but it is unknown if that person is from the tri-state. No names have been released. In the meantime, more information now coming out about the new ceasefire agreement that has been signed with Iran.
5: The deal has been signed digitally, but the full text hasn't been released, and the two sides are giving different reports about what it contains. Both sides say the U.S. will lift its blockade of Iranian ports and Iran will reopen the Strait of Hormuz. But while Trump says passage through the strait will be permanently toll-free, Iran says it will establish and collect fees. The fate of Iran's nuclear program, the reason the U.S. went to war, also in limbo. The details to be hammered out during another 60-day period of talks.
4: That is ABC's Karen Hua. Let's check the latest traffic and weather together.
6: 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Traffic running slow right now on southbound 75. It's a 5 to 10 minute delay between the Lachlan Split and Paddock Road. And looking at a 2 minute slowdown northbound 7175 from Dixie Highway to 12th. I'm Eddie Zellick on News Radio 700 WLW.
7: Now the latest forecast from the Jake Sweeney Chevrolet Weather Center. 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
8: Our Tuesday forecast starts dry, mostly clear, temperatures in the upper 50s, and we'll warm to 77 this afternoon. It's basically starting around 4 to 5 p.m. that some scattered storms will start and then move east, but these will be weakening as they arrive. We're not expecting severe weather today. Tomorrow's high of 82, and then it's late in the evening, mainly overnight, that we will see strong to severe storms moving through the tri-state. 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
4: Sunny skies, 67 degrees right now. News a service of the Tree Health Surgeon. Ohio lawmakers approving legislation aimed at making school transportation safer. House Bill 3, also known as the School Bus Safety Act, was passed and is waiting for the signature now from Governor Mike DeWine. That measure establishes a $10 million grant program, which will allow school district leaders to request funding for bus safety features they would like to add. Governor DeWine established a working group to look into school bus safety after 11-year-old Aiden Clark lost his life in a crash while on the way to school in Clark County back in August of 2023. Allowing local breweries to get back into the business of selling THC-infused beverages. A judge in Cleveland has ruled that Ohio's ban on those

0: Those THC products are unconstitutional, and as of 11 o'clock this morning, 50 West, Urban Artifact, and others will be able to resume their sales. This is only a temporary restraining order that is going to be in place for the next 2 weeks, bringing new life to the site of the old Forest Fair Mall, which was torn down over the fall. Crews have since been preparing the acreage off of 275 between Forest Park and Fairfield for the Hillman Group to come in and construct a massive new distribution warehouse. A groundbreaking ceremony was held at 9:30 this morning. Mostly good day on Wall Street. The Dow right now is up 303 points. Nasdaq's picked up 61. S&P has dropped 1 point. Eugenio Suarez hit 2 home runs, including a grand slam last night at Great American Ballpark. He drove in 6 as the Reds down the Mets 12-0. They'll look to make it 2 in a row tonight with Brady Singer on the bump. Our pregame coverage gets underway at 6:10 here on the home of the Reds. Our next update at 10:30. I'm Rick Uccino. 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
6: Other side, hour ago, last hour, first night show, the executive director of Campaign Zero, DeRay McKesson, joined me live to talk about the report they dropped yesterday, the big press conference, and the police in Cincinnati stopped blacks at 3 times the rate higher in whiter neighborhoods. Campaign Zero says it answered every objection that the police and the union had, and the cops still come back racially lopsided. On that is FOP President Ken Kober offering his rebuttal to this thing. He says they're wrong. He's here to make the case. Ken, welcome back. How are you?
7: Hey, good morning, Scott. I'm good. How are you?
6: I'm good. The report comes out. Contactcards.org is live. Block level map, searchable officer dashboard. The press conference yesterday, they went back and said they crunched more of the numbers and in some cases it made things look worse, not better. McKesson at the press conference said you went on ABC, NBC, National News and attacked the report while admitting on camera you haven't read it. Now that you've read it cover to cover, does that change any of your criticisms?
7: No, it doesn't. I mean, the whole report lacks any kind of context. If you go and you look at, contact cards for a police department that has, a primarily white, citizens, of course, they're going to come back and say, oh, well, that's all you guys do is stop white people. Well, what do you expect is going to happen? There's just a lot of these things. And I saw the press conference and I was, well, the city didn't give us this data. So we didn't even consider this. It's very dangerous to go around, even if they're just, hinting at the fact that cops are racist. It's very dangerous to do. And it's not surprising, though. Like I said, it's anti-police group. It's what they do.
6: Yeah, DeRay McKesson said, hey, listen, we took the data, we crunched the numbers. I pressed him on the race element of this thing. He said, well, I'm not saying that cops are racist, but I'm sorry, when you drop a report like this and the race word's used a lot and the headline, the top line is stop three times more, everyone comes to the conclusion that CPD, that officers are racist, that we're back to the way it was during Timothy Thomas 25 years ago. How can you not come to that conclusion based on the information that came out?
7: Right. And that's why you have groups like the NAACP and the Urban League coming out and going, wait a second. Let's take a look at this. And I agree. They should look at it. These are pretty serious allegations of what they're accusing. Mm-hmm. They can say, we didn't flat out say cops are racist, but that's exactly what they inferred. And I think the answer to this is, hey, let's look at it. Let's see, but the fact that you don't see this as a problem, we have African-American city leaders. We have African-American leaders within our police department.
6: Yeah.
7: And they're just making it something that it's not.
6: Well, I'll tell you what. I think of, as you've been at the receiving end, Ken, for a long time. Police have of racially motivated groups. But I'll give them credit. They came in with a lot of data. They seemingly tried to be fair and interpret it and crunch the numbers. I mean, as far as their math goes and their receipts go, I've never seen anything like this. Looking at the dashboard, it's pretty in-depth and deep. The problem is you come away with a conclusion because there are variables out there that you simply don't know. You mentioned some neighborhoods, right, where, there's a 32-time multiplier when it comes to blacks being stopped. But is that explained away by a small sample size, a small denominator? The other element to me, and this would be more of a smoking gun, the city does not have or collect on the contact cards the race of the officer. So in that regard, if we knew what the race of the officers were and then started to look at are black cops stopping blacks at the same rate as white cops, I think that explains the nature of crime as opposed to the motivation for stopping that crime.
7: Well, yeah, I'm guessing the reason that the city doesn't collect that data is because, let's face it, it's really not necessary. But in the day and age of cameras, we have all of these things now that have all this accountability, which is fantastic. Mm-hmm. But it just shows that every day officers are going out and they're stopping people for lawful reasons and they're making arrests for lawful reasons. So I just don't think it's even necessary to even have an officer's race play a part in this.
6: But don't you think that would be more interesting? I mean, if black cops were stopping people that look like them, for lack of a better term, at the same rate as white cops, that goes to show you it's the act and not the bias. That exonerates you guys.
7: No, I mean, I get it. But I mean, at the end of the day, I've worked with these men and women for, more than two decades. Mm-hmm. And I've worked with officers all over the city. And never once, white officer, black officer, have I ever seen anybody go, hey, let's stop them because they look like this. It just doesn't happen. But you can skew this data to say whatever you want. And like I said, when you look at it, it's like, oh, well, they had this many stops in this district, but it doesn't say, what neighborhood it's in, which of course I think could probably play a factor in this. Like I said, this is all just nothing but anti-police, defund the police nonsense that are coming here trying to create a problem when there's not one.
6: Is there a chance here for you guys, and I'm talking about the rank and file, to take this data and turn it around and go, no, you know what? This is, we're addressing the most serious crimes in Cincinnati. When we have a police force that's down by, what, 140, 150 officers, when we have this era of not funding police and the defund the police movement, certainly wasn't here in Cincinnati, but it has a chilling effect on the job that the men and women of the Thin Blue Line in Cincinnati do. When you're down to the numbers you are, you're just going to go after the bigger problems. And the bigger problems, of course, are violence, you know, things like shootings, certainly murders on down to street takeovers. In a city like Cincinnati, it tends to be young black men. I think another thing to look at would be, okay, well, what about women as a minority group? You know, I think, what, 30% of the police force or 25% of police force are about a quarter, one in four are female. Should we be looking at gender as well? I mean, we know the bulk of violent crime committed in urban areas tend to be young black men, not young black women. So do we have a bias there as well? I mean, how far you want to take this?
7: Well, that's just it. Is it a bias, or is it the fact that police officers are going out and they're targeting people that are committing crimes?
6: Correct.
7: Regardless of what they look like. That's what's going on. I mean, you look at last year, and it's same. The same thing has rung true for a long time now. 99% of our homicide victims are African-American. 99% of the suspects are also African-American. Mm-hmm. So when you look at this list of the top 10, you know, officers that have this supposed bias, and eight of the 10 are officers that work in either a violent crime squad or our gun crime intelligence center, which their whole purpose is to interrupt gun violence. So, you know, what do you think is going to happen? Of course, they're going to stop more African Americans when they're trying to interrupt gun violence, because we know that that is what is driving gun violence.
6: Furthermore, I think it's interesting that, okay, so we've got these contact cards that was part of the collaborative agreement from 25 years ago in the Timothy Thomas shooting that drove this whole change. And now the data shows that looks like we're back to where we were 26 years ago, which I don't agree with, but, and neither do you, certainly. But I look at this and go, all right, well, if it's starting to swing the other way, well, don't we have the Citizens Complaint Authority? Don't we have people with that knowledge in office now, and people like Iris Raleigh, who I asked Mark Jeffries, Councilmember Jeffries, yesterday, and I asked him about her culpability in this. He said, well, she's only been there 2 years. But if your job is to oversee this stuff and take, you know, here's the data. What the hell are the people who are supposed to be watching for this stuff? What have they been doing for the last number of years, Ken? I don't know if I look at this group that was asked by the public defender's office to come in and check this thing out. I mean, I don't want to vilify DeRay because it seems like he's interested in the data more than anything. And I know there's some bias in there. Of course there is. But what about the dirty end of the stick being pointed at the people who are supposed to be watching this in the city?
7: Well, and it's a valid point if I believe that there was actually any validity to this actual report. And that's just it. It's, you know, if there was such this problem with officers only stopping people because they look a certain way, then why hasn't, you know, the Citizen Complaint Authority been absolutely flooded with complaints? Why didn't this organization, if they saw this, why didn't they reach out to the city and go, hey, look, we're analyzing this data. Mm-hmm. And we think there's a problem. We need to sit down, because if there is this problem, then let's solve it. But they're not even offering any of that. They're like, oh, well, this is just the data. And, you know, of course, they're going to pack up and they're going to go to their next city, and they're going to do the same thing to try to drive a wedge between the community and law enforcement. It's what they do.
6: But again, they didn't come here on their own volition. They came here at the request of the public defender's office. What do you make of that? In the public defender's office said, oh, listen, we don't have the resources to investigate this, but we want to call them in because we believe and we think they're good at what they do. What's the motivation for the PDs?
7: Well, I think a lot of it is, and we've seen it already with officers in court, is they'll bring up, well, you only stop my client because they're African-American. And, you know, we have these contact cards that show this. And it's nothing more than a ploy to try to defend their client. You know, the public defender's office does play a very, very important role in society, but what their role isn't to be some kind of social justice warrior. They should be focusing mm-hmm. their efforts on defending their clients, not trying to stir up controversy or find, you know, the most unique way to try to say that, oh, well, my defendant, they might have broken the law, but, well, the officer only stopped them because they were African-American, so we should find them not guilty. That's the biggest problem with this.
6: I don't understand the mindset that, you know, you can't have it both ways, that, you know, we have a shooting in, I don't know, Fountain Square. right? And there's officers there, literally steps away. Oh, they're probably, you know, they're probably just sitting around talking on their phones and not paying it. They don't care at all. And then the other thing is, well, they're actively targeting young black men. I mean, you can't have it both ways. You can't be aggressive in going after individuals on their skin color and at the same time going, oh, there's a guy with a gun over there. I don't care. I've heard both arguments. It's stupid.
7: No, absolutely. And it's like, okay, well, which one do you want to be? You want to paint the police in a bad light either way.
6: Right.
7: So which one are you going to do? Like you said, it's, oh, the cops never do anything. But then this report's going, oh my gosh, the cops are doing way too much. But it's funny because about 2 months ago, the city routinely does these surveys of the community to be able to measure kind of what's going on with city services.
6: Mm-hmm.
7: And one of the biggest things that came out of this survey as it relates to the police is we want officers patrolling our neighborhoods on foot. We didn't want less officers. We don't feel over-policed. In fact, it's the opposite. They want more police officers, which is why there's been a large effort that has been very successful. And it's the community's been met with, and they love the fact that officers are out on walking patrols. So for this organization to come in here and try to tell the community what they should think or what they should feel about policing, it's very reckless to do.
6: Well, what scares me is, and I pushed DeRay on this one, Ken Kober, president of the FOP, that putting the officers' individual names out there, he said, you know, it's a transparency issue and we're just, you know, showing you who the offenders are and like. But, you know, again, people in those neighborhoods are the ones being victimized. Blacks and black women are most likely to be victimized by black men or people the same skin color. So we tend to, as crime goes, whites tend to abuse whites, blacks with blacks, et cetera, et cetera. And there's various theories as to why that is, but it is. When we start getting down to this element of it, I look at it and it leaves me shaking my head going, so what are you supposed to do? Are you supposed not to take, question a suspect or subject for that matter because they're doing something that may lead to violent crime? Should you then have a quota and go after whites at the same rate? Or you just simply go, well, I filled my quota of young black men today. So if I see somebody, I don't know, looking at cars, looking at the car windows or something like that, I better walk away and not make contact with them. It's going to get worse, not better. Nashville is a great example of this, isn't it?
7: Yeah, absolutely. And that's the problem. You talk about, well, I've stopped this many people, so I've got to stop people of this color. That is like the basic form of bias policing. You know, police officers don't go to work every day and go, I got to stop so many African Americans. I got to stop so many white people. No, instead, what they do is they go out, and especially like cities, violent crime squads or gun crime intelligence center, they go out for people that are causing violence.
6: Yeah.
7: If that so happens to be, you know, more African Americans than white people, I don't know what to tell you. That's just how it is. I'm sure that there are other communities where there are a lot more white people that are committing crimes than African Americans in those communities. It's what it is. But it's not the case here in Cincinnati.
6: Well, we don't know either, too, simply because, two-thirds of the data here from the neighborhoods where they're stopping them, we don't know. And that's absent on the contact cards. And yet at the same time, because you have some inclusive things here, you're publishing officers' names. I'm not worried necessarily about people in Cincinnati because, you know, 99% of us get it, black, white, or everyone in between. But I'm worried about some knucklehead from other part of the country that feels like they're going to be in submission to go after Cincinnati cops because they're at the top of this list that was published. To me, that seems irresponsible.
7: No, absolutely. Like I said, but you have to look at what this organization's agenda is. They can say, oh, we're just being transparent. No, you're not. Yeah, you know, when your whole mission is to have less police, to defund the police. You know, imagine a society where we don't have the police. That's absolute nonsense. So they can try to hide behind, well, we're just being transparent by, you know, publishing these officers' names. But the reality is they're doing it on purpose because, you know, the end result of this could end up being officers being doxxed,
6: yep,
7: which could certainly be a problem because we see it all the time.
6: What are you telling your cops about this?
7: You know, you have to do certain things to make sure you protect yourself and your family, whether you're on duty or off duty. And there are certain measures that have been taken. There are certain measures you can take, and I encourage all of them. Just, you know, be aware of your surroundings, and you just have to pay attention. We're unfortunately in a day and age where there is a faction of society that absolutely hates the police, regardless of what they do.
6: Mm-hmm.
7: And that's certainly the minority of society, but they're out there, and it seems like those that are like that are just, they're always off their rocker and you never know what they're going to do. So you just have to be aware of what's going on.
6: Well, the Hinton family seems to be the poster child for this one, right? As far as, you know, raising money for a cop killer and all this other nonsense. I just it makes no sense to me, but it's a small but noisy percentage of people to think they're absolutely right all the time. I don't mind data. And I think you'd agree that, you know, there are a lot of groups out there that make a lot of noise towards cops pushing this information, this data out there. And they're not saying, hey, you know, we're not saying cops are racist, but I think the problem that I have is allowing people to draw that inference, right? Taking the data and going, well, cops are racist in Cincinnati. That's not necessarily what it shows, because we don't have all the data that would be required to make that presentation more agreeable. I look at it and go, okay, there's a lot of holes here, starting with the race of the officer. Now, my guest said the executive director of Campaign Zero said city didn't provide. We don't have the race of the officers. I mean, if black cops are stopping black suspects at the same or subjects at the same rate as white cops are, I don't think we see anything there. But he also contends that black cops can be biased as well. That makes no sense to me. I don't understand it. Maybe they're just going after people who are committing crimes. Is it racial profiling? I don't know what to call it. I just want the bad people off the street, because 99.9% of us want to live here.
7: No, you're absolutely right. But, you know, we got people out there that says that ShotSpotter's racist. Now, I don't know how a microphone that detects gunfire can somehow be racist, but that's what people are saying. You know, there's a small faction of them that don't want this technology used. Well, because we live in a society now where apparently we have people that decide that they're going to side with criminals over people that are law-abiding citizens, and that's what this is. I mean, that's literally what the public defender's mission is, and I get it, to defend these people, but at what point are you going to lengths of not doing it within the confines of law, but trying to infer that officers are racist and that's why your client's not guilty? To me, is just nonsense.
6: What becomes of all this, Ken?
7: I think the reality is this is just going to be noise in the media for a week, and you know, that the city's going to go, and I think they should do their due diligence, make sure that there isn't a pattern, that there isn't a problem. You know, but you see what's going on in the community, and I see it on social media. 99% of the people that have posted stuff about this are going, this is nonsense. Mm-hmm. We don't believe this. This is just a group that's coming in, and, you know, they're going to try to paint the picture and, you know, the police in a bad light, which, you know, happens from time to time. You know, we see this. I saw it about 10 years ago, it was the same way. Oh, the police are racist. Police are racist. They have an interview with, at the time, Chief Elliot Isaac, who's an African-American, that goes, what are you talking about? There's no problem. But at the end of the day,
6: there's enough black cops. I mean, they're true. Like, you know, the old days, the white cops are smacking around black suspects. I would think the Sentinels would have a lot to say about that. Wouldn't you agree?
7: Well, absolutely. Yeah. And why hasn't that been done? I mean, you said you have Iris Rowley, who's been doing the collaborative agreement for 25 years. You know, even she's like, they wouldn't let me be part of this. Yeah. Well, why wouldn't they?
6: Right.
7: Well, because they have an agenda, and they wanted to fulfill it, and they did. And the reality is, the men and women of this police department are going to come to work every day. They're going to do the job just like they're supposed to every day. And we're going to move on. And this will just be an old headline here in the future.
6: Well, maybe, but it also doesn't make one of people sign up to be a CPD officer.
7: Oh, without a doubt. It will affect not only recruitment, but retention as well. Mm. You know, you get guys that get 25 years on, and why do I want to stay here?
6: Right.
7: I'm tired of people unjustly saying that I'm racist. And then sooner or later, they're just going to get, look, it's not worth it. I'll retire and I'll go do something else. And like I said, and then you get the 18, 19, 20 year old kid that goes, yeah, I want to be a police officer, but being accused of a racist, that's really not for me.
6: Yeah.
7: I think I'll find something else.
6: Yeah, you jump ship and go to a different jurisdiction. Ken Kober, president of the Cincinnati, Queen City Lodge, the FOP. Kenny, all the best. Hang in there, man.
7: Hey, thanks. Appreciate it,
6: Scott. Take care. Yes, sir. We got to get a news update running really, really late. We'll get React to this and more just ahead. Scott Sloan Show continues on 700 WLT.
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0: A foiled plot against the White House UFC event. With the 10:30 report, I'm Rick Uccino. Breaking now, the FBI says five people are in custody for planning an attack during the UFC fight at the White House over this past weekend. FBI Director Kash Patel wrote on social media this morning that the plot was stopped cold by the rapid action of the FBI and their partners.
15: FBI Director Kash Patel, in a statement released to ABC News, said, on June 10th, FBI and our law enforcement partners became aware of a potential threat to the UFC 250 event in Washington, D.C., involving individuals outside the National Capital Region. The investigation so far involves individuals in Ohio, Missouri, California, and Nebraska.
0: ABC's Pierre Thomas, as many as 23 people may have been involved. The plan was apparently to deploy explosive-laden drones during the event on Sunday. One of the suspects was apprehended by agents from the FBI field office in Cincinnati, but it's not believed that that person is from the tri-state. Let's check the latest traffic and weather together.
16: 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Only one incident out there right now that's on northbound 75 at Shepherd Lane. It's a disabled vehicle off on the right shoulder. I'm Eddie Zellick on News Radio 700 WLW.
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17: Our Tuesday forecast starts dry, mostly clear, temperatures in the upper 50s, and will warm to 77 this afternoon. It's basically starting around 4 to 5 p.m. that some scattered storms will start and then move east, but these will be weakening as they arrive. We're not expecting severe weather today. Tomorrow's high of 82, and then it's late in the evening, mainly overnight, that we will see strong to severe storms moving through the tri-state. 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
0: Sunshine, 71 degrees right now. During a news conference this morning, Ohio Governor Mike DeWine asked the General Assembly to abolish the death penalty in the Buckeye State. If lawmakers choose not to do so, then he says the issue should go before voters. Once a proponent of capital punishment, DeWine says he no longer sees the sentence as a deterrent. Bethel Mayor J.D. Noble says he has begun the process of terminating Police Chief Chad Essert, who was indicted last week on 56 counts of sexual battery and 14 counts of unlawful sexual conduct with a minor. The crimes were alleged to have been committed between 2005 and 2010 when Essert worked as an instructor at the Young Marines and while he was a teacher at Scarlet Oaks in Sharonville. One person was taken to the hospital for minor injuries overnight after they ran their pickup truck into a home in Mason. That accident happened on Parkside Drive around 12:30. The people who live in the home have been temporarily displaced. Cincinnati city leaders addressing concerns about Roselawn possibly becoming a food desert.
18: David Pearson and his family opened the Save-A-Lot in Roselawn more than a year after a Kroger at Hillcrest Square closed in 2010. Word of Pearson's retirement and there being no buyer had neighborhood residents concerned that they would again be without a place close by to get groceries. Cincinnati Vice Mayor Jan Michelle Lemon Kearney has announced that plans are in place to keep the Save-A-Lot open as new ownership is lined up, and she says the transition plans are, quote, smoothly moving forward. I'm Sean Gallagher, News Radio 700 WLW.
0: On Wall Street right now, the Dow is up 308 points, but the Nasdaq's lost now 441. The S&P has dropped 20. Our next update at 11, I'm Rick Uccino, News Radio 700 WLW.
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29: The day is young.
6: Never get tired of seeing that. The Reds absolutely pound the Mets. Game two of that tonight here on the home of the Reds, 700 WLW. Hopefully, they got 12 more runs in them. I just had on the show Ken Cobra. Kind of this morning, spent a lot of time talking about this Campaign Zero report dropped yesterday, the 1 o'clock press conference, all the data about racism and policing and how we're going backwards. DeRay is, of course, executive director. He's not at 906. If you missed it, that's in the first hour of the podcast. Then Ken Cobra, FOP, responding to it last half hour, I guess I should say. And I can't help but wonder, a couple things. One would be, this is the public defender's office, the one who initiated Campaign Zero to do this research. And what's driving that, I can't help but wonder is, well, okay, are they using this as a tool to help exonerate their clients? That would be facet number one. The other one would be, here's what I don't understand. So everything was from Timothy Thomas. So you go back 25 years of Timothy Thomas, 2001, we had riots in Cincinnati. We had the collaborative agreement, which was an agreement between the federal government, Department of Justice, and the city of Cincinnati to examine their policing. And we became a model for this countrywide. There's no question about that we were revered. I mean, the Obama administration sent lawyers here to examine what was going on with policing in Cincinnati. And from a positive perspective, they could duplicate this elsewhere. So everything looked good up until, 2012. And what the hell exactly would have changed in 20? It's a mystery. And I don't think enough time is, because it's not a linear thing like gradually we got more racist. No, both sides agree that everything was equal in 2012. Then all of a sudden, everything blew up. Well, what about after the pandemic? What specifically changed? So, you know, you could look at the data and go, here's where we are right now. But what happened prior to that? And if it widened post 2020, is the culprit bias? Because bias would be there. It's not like we all of a sudden learn how to be racist again and after the pandemic in 2020 specifically. But if you look at that last 6-year stretch, and certainly there's a gap 2012 to 2020, but what moved in that window? Well, I would think that number one would be the surge in gun violence that we saw. We had our two lowest gun violence years on record was 2018 and 19. Straight into its deadliest year in the decade in 2020, which makes sense. People are spending more time around each other, I guess, and locked it, but still we saw crime rise. So when shootings explode, you don't spread officers evenly across the city, because the complaint is this is neighborhood by neighborhood, very granular data, beat by beat, as to who the worst, quote unquote, worst offenders are. And when you start to have gun violence like this, you don't just, you know, you don't put officers evenly elsewhere across the city. You flood the blocks where people are getting killed. And those blocks are not majority white. I'm sorry. That's not where this stuff is happening. So the stop activity concentrates there and the racial ratio climbs. And that has nothing to do with the intent or the bias of the officer. It's where cops are needed. And disparity is partly a map of the gunfire. ShotSpotters gets criticized. Well, I'm sorry, but you have ShotSpotter devices up and you hear shots fired because they put those in neighborhoods where there tends to be the most gun violence. There's cry to put it around the park where the two kids got killed, right? That's where we know where people are committing acts with guns. So I don't understand where the bias of ShotSpotter is. Either you're firing a gun or you're not. If you're not firing a gun, the ShotSpotter has no use. I would also point out that after 2020, we saw some depolicing here. And I don't think that's accommodated in the data from Campaign Zero. So the report shows the total number of stops collapsing. Right? It went from a 40,000 stop reduction, for that matter. The routine, the low-level discretionary stops in quiet neighborhoods are the ones that disappeared after the George Floyd era. In the George Floyd era, when every stop became a potential viral video, and officers pulled out back on anything that may lead one to that conclusion. But the math is, when you stop making discretionary stops in calmer neighborhoods, then stops that remain are the non-discretionary ones, the ones where you respond to shots fired, violent crime, 911 calls, etc. So if you strip out the optional stops, the ratio gets worse, even though the whole thing got removed with the over-policing reformers want a gun, it widened the gap. And, of course, we also have the fact that we're bleeding officers. We're extremely short staff. We know that members of council have approved a tremendous amount of money to try and get recruit classes back, bring in lateral recruits, which means stealing officers from other jurisdictions outside of Cincinnati proper to get them to come and be cops here. Which has also been defeated somewhat by this, because if you're going to publish the names of the officers, put the names out there with no context or a chance for them to defend themselves, being on the list of the worst racist offenders for stops, that's not really going to draw people to want to police in Cincinnati if there's that kind of scrutiny. Fewer cops means now you're just going to stress, you're just going to chase calls, you're going to run after the most violent ones. And that concentrates the footprint into black neighborhoods and widens that ratio. So if you put those things together, now the report gets kind of reframed somewhat. Are they, the question is, are Cincinnati cops racist? But, you know, the timeline presented by Campaign Zero is simply, asked the question, here's a question to be asked. What did the pandemic and post-George Floyd retreat from policing and manpower crisis do to who gets stopped in the city? It's not a story about bad cops. It's essentially a very stressed out and small police force for the size of the city. Simply are just changing and putting out fire, so to speak. That to me seems to be driving a lot of this stuff, but that's not addressed in the data. I'm not saying, the data is incorrect. They're wrong. And do they have an agenda? Sure. Admittedly, they do. But I think there's other underlying factors you can look at here. And you certainly can kick the tires in and look at it. But the way this thing was handled feels like not as much as some sort of, data dump, and someone else has jumped on it and said, hey, look at what the evidence is here. It's not, this wasn't academic research. This is more like a campaign that was started by the public defender's office. And then the other question, too, is, all right, well, if we have all this going on, and this is what makes the administration look bad, is that, you have the Citizens Complaint Authority, which was established under the collaborative agreement 25 years ago. In these contact cards, as they're called, which every time an officer, whether it's a 911 call or they just happen to come across somebody to lock themselves out of their car, or they make contact with someone, they fill out the card. And because, again, it's more paperwork, they don't fill it all out. So 2/3 of this, we have no idea what area, what neighborhood specifically it is it happens in, which is also part of the problem. But if you look at that, and cops are out there making contact with people and doing what they should be doing at the behest of the collaborative agreement, now you have all this data out there. If you're another city in America and you look at what Cincinnati's going through, because we've been held up as the standard, we're probably the most observed police force in America. then where's your motivation to be more transparent? Because we're about as transparent as you could be, and look where that got us. It got us this report going, well, you have a bunch of racists working for you, even though we don't know the color of the officer's skin making the stops. You know, I was told I was wrong about this, that black officers can be racist towards their own people, or at least biased against their own people. Well, I don't know. What's the difference between bias and racism? Racism, obviously, thinking your race is superior, that the color of your skin, that your identity differentiates you from someone else who's, in your mind, lesser. I mean, that's the definition of racism, right? That you are superior based on skin color and birth, not about what you learn, what you know, how smart you are, how dumb you are, which is the way it should work, but it unfortunately doesn't for some areas. I mean, if that's the notion here, I don't understand how they're making a strong case. What they're doing is they're also saying this, well, it's all these racial elements, but it's not racism. There's got to be something. We can't say that cops in Cincinnati are racist. I don't know. We've had all this scrutiny for 25 years. And I'm sorry, if it's getting worse and not better, don't we have like the Citizens Complaint Authority, people like Iris Raleigh and others, whose job it is to look at the data and course correct? But we never had that done. So I it's hard to see where this is all coming from, quite honestly. I wouldn't say it's disturbing, because I think unless there's something big that goes on, I think this stuff is largely forgotten. And maybe the city does look at this and you sit down and cooler heads prevail and examine the data, and maybe more data comes out. I think the big one, of course, is once again, the skin color of the officers. You mean to tell me that, okay, black officers are stopping black subjects less than white officers are, then you might have something there. But also to point out, when you talk about predatory violent crime in Hamlin County, Ohio, just there, the offenders, not all of them, but almost all of them, tend to be young black men. And we've known this for a long time. That's the problem with urban areas. You know, the suburbs, white people, older white people, we got our own problems. But it's not shooting each other in a park somewhere, shooting at each other, trying to shoot someone. And like we had in Toledo, for example, at that festival a couple weeks ago. That's generally not happening in rural counties, but it happens in urban counties. That's part of it. But if you look at it and go, well, we've got black cops are stopping black suspects at the same rate, okay, that'd be interesting to know. But if that's in case, and we, as I said, you know, the disproportionate number of crimes are committed, violent crimes are committed by black men in urban areas, what about female cops? And if that were true, then wouldn't there also be, should we be a test for gender bias as well as racial bias? Do cops, and we have what about, I think, a quarter of the force are female? Are women stopping young men at higher rates or less rates than young women? I mean, how far do you want to go down this road? And what becomes of it, too? Do we just simply have a quota where, okay, well, we hit our quota, young black men, we can't arrest anymore, even though I'm watching this guy break into a car or assault someone, or clearly they have a gun on them, or they're out there dealing drugs, I don't know, whatever it is they're doing, gangbanging, and we can't stop them. Well, we fill our quota today. Or you just simply go, well, arrested one. So, and I got to arrest a young black female, or I got to arrest a young white guy or an older white guy. I don't know how that works. What becomes of that? Simply, shouldn't it just be, hey, if you're doing something and we see it, we're going to ask you a question. And if it looks like you're doing something illegal, we're going to ask you more questions. Like, I don't know. But we've got a long way to go with this, that's for sure. Scott Sloan here. I don't want to belabor the subject, but I think we've examined this from all angles this morning here on 700 WLW. After 11:06, something else that occurred. That is a federal judge has just ruled and sided with the THC beverage industry. If you're a fan of, and many, many people are, at least were anyway, told no Ohio. Yeah, we're adding another letter on the welcome to Ohio sense. It's going to be the letter N in front of Ohio. It's no Ohio. Simply because the governor and many Republicans, or a number of Republicans anyway, do not like THC-infused beverages, which makes no sense to me because alcohol and distilled spirits are legal. How is this any different? Well, we don't know. So you ban it because you don't know, even though millions of adults enjoy it. Well, it could fall in the hands of kids. So, again, that's a stupid argument. How about leave me alone, let me decide? I understand it is a small data set relative to THC, what it might do to us long term, but you don't ban something because of what it might do, the unknowns. Now, in the future, buyer beware. I, you know, it could be shaving years off my life if I use this stuff. I don't know. But if I know that going in, I assume the risk. I assume the liability. And future generations would look at it and go, what the hell are they thinking? Drinking all those THC-infused beverages. Don't you know it causes autism, whatever it is? Okay, well, we didn't know that at the time. Go back in history. You know, they were using mercury to for like tanneries and things like that. And they're, wow, what's causing all those people to die? It could be the mercury. Wasn't long ago you had a generation that was crazy with X-ray. Hey, you know what? You wanted to, this is actually something that happened in the, I think, the 1920s or 30s, that you would go into a shoe store and they would have machines there that would X-ray your feet to see what size shoe you were. I'm not making that up. So you'd go to a shoe store and you stand on a machine and hits the button and shows you what size shoe you are using an X-ray. We didn't have an idea with X-ray. But imagine working, being the guy pressing the button for all these customers coming in. We didn't know, and now we do. You just assume the risk back then. Smoking, red meat, all that stuff. It's just part of life. And a generation from now, who knows what the hell it is we're doing to ourselves. Maybe they think, I don't know, they discover, you know, yoga is really, it's really bad for you. I don't know, but at some point, future generations will figure out and go, how the hell did you guys survive? We ask that of every previous generation. Whether it's red dye number 40, lead paint, you name it. We think it's okay until it's proven otherwise. That's how it works. That's how it works. Got to get a news update in here in about 6-7 minutes. Got a beautiful forecast. We got some showers and storms moving in tonight. And then by Thursday, any risk thereof moves out. And Thursday afternoon starting to look really, really good. And Saturday, especially Friday, Saturday, looking awesome. And especially true, we've got Reds baseball today. Tonight, I should say, and day game tomorrow, getaway day. Hopefully the Reds can win tonight and tomorrow. Wouldn't that be great? So we've got day baseball preempting the show on Wednesday morning here with Scott Sloan on the home of the Reds, 700 WOW Cincinnati.
7: 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I'm no hero, no. 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You know, it does seem kind of heroic, doesn't it?
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0: Report. I'm Rick Uccino. Breaking now, the FBI says five people have been arrested for planning an attack during the UFC fight that was held at the White House over the weekend. FBI Director Kash Patel wrote on his X account this morning that the plot was stopped cold by the rapid reaction of both the FBI and their partners.
1: Sources telling ABC News that on Monday, five people were detained in connection with the alleged plot, with as many as 23 people allegedly involved. According to sources, suspects allegedly planned to use explosive-laden drones, which would be designed to hit buildings to spur a mass evacuation.
0: That is ABC's Pierre Thomas. As many as 23 people may have been involved, according to ABC. The investigation so far centers around individuals from Missouri, California, Nebraska, and Ohio, with one of the suspects being apprehended by agents with the FBI field office in Cincinnati. Let's check the latest traffic and weather together.
2: 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Only seeing one issue out there currently, that's a disabled vehicle on westbound 275 at Taylor Mill Road. It's off on the right shoulder. I'm Eddie Zellick on News Radio 700 WLW.
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4: Our Tuesday forecast starts dry, mostly clear, temperatures in the upper 50s, and we'll warm to 77 this afternoon. It's basically starting around 4 to 5 p.m. that some scattered storms will start and then move east, but these will be weakening as they arrive. We're not expecting severe weather today. Tomorrow's high of 82, and then it's late in the evening, mainly overnight, that we will see strong to severe storms moving through the tri-state. 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
0: Sunny skies up to 71 degrees, and now that a new report has been released to the public that shows a racial discrepancy in stops made by Cincinnati police, discussions are taking place about what happens next.
5: The director of the group that released the data says they're not accusing Cincinnati cops of being racist. DeRay McKesson tells our Scott Sloan what they're doing is pointing out the data shows a discrepancy between the number of blacks and whites who were stopped. And now he says it's up to the city to try and figure out why.
6: I don't know how to explain away an officer or a group of officers who stop 15 black people for every one person they stop. I just don't know how to explain that away.
5: McKesson says even more confusing is the fact that stops involving blacks and whites are nearly equal in predominantly black neighborhoods. But then many more blacks than whites are stopped to be questioned in white neighborhoods. The city's bringing in an independent expert to conduct their own review. I'm Brian Combs, News Radio 700 WLW.
0: During a news conference this morning, Ohio Governor Mike DeWine is now asking the General Assembly to abolish the death penalty in the state. If lawmakers choose not to do so, DeWine says that the issue should go before voters. Once a proponent of capital punishment, DeWine says he no longer sees the sentence as a deterrent. Giving new life to the site of the old Forest Fair Mall off of I-275.
7: Plenty of ground's already been broken and cleared to make way for construction of the Hillman Group's new multi-purpose facility. Today, they held the ceremonial groundbreaking to celebrate this new life rising up from the site of the old Forest Fair Mall.
8: So I think the big thing for everybody to take away here is this is a big commitment for the the area and the location. We're committed to being here, and we're going to continue to grow.
7: John Michael Adinolfi is president of the Hillman Group, which is making a $100 million investment to consolidate local operations here on the grounds of what used to be a shopping mall. From Forest Park, I'm Matt Reese. 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
0: It'll be a history-making event for TQL Stadium. The home of SC Cincinnati will host its first ever American football game when the UC Bearcats and Miami Redhawks play in the battle for the victory bell on Saturday, September 19th this year. Kickoff has been set for 3:30. The Reds back in action tonight, looking to make it two wins in a row over the New York Mets with Brady Singer on the mound. Our pregame coverage will get underway at 6:10. On Wall Street, a mixed day. The Dow right now is up 316 points. Nasdaq's lost 78. S&P has dropped 12. Our next update at 11:30. I'm Rick Uccino, News Radio 700 WLW.
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7: Scott Sloan back on 700 WLW. All right, we'll segue off of the Campaign Zero stuff. Something else happened. Breaking news out of federal court. This happened yesterday afternoon. A federal judge just blocked Ohio's hemp ban statewide. And, of course, this impacts the THC-infused beverage industry, which was extremely popular in the Buckeye State. The governor said, well, we need to shut that down because we can't have people having fun in Ohio. The Ohio Taliban in charge in Columbus saying, I don't like it, therefore you shouldn't use it, despite the fact that millions of adults enjoyed the beverage. So Scotty Hunter is here. He's the founder and co-owner of Urban Artifact Brewing, joins the show now on 700 WLW to talk about it. Scotty, welcome back.
8: Hey, Scott. Great to talk to you again.
7: Yes, sir. Congratulations. Now, it's a very narrow ruling. The lawsuit, it's a 14-day ban, just to kind of run through it. A judge out of the Northern District of Ohio up in the Western Division granted this restraining order yesterday, blocked enforcement of Senate Bill 56 hemp provisions for at least 14 days. You're part of a 10 hemp beverage group that is the people who are pushing for this law to change. The core legal problem, though, of course, under the law, under Senate Bill 56, essentially you become a criminal the minute you start distributing this stuff. So the lawsuit's core argument is wild when you say it out loud. The second your federally legal product federally crosses into Ohio, you're suddenly a felon and you're now a marijuana trafficker. That's essentially how Senate Bill 56 works, at least in this context, doesn't it?
8: Yeah, exactly. That was, you know, something that we had always not agreed with, right? And why we wanted to challenge the constitutionality of Senate Bill 56 as we did with this federal lawsuit.
7: Yeah. So the judge zeroed in on the licensing requirement that only companies that source and manufacture and then distribute entirely within Ohio can get a license. So why does that requirement break the law constitutionally?
8: Because it closes out companies from out of state from participating in the market. So, you know, this is a, you know, pretty clear interstate commerce clause issue, you know, constitutionally, and why the judge ruled how he did in granting the temporary restraining order. You know, that's what's great about America is, like, yes, we have federal oversight, you know, and support, and then the states can choose, you know, within reason how they operate individually, but you can't stop business from happening and across state lines. And, you know, one of the practical applications of Senate Bill 56 is, you know, if you really dig into it, mm-hmm. you couldn't even truck hemp products through the state of Ohio if it was outside of that 0.4 milligrams. So you're telling me that where it's legal in, say, Minnesota, and they're shipping product to Florida, the truck driver has to go around the state of Ohio. They can't use Highway 75 to get it down there. Like, that just is crazy to me, and that's why it's a interstate commerce issue. It's just as an example.
7: Yeah, I mean, that's a great example. It's a civil trade war is what it is. You argue that if we can discriminate against hemp products crossing state lines for use in other states where it's legal, that is clearly a commerce clause violation. And now the defense, they try to get out of this. Several prosecutors have moved to dismiss, saying their officers weren't the defendants in this thing. You named one of the prosecutors in this case as part of this ruling yesterday. The court rejected that and said, yeah, they're named because they enforce state law. Who else would this be? That's a pretty dumb argument. I understand the Attorney General Dave Yost is going to go and fight this as well, going to be in court today to challenge it. I also will point out that in Warren County, where you have business, the county prosecutor there, David Forenshill, is also moving to go against you in this regard too. How does that sit with you, knowing that this is an area where you produce a lot of income for Warren County, and yet at the same time they're going to try to fight you against this in court?
8: You know, Scott, as I've kind of learned more about the legal process, the state level and county level folks, you know, it's kind of their job to fight these things no matter how they truly feel about them. So it's not surprising to me. We expected that, you know, that pushback, but you know, the judge, you know, ruled in our favor, and for our federally legal hemp products, you know, they're giving us the relief to be back in business. And at least for this 14-day period, you know, had the ability to sell those products to, you know, Ohio consumers. And you know, I think that's a great win for the citizens of the state, because as we've talked many times, we don't really know who was pushing this ban, because it is a widely popular, you know, there's a lot of like misinformation in terms of potential harm, but there was a lot of, you know, upstanding businesses that held licenses for producing hemp products in the state, and we adhered to all those regulations. We were overseen by the Department of Agriculture, right? We followed all the processes, all the testing. So, you know, it's a big win to get, you know, these products back and available to, you know, the Ohio consumers.
7: I don't understand these selective pearl clutching harm arguments, Scotty Hunter from Urban Artifact. You know, summer's here. Obviously, it's starting to get warm. Nice weather outside. 4th of July is coming up. Picnics, barbecues. You wonder why you can't, if someone in your family or maybe you enjoy a THC-infused beverage, which we've had for a while. All of a sudden, you can't get it anymore. They're wondering Whiskey Tango Foxtrot. It is all because of this drive to prevent people, adults, from choosing that. I've yet to hear an argument that makes sense to me relative to, wow, this is more harmful than distilled spirits, bourbon, you know, throw a recreational weed in there, I guess, but also beer. So beer and alcohol is what somehow it's safer than this. I just don't understand the argument. Had they brought anything forward that would change someone's, I guess, a consumer's mind? Your mind is pretty solid on this, but I don't understand the argument. What are they arguing why this is more harmful than alcohol?
8: You know, I've not seen the data, and, you know, I will say that the upstanding operators in this industry have asked for sensible regulation from the state house for years, and there was nothing presented that was reasonable in terms of regulation, right? Whenever you have, I guess maybe not every industry, but there tends to be some bad actors in almost any industry, right? Whether mm-hmm. they don't follow the rules and regulations, they try to, you know, go outside the bounds or potentially produce some more in an adult use product, right, something that's more intoxicating than maybe should be, in terms of safety, we wanted to get rid of those bad actors, right? We wanted regulation that would give the state the teeth to go after those folks, get those products off the shelves, you know, keep them out of the, you know, children's hands. If people were, you know, were selling health products to people under 21, right? We wanted to see that so that the state had enforcement. So, you know, there's always been an avenue to address this. And, you know, I think that's how we need to continue to approach this as this goes through the process. You know, we'll look to have conversations again at the state house to try to get some proper regulation in place because, you know, I don't think hemp products are going anywhere in the long term, right? Like there might be, you know, we had a little bit of a gap in Ohio. We've got this little bit of reprieve now, but by and large, the consenting adults have decided we like this. We want access to this. And ultimately the people's voice will win out. It just might take a little bit of time.
7: Well, you know, this is a relatively new thing where you're infusing the drink with THC. And a derivative from hemp, but I get that. And, you know, and maybe in 10, 20 years, we find out that maybe it isn't so good for you, but that's a risk a lot of people are willing to take on. Okay, I get it. It's fairly new. So I'm at the ground floor. You know, maybe my kids, grandkids at some point will look at that going, what the hell were you thinking? Kind of like, I don't know, but people back in the 50s smoking unfiltered cigarettes and eating red meat by the carload. You know, you don't know what you don't know at that time. And I'm willing to accept some of that risk as an adult. It's not like you're covering this up. We're all kind of new at this thing. But I know people that enjoy THC infused beverages and go into places like Urban Artifact and 50 West and others. And they say, I actually like it better because I don't feel bloated. I don't feel hung over the next day. I use it. I enjoy it. I feel good. And the next time it's much better for me than traditional alcohol or distilled spirits for that matter. To me, that's way more evidence for the people who want this stuff than those prosecutors and governors who want to shut it down.
8: Yeah. And you know, I try to be careful about what we talk about in terms of health claims relative
7: Absolutely.
8: To anything, you know,
7: and you should
8: what I would say is that the biggest benefit that we saw anecdotally was consumers that had decided alcohol was not for them. Maybe, you know, maybe it was some form of addiction or, you know, they were unable to maybe kind of meter those cravings for it. And this was an alternative to them that they could still go out with friends and be social and feel a part of a community and have a beverage without partaking in alcohol. So I think that's right there, you know, if somebody decides this is personally not for me, but I get an alternative that still fits in kind of our, you know, the fabric of you know, just the U.S. and community and things like that, going out and having a drink with people, I think that's an awesome benefit for society, and that alone should mean more access to these types of products.
7: Again, it's Scotty Hunter, founder, co-owner of Urban Artifact, breaking news out of federal court yesterday afternoon. A federal judge blocked Ohio's hemp ban statewide. This is the hemp-infused beverage thing primarily. Other things, but that's what we're talking about with Scotty on this one, and he's been fighting this. Now, the other problem with this, of course, is this may be for naught, too, because what in 4 months, I believe, it's going to be illegal to brew hemp under federal law, to add that to a spirit, unless the federal government overturns us. Like Trump says, no, we're not going to do that. But that's when the federal law would kick in. So as a window, this 14-day reprieve, people go, okay, good. I can't. It's not like you're going to start manufacturing this because in just a few months, several weeks, it's possibly going to go away again.
8: Yeah, and that's part of the... I won't be shocked if we have some period of prohibition, but, you know, just again, earlier in June, a week and a half ago or so, the White House issued another, you know, memo about some of the discussions around, you know, certain bills. And they yet again referenced the access to CBD and hemp products remaining legal and that Congress needs to address this. So I do expect it. Will it get addressed before November? That's hard to say because, as you mentioned, there's a lot of things going on in the world today that might take a little bit higher precedence. But the fact that, you know, there's a Medicare program that gives reimbursements for hemp products, all the signals are this will get corrected at some point in time. Mm-hmm. I think it's just a matter of when, but you know, I will also tell anybody that's listening that cares about these products, that has consumed them, that enjoys them, you know, make your voice heard, call your federal politicians, especially your senators. You know, they're really driving what can get done here. And Ohio has folks in the Senate that could, you know, push things and make a difference for Ohioans and everyone nationally, quite honestly, because they haven't necessarily taken a strong stance one way or the other on this issue. And all we need is a few more folks on our side to get this corrected federally. And then, you know, operators like ourselves can get back to business and you spend more time worrying about what our customers want instead of, you know, what some politician at a state house might want.
7: Yeah, and that adds to the cost of you doing business, and that's passed on to consumers. So we're paying for this nonsense. I mean, I guess where I'm heartened, Scotty, is the fact that you now have three separate court rulings. You have the one in Sandusky County, Franklin County, Columbus, and now a federal judge weighing in versus the governor, the attorney general, almost 100 county and municipal prosecutors who are named as defendants here fighting against you. As a matter of fact, I think the AG today is going to come out and come out against you guys. But you know, you have all these politicians in Ohio, and you know, prosecutors certainly are political beasts. And the judge, the courts, whether it's a federal one or in the case county courts in Franklin and Sandusky County, siding with you guys. I'm kind of heartened by that, aren't you?
8: Yeah, I mean, it's great. It's great to see, you know, the recognition of what we, you know, believe to be true about Senate Bill 56 in terms of its, you know, lack of constitutionality. And, you know, we're just really just excited to be able to offer our products again to the consumers, because, you know, I talked to people across the river and, you know, their sales of hemp beverages are doing quite well. And, you know, that's lost revenue for, you know, the state of Ohio and some of our local retailers as well, even though we have great partners across the river. You know, it'd be nice for, especially with gas prices, for people to maybe save a little bit and be able to go to their corner store, you know?
7: Yeah, yeah. Well, if this thread continues, Scotty, if the state extends its losing streak and this now 14-day becomes a permanent injunctive, and maybe the Trump administration says, you know what, THC beverages, go ahead and do it. What is Urban Artifact? What's your hemp beverage business look like a year from now?
8: Oh man, that's if we get all those things to fall into place, Scott, then I don't know that we'll have enough time in the day, based on what we are seeing as the indicators leading up to this point. It's a real category, and one that has some proper guardrails. You know, I think, you know, relatively speaking, the sky's the limit. It offers something unique in the market that consumers want in a way that, you know, kind of meets people where they are. So I'm gonna keep hoping for that end result in a year, and then you know, we can have one over that when that time comes.
7: Okay, great. 13 days from now, though, much closer. What happens? What do you think happens?
8: You know, I'm not gonna project on that. At least publicly, I have my thoughts that I'll hold private for now. I'm just, again, excited that we can be able to sell our products again. We're working on bringing product back from out of state. You know, there's a truck in route right now as we're speaking. We'll get the tap room stocked. Doors will be open at 3 p.m. And, you know, we'll be happy to serve anybody that's ready for a hemp beverage.
7: Yeah, well, I would hope so. I mean, the idea that they're going to stop and arrest and prosecute felony charges against a truck full of THC-infused drinks that are going from one state, from Ohio to another state, across state lines, because it's got to get to Ohio to get to a state where this nonsense isn't tolerated, that would be epically mind-blowing and certainly make your case. I'm pretty sure they're leery about doing that because the headlines that are provoked. But nonetheless, Scotty, I'm rolling with you on this one. Scotty Hunter, founder of and co-owner, by the way, of Urban Artifact. That is part of a 10 hemp beverage and hemp-derived product companies fighting the stupidity against against the Ohio Taliban. Where it's not Ohio, it's no-hio if they had their way. Nothing fun. You'd only be allowed, I think, drink water and eat pie would be the only two things you'd be allowed to do if they had totally had their way and the courts didn't have a say. Scotty, all the best. Thanks for jumping on this morning.
8: Appreciate you, Scott. Have a great day.
7: All the best. Good luck with the fight. Keep up the good fight, my man. I can't say I have enjoyed or ever used a THC-infused beverage. My wife seems to enjoy them, but I'm more of a beer and bourbon guy. But hey, you know what? If that is your vibe, if that's what you want to do as an adult, again, find me why this is worse for you than alcohol or anything else. And you can't. That's the problem with this silly argument. Enough already. Scott Sloan Show. Andy Schaefer from Allworth Financial. How about gas prices now? How about the markets now? We're looking good. How much more goodness can we see? How much more winning can we possibly have? We'll talk to Andy about that and the SpaceX IPO. What to make of that? Just ahead, Sloney 700 WLW.
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23: Call to abolish Ohio's death penalty from the governor. With the 1130 report, I'm Brian Combs. Breaking now, he's been in office for almost 8 years, has never sentenced anyone to death, signed a death warrant, always issuing a stay for executions. Now, Mike DeWine, the governor of Ohio, who's about to leave office, is calling for the death penalty to be abolished in the state.
24: It's clear the death penalty is being handed down much less frequently than it was when it was first, the law was first passed in 1981. In fact, the decline has been steady in each decade. Further, the wait time between sentencing and execution for those who don't die first or have a court intervene for them has remained very, very long.
23: Governor saying today the death penalty is no longer a deterrent. Right now, prisoners on death row have been waiting an average of 23 years for their sentences to be carried out. Now, latest traffic and weather together.
25: 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Only one issue currently on the roadways, that's in northern Kentucky. Westbound 275 at Taylor Mill Road, a disabled vehicle on the right shoulder. I'm Eddie Zellick on News Radio 700 WLW.
22: Here is the latest weather forecast from News Radio 700 WLW.
23: Sunny afternoon in the tri-state with showers developing late this afternoon into early evening. The high today, 77. Not seeing anything on radar right now. Currently 73 degrees. 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Cincinnati office of the FBI was involved in a bust of a terror plot that was targeting the UFC fight at the White House over the weekend. A man from Knox County in central Ohio suspected of plotting with others to fly drones loaded with explosives over the site Sunday night is now behind bars in Franklin County, identified in several reports as 19-year-old Tyson Proper. Charges against him include the attempted murder of a federal official. Groundbreaking this morning for what's going to replace Forest Fair Mall. Old Mall at 275 in Winton has been demolished. Now the Hillman Company is planning a massive warehouse and distribution site there for their hardware. We'll have an update in our news at noon. On Wall Street, stock prices are mixed. The Dow in record territory, still up 415 points. The NASDAQ, though, is down today about 300 points. Next update at noon. I'm Brian Combs, News Radio 700 WLW.
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21: Time to talk about money. 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This is Allworth Advice with Andy Schaefer.
23: All right, here we go. Money never sleeps. Money never sleeps, but I do. Maybe not as well as I have in the past, but after the news about this Iran-U.S. deal, or I guess a memorandum of understanding, tongue-in-cheek, maybe you sleep a little better last night. Andy Schaefer from Allworth Financial, welcome. How are you?
4: Doing great. How are you doing today, Scott?
23: I'm doing well. Not a lot to unpack here. We start to see an unraveling of oil prices. It went from, you know, fairly close to 100 at some point, to 85. Now we're down to like $80 a barrel right now, and we're watching the price drop. I saw three and some change the other day, yesterday, as a matter of fact. Well, that's wonderful news right there. And we all breathe a sigh of relief because gas got cheaper.
4: Yeah, it's pretty straightforward right now. You know, we had tentatively agreed to a deal with Iran, basically, ceasing all military activity, opening up the Strait of Hormuz. We're in France right now at the G7 summit. The deal is supposed to be signed on Friday. We actually had a virtual signing yesterday with Vance and President Trump. And also Iranian leaders. A lot of the European countries and allies that we have don't think it's reasonable that the Strait will be completely open on Friday, but at least the progress is there. And obviously oil's starting to come down. Like you said, we were up close to $110 a barrel. Yesterday we moved to 80. I think we're likely going to see oil in the 70s today. And it's based on the fact that most investors see an end to this conflict and brighter days ahead. I think there's kind of a three-legged stool right now. You know, we have some easing tensions with China as far as tariffs. Inflation isn't as hot as what we thought. With the onset of this conflict, we expect that inflation will come down because it didn't seem like it was going to be systematic. So all those things lead to investor optimism and optimism that the economy is continuing to grow.
23: The other side of this is just a MOU. It's a memorandum of understanding, and then a 60-day window starting on Friday if this thing gets signed to, you know, most people say, well, to come up with a deal that's favorable to everybody, and the United States walks away a big winner, Iranian regime gets something out of this. But I don't know. I've seen this movie thousands of times. It always ends with somebody blowing up somebody's stuff. Israel may very well gum up the works here. I don't know. I'm hopeful, but I'm not necessarily optimistic. Does that make sense?
4: It does. I mean, that's the rub, right? I mean, you know, most of the agreement right now is in theory. And so, you know, the 60-day additional time is to further negotiations and get down kind of to the nitty-gritty, particularly about the uranium. you know, Iran has, you know, over 1,000 pounds of enriched uranium at about 60%. If it gets to 90%, that's nuclear and military grade, and we want to make sure that that's taken care of. Iran's been resistant to that all along, and not just this year during this conflict, but over the last 30 years. So it remains to be seen if that's going to, continue to move forward. And I think that, you know, Donald Trump has communicated that military activity is still on the table if they continue to hem and haw over the uranium, the enriched uranium. And so, you know, there still can be a lot of volatility. This isn't the end of it. I do think that the fact that we have come to the table and there does seem to be an agreement, and we have some leaders that seem to have some decision-making ability in Iran, signs are positive, but there's still a long way to go.
5: Right, right. It could unravel at any second. It could be unraveling right now as we speak, Andy Schaefer. Yeah. And this is why after the show today, I'm going to the bank. I'm going to my bank. I'm going to take out $2,000 of my hard-earned money. I'm going to go to Menards, and I'm going to buy as many 5-gallon gas cans as I can. We have the Strategic Petroleum Reserve, the SPR. The other SPR is the Sloan Petroleum Reserve. I'm going to stash the gas cans under my deck in my backyard for future use. That's what I'm going to own my own SPR. How's that sound?
4: I don't hate that at all. I mean, I have a few gas cans in my garage, too. I might take a little bit of advice from you and Philip as well, because we don't know. We'll see.
5: Yeah, I'm going to have to do the math on how much a plastic 5-gallon gas can cost. Oh, then I got to get, you also got to buy the stable too, to make sure you stabilize the fuel so it doesn't get all gummy. But I think that seems like a wise investment here, because I just think price is going to go up at some point.
4: Well, you'll probably run through that in a couple hours with your diesel trucks and everything.
5: Right, right. Andy Schaefer from Allworth on the show. Okay, so there's some good news there. Let's cross our fingers, hope this thing gets done. The Fed is holding. Inflation remains a little bit elevated right now. An announcement expected tomorrow. I would imagine that things are you're going to stay pat. What do you expect the news with relative to inflation tomorrow?
4: Yeah, I think the rates will hold steady at the current target range of about 3.5% to 3.75%. But for me, I'm really excited about tomorrow, because this is Fed Chair Kevin Warsh's first press conference. I want to see how he handles it versus Fed Chairman Powell. We usually get these meetings on Wednesdays. There's usually a quick summary of the notes. And then for me, the most interesting part is the question and answer period after it, usually around 2:30 in the afternoon. And I usually try to block a little bit of time out to watch it.
5: Who doesn't?
4: Yeah, it's so exciting. And so I'm really curious to see how he handles it again. I've communicated that I'm very optimistic on Kevin Warsh. I like his approach. And so I just want to see him in action. So, you know, we'll get a good idea of what it's going to look like for his press conferences moving forward, how thoughtful he is, how direct he is answering questions. So it's going to be a big day.
5: All right. So rates are holding right now. Headline inflation-wise increased by 4.2%. Core inflation rose to 2.9%. How concerning is that?
4: It's not. And again, you know, most of that is due to the conflict in Iran. And, you know, we had talked about the data and the metrics that would make inflation a little bit more systematic. And that was, you know, the price of oil reaching somewhere around $125 a barrel. And we just didn't see that. And so, you know, from the Fed's communication in the past, they were not alarmed by the temporary conflict. And they always said, hey, we still need some wiggle room. If things change, you know, we will communicate that we do think that inflation is systematic. But we never really got there. And so the fact that it picked up a little bit, that was to be expected. And if the strait does open back up and oil prices continue to fall, it's like we do see inflation come down over the next 6 months to a year. And so right now, the market is pricing in still 0.25% chance of a hike this year, but that's starting to dwindle as well. It's likely at this point, you know, my anticipation is we probably don't see a hike or a cut this year. And so that's positive for investors as well.
5: Okay, let's segue here to this. The guy that does not have to go to Menards and buy 5-gallon gas cans, because he doesn't have a gasoline car. That would be Elon Musk. SpaceX, the largest initial public offering. I think when his car runs out of gas, he just buys a new car, like Willie. $75 billion by pricing shares at $135 each. All right, so we had the IPO that's huge, one of the most successful IPOs ever in SpaceX, and people want to buy a share of the future. I understand that at $135. That's an incredible amount of wealth for sure, which is going to have the anti-capitalists fuming. I'm sure they already are. What's the future of SpaceX relative to that stock? People are going, well, maybe I should buy it right now. If you're interested in that, should it be part of your portfolio? Should you wait a while? What do you say?
4: Well, it depends what your approach is. If you're going to, if you're interested in buying it as an investment as opposed to being interested in trading it, sure, it's fine to buy it now. It's going to, it's probably going to be significantly higher in 10 years, you know, if that's your retirement time frame. Now, if you're looking to trade it and you just want to get in because you want to, the excitement of the run up, I don't think it's a good idea to buy it, you know, because what we're seeing right now is the euphoria of investors that are very excited about this company, the initial public offering. All of it's very exciting. But, you know, what we're seeing right now is everybody's starting to get in. We expected this influx of capital within SpaceX because people want to be a part of it. And now, you know, there are, you know, probably half of the people that are investing in it are watching the markets very closely because they want to take advantage and find the perfect time to be able to dump it and make a big profit on it. And that includes Elon Musk and also his employees. It includes a lot of people that were part of the IPO. The IPO holding period is 60 days versus 6 months for most IPOs. And so that's a short window. So after the 60 days is up, a lot of the IPO shareholders can go ahead and dump it. So you'll see a lot of volatility. Furthermore, Elon Musk was pushing for a 15-day window for employees and also himself to be able to dump it. And so what that tells you is that they know that there's a lot of profit to take and they're chomping at the bit to be able to go ahead and dump it at some point. So you're probably going to see a pullback over the next 3 months. So while everything is cranking right now, and you know the valuation since it started trading 3 days ago is up over 50%. Don't expect that to continue to rise. I do expect a lot of volatilities, but in the long run, it's going to be a good investment.
5: Okay, so now's not the time to buy it. Sit and wait until somebody starts dumping stuff, like one of their rockets falls over or something like that, and people have run for the hills, and then you come in and you swoop in and you buy it low.
4: That, I mean, that's what I'm doing. So, yeah, I think that's a good idea.
5: Right, right. That's a good strategy. It could be. Yeah, it's going to be. Typically, is there a cycle to these things? Do you have a big IPO like this when typically it starts to draw back and the stock starts to fade a little bit? Is there a little bit of a lull, a sophomore slump or something like that?
4: Yeah, I mean, usually what happens is it, you know, a lot of volatility over the first 6 months to a year. And obviously it has a lot to do with the holding period for the IPO shareholders. And then you'll just start to see that volatility dissipate over time to where it kind of settles in after about a year where you have a pretty good feeling of what the price over earnings ratio is, what the valuation is, and people start to actually dive into the data to make good investment decisions as opposed to just being part of this new exciting venture and reading the headlines.
5: I'm never the first in line to buy anything new, whether it's stock or like an iPhone. You know what I mean? I like to, or a movie. I just like to wait and see. Let's see how it shakes out.
4: Yeah, and I'm kind of the same way, you know, slow and steady. Mm-hmm. A lot of people are making, you know, rash decisions here. And again, I think in the long run, it's going to be fine. But I'm the same way with you. I take my time. I'm very deliberate. But, you know, I also look into the financials of companies to make sure whether they're a good investment or not. You know, and I remember, you know, Peter Lynch, who founded Fidelity, he used to always say, you know, one way to look for companies that you might invest in is go to the mall. Where are people going? You know, what are they buying? What do they like to do? And so, you know, I kind of take that approach is about whether these companies are sustainable, whether they're able to make a profit. And a lot of companies like SpaceX, for instance, the valuation is so elevated versus what their revenue actually is.
5: Sure.
4: It just makes it a little bit more, I would say, risky to dive in immediately on that. So, yeah, I follow that approach with you, Scott. I'm with you.
5: All right, got it. Finally, Andy Schaefer from Allworth Financial. There's something called a target date fund. So you get your 401k, and maybe your 20s, 30s, I'll put a little money away, and you start looking, okay, here's what I can invest in. Your eyes glaze over. I have no idea what all this stuff means. Kind of like when they send me those proxy vote things I throw in the mail. I don't care who wins. I don't really care. Or they send me the prospectus, and I go, I don't know what any of this means. I throw that stuff out as well. Also, when you're looking at retirement, you go, okay, well, target dates, like target date of 2070. That's the fund. And, okay, I'm going to retire in 2070, I think. So that's, I put all my money, all my 401k in that. It's called a target date fund. Generally, they end with a number or something. There's like a code to it, like a refrigerator code. And you go, okay, I'm going to retire in 2030. So you buy all your, everything in your 2030 fund. Why is that a bad idea?
4: Yeah, I'm not a big fan of target date funds. On the surface, they sound great. You know, it's one of those ways for investors that really don't know a lot about the markets and what they need to do to really have a diversified approach to a particular date that they're going to retire. And the way that these funds work is that they are more aggressive early on that date. And so let's say it's 2035, for instance. You might have 80% stocks now, but as you move closer to that target date of 2035, that fund becomes more conservative because the idea is when you retire, you don't want to have as much volatility, et cetera. Mm-hmm. The problem is a lot of people might retire at the age of 60 and you might have another 30 years left. And all of a sudden you're holding, 90 to 100% in bonds and basically just keeping up with inflation. And so, to me, it doesn't make sense as kind of a cookie cutter approach for people. Furthermore, target date funds, and a lot of people don't realize this, are very expensive. Mutual funds in general, to me, are a little bit antiquated as far as investment approaches, because not only are they not very tax efficient, but they have large internal expense ratios. And what I mean by that is, let's say, for instance, that you have a fund that returns 10%. You might only see 9.5% of that return because those expenses that pay for the marketing of the fund, the management of the fund, et cetera, can really dwindle down your overall returns over time. And target date funds historically have high expense ratios as well. So to me, hopefully you're working with an advisor that can review your 401k and make specific recommendations on funds based on performance, management of that fund, the type of sectors that they're in, and really what your retirement goals are. Yeah. So, to me, if you're in a target date fund, work with an investment advisor that can help you navigate some better choices within your 401k.
5: Yeah, don't just set it and forget it going, okay, because generally, I mean, they're selling you stuff that on the open market. Let's face it, they're selling you what they want to push as opposed to what's in your best interest. So I get it. Andy Schaefer, Allworth Financial, their show Simply Money, airs weeknights at 6 on 55 KRC. He jumps in the mix here with me on Tuesdays to check out your cash flow, baby, your cash flow. Andy, all the best. We'll talk next week, yeah?
4: Yeah, talk to you next week.
5: All right, appreciate it. Reds on radio tonight. They beat the hell out of the Mets last night. I mean, what, 12-0 whooping? That's the kind of wins we need. See if they can do it again tonight here on the home of the Reds, 700 WOW Cincinnati.
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22: The Reds and Mets play game two of their three-game series tonight at Great American Ballpark. In Cowboy, the College World Series finals begin this Saturday in Omaha, so it's a good time to ask this question. How has the NIL changed the landscape of college baseball? And for that matter, how has that changed the landscape of professional baseball?
24: Well, I think for fringe players that are awfully good in college, they stay longer in college because they're getting paid. And they're going to get paid more there than they would in a professional environment. I also think that there's a flip side to that. It used to be where colleges could keep players for 3 years, possibly four, and it kind of locked out the professional ranks from accessing high-end talent. This day and age, with the transfer rules and guys being able to move all over the place, and basically you have 19-year-olds as free agents is what you have right throughout college baseball. So it's not a home sweet home. You don't have a guy just staying at one school for 3 years because he's loyal to that. The loyalty is to the almighty dollar, and that in itself is better for professional baseball because they're going to get the higher end talent earlier.
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0: decision, they can leave it up to a vote of the people of the state of Ohio.
1: DeWine, a former county prosecutor and former state attorney general, says a death penalty no longer serves as a deterrent. Right now, prisoners on death row have been waiting 23 years for their sentences to be carried out in Ohio. Last execution was in July of 2018. Since then, they haven't been carried out because of difficulty obtaining the drugs needed for a lethal injection. Now, latest traffic and weather together.
2: 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In northern Kentucky, the left lane blocked from a disabled vehicle northbound 7175 before Dixie Highway, causing a 10-minute delay back from 275 in Erlanger, and another disabled vehicle westbound 275 at Taylor Mill on the right shoulder. I'm Eddie Zellick on News Radio 700 WLW.
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1: Going to be a sunny afternoon in the tri-state with clouds building late. Line of showers will approach late this afternoon with a high today of 77. Showers and storms will fade this evening. Low 59, then partly cloudy tomorrow. Humidity rising tomorrow with a high of 82 degrees. It's 73. 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President Trump says it's not the same deal signed years ago by President Obama. He is today defending the memo of understanding that's about to be signed with Iran to end the fighting in the Middle East.
4: This deal is a wall to a nuclear weapon. His deal was a road to a nuclear weapon. My deal, they can't have a nuclear. They get blown up. If they have a nuclear weapon, they get blown up.
1: 60-day extension to the ceasefire will be signed on Friday. Cincinnati office of the FBI was involved in busting up the terror plot that targeted the UFC fight over the weekend at the White House. They say they arrested a man in Knox County in central Ohio, suspected of plotting with others to try and fly drones loaded with explosives over the event. 50 West can once again sell its sunflower seltzer. A judge in Cleveland has ruled Ohio's ban on the sale of THC-infused drinks is unconstitutional. 10 companies, including 50 West and Urban Artifacts, sued over the law. Temporary restraining order that blocks Senate Bill 56 from being enforced goes for 2 weeks pending a hearing that could make the order permanent. New life for the site of the old Forest Fair Mall. Now that the mall's gone, something new going up in its place.
5: All this land here used to be Forest Fair Mall. You can hear the hum of I-275 behind me. In the next year, it'll be home to the Hillman Group's consolidation of local operations, a $100 million investment.
6: Earlier this year, we announced that we're looking to grow to $2.5 billion or larger over the next 5 years. This site will serve as the cornerstone and the heart of that operation as we continue to move forward.
5: John Michael Adinolfi is the president of the Hillman Group. He was speaking to people assembled under a white tent on the ground where they've staked the company's future. From Forest Park, I'm Matt Reese. 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
1: UC and Miami are renewing their football rivalry. Plans for the 129th Battle for the Victory Bell are set for September 19th in a game to be played at the home of FC Cincinnati. It'll be the first football game ever played at TQL Stadium. UC season ticket holders will get a chance to purchase tickets for the game before they go on sale to the general public. Our next update at 12:30. I'm Brian Combs, News Radio 700 WLW.
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8: Bill Cunningham, the Great American Welcome. This Tuesday afternoon, the Tri-State Reds baseball kicks off tonight about 6:10. The Reds are unbeatable right now, and they're impregnable, winning, I think, what was it, 12-0, 18-0, or something like that. Tonight, they'll be shut out 1-0, but that's another story. All I have is hope, and so much things happening in River City right now. Number one, there's arrest out of a Cincinnatian seemingly involved in a terror plot to kill the president, the vice president at UFC 250. That was unraveled. I have my contacts in the federal government. Maine Justice later today is going to issue a press release. One of the terrorists was arrested in Cincinnati. That's percolating like crazy. Secondly, we have more fallout from DeRay McKesson and his Campaign Zero, essentially calling the Cincinnati police racist, that they target individuals who are black for arrest and for stops other than white people. I guess they let them go. And that is, I think, bovine scatology. But a man with all the information on that is former council member and also an attorney with Porter Wright. That's Steve Gooden. And Steve, welcome again to the Bill Cunningham Show. And first of all, give me the headlines of the take on DeRay McKesson's Campaign Zero, which is a 501c3 whose goal in life is to smear police. And he really admits to that in a sense. So give me the headline on this report from DeRay McKesson.
9: Well, it's, I'm going to use very measured language here. It's an absolute piece of garbage. Every piece of it is flawed. The methodology is flawed. It's an absolute stink bomb directed at the Cincinnati Police Department, which is already demoralized and beleaguered. It's almost as though it's designed to attack them. I mean, first, let's just start with what this nonprofit is. You know, they say their Campaign Zero is supposed to be zero police. It says right on their website that they're trying to imagine a future without policing, which is absurd. I guess they're imagining a future without human nature, where people don't prey upon the weak or steal or kill or rape or murder. I guess they're imagining this perfect world somewhere. So asking this guy to like look at the police department objectively would be like asking Fidel Castro for an unbiased take on capitalism. I mean, you know what you're going to get. The Hamilton County Public Defender's Office, which is very ideologically driven now, somehow spent a bunch of taxpayer money on this way out of their lane. And basically what you got is they looked at 660,000 alleged what they call contact cards, where police officers are supposed to fill out contact cards for anyone that they stop on the street or for motorists, they stop and list their race and gender and so forth. And they're saying that there's a disparity there, that if you're a pedestrian and you're stopped, you're 5 times more likely to be black. If you're a motorist, you're basically 3.2 times more likely to be black. But none of this accounts for just basic knowledge that we have about policing. The biggest is it doesn't account for hotspot policing. We know that officers are deployed in certain neighborhoods based upon crime reporting and so forth. Like there's a car break-ins last summer on Mount Lookout, so the police are there. So of course they're stopping more people in that time frame. It also doesn't account, and this is the biggest problem, for the city's actual population during the daytime. It basically assumes that we have this perfect static population all day based on the 2020 census. We know, and just common sense tells you, anyone who lives in the city, that during the course of the day, because of all the bus traffic and people working and coming in for different matters, that we have hundreds of thousands of additional people of all races passing through the city day and night. So the idea that we just have this perfectly static 305,000 person population all day, that's what they base this off of. It's absolute nonsense. My 14-year-old, when I was trying to explain this to him this morning, said, well, that's silly. You know, I mean, it doesn't take a lot. So, I mean, this is just, it's an ideological document. It's not a serious document, but it is one of these things that is just, you know, again, further demoralizes the police department. And what these guys have done, what these boneheads have done, is they put out a website called contactcards.com where they list officers by name and badge number who they basically deem are the most racist in order. Well, and I mean, and I hope these folks can find a way to sue them for defamation. It's absolute nonsense and just mean-spirited, terrible, bad stuff.
8: One officer, and I won't use his name, stopped over a 5-year period something in the range of 310 people, of which 288 were black. Now, the race of that officer, I think I know what it is. I'm not going to express it. And so if you take it over a 5-year period, stopping 310 people in those 5 years, there were about 275 weeks in those 5 years. That means he was, on average, stopping one person a week. And I'm thinking, all right, one person a week? And I'm thinking, what is that methodology? Secondly, the goal here is to raise money for Iris Rowley and those of her ilk who simply want to continue to investigate the police. One example, Brian Combs had this a few days ago, that in 2009, which wasn't too long ago, what, about 17 years ago, there were about 57,000 stops in 1 year by CPD, 57,000. In 2025, last year, there were 17,000. So the police go from 57,000 stops to 17,000 stops. Why? Police are told directly and indirectly, don't pull people over. And many times in a traffic stop, you have no clue what the race of the driver is anyway. If you go down to the Kroger store, which I drive by here and there on Central Parkway, Tony Benner likes to shop at the Kroger store in OTR, I know that. You will see dozens of people every few minutes jaywalking, crosswalking, ignoring lights. And sometimes you could just sit there, hand out citations all you want, and probably 90% of those doing that are black. And it doesn't account for the fact that blacks, unfortunately, commit more crime and have more traffic violations than other races. Maybe he's saying, maybe DeRay McKesson is saying, you know, the greatest number of gender and race in Cincinnati are white females. White females is the number one group. And so why don't we arrest more white females to make the numbers look better? So when Adam Henney a few days ago had that news conference, I could tell he was so urinated off he couldn't see straight. And while this is going on, you were on council for some of this time. We've had black police chiefs, black captains, black city managers, black mayors. For those 8 years, Mark Mallory was there. And you mean to tell me that Mark Mallory and Chief Craig and Blackwell engaged in racism? And if there's such racism, how come the rank-and-file cops, about 25% are black, are not pointing out the racism that they're observing and the racism they participate in? It's a bunch of crap. And secondly, about half the judges in municipal court are also black. So you have black cops, you have black police officers, you have black defendants, you have black jury members and black criminal defense attorneys all sitting there participating in racism. Do you believe that?
9: Of course not. I mean, look, one of the fundamental concepts here is that disparity does not equal discrimination. I mean, let's assume for the sake of argument that they are stopping more black people. Now, I think there's also issues with the record keeping and so forth. But there may be very rational explanations for that, including how they're deploying the police and higher crime rates in certain populations, certain neighborhoods, and so forth and so on. So there are rational explanations here that these folks don't even consider. But again, they're just slicing and dicing this. I mean, all the assumptions that underlie this report, you know, are totally garbage. It's an ideological document. It's something that masquerades as some sort of serious piece of, like, you know, science and data gathering. And I saw this McKesson guy's press conference yesterday, which I urge any angry citizen Cincinnatian to watch. It's still up online, where it's all just a bunch of double talk designed to try to make this look like a serious report. And he keeps talking about data sets and data analysis, but it's all just lined up in a way to look silly. And you also touched on our friend Iris Rowley, and this is something that hasn't been reported to my knowledge. Her fingerprints are all over this. So the Hamilton County Public Defenders Commission paid for this report, pushed it out. Guess who serves on the Hamilton County Public Defenders Commission? Miss Iris Rowley, voted to put this out.
10: Really?
9: So her fingerprints are all over this piece of garbage. The mayor, if he's listening, should walk down the hallway to her office and escort her out of the building, because she has yet again actively worked to undermine the morale of the police department she's supposed to be helping manage and kind of liaison with, or whatever the hell that means.
10: Liaison.
9: So, I mean, this is terrible. This connects to City Hall directly through her.
8: She needs another $500,000, obviously, to monitor the place. Business is good. If you claim racism, business is good. A couple other issues. Cecil Thomas, who was a cop for like 25 years. He's been a state rep. He bounces back and forth between being a state rep and a state senator based upon term limits. I think he's a state rep now. He's going to be a state senator again, goes back and forth. He was a cop during a lot of this time. And Scotty Johnson on city council was a cop during a lot of this time. And both of them have expressed misgivings about the, figures lie and liars figure. But in order to implement this expressed or implicit, and I hate the term implicit racism. That means I'm so stupid, I don't even know what I'm doing. That implicitly, I just look at somebody and say, that's a criminal. I look at a white woman or an Asian, that is stupid. So when you have Cecil Thomas and Cheryl Long, and I assume Mark Mallory was mayor for a chunk of this period of time, and Scotty Johnson, they're all proud black Americans. They are all criticizing their report. However, the mayor, Avtab Pureval, he's so sensitive on race issues, he wants to surround himself with a bunch of black people to make him feel better. That's another story. But the mayor, Avtab Pureval, says, we take this seriously. We're going to look into this and find out what it is. And so politically, you know how this game's being played right now. It's going to be more money to Iris Rowley or others to make sure racism doesn't happen when they can't find it in the first place, other than through DeRay McKesson, who has a checkered past when it comes to Baltimore. I remember him with that gray character. I remember him, Michael Brown, hands up, right. Don't shoot. That was a lie. DeRay McKesson tours around the country to find racism to fund his group. George Soros, this is funded through ACT Blue. It's an umbrella group the radical left uses to do these kinds of things to the city police department. So DeRay McKesson is in the business of finding racism, expressed or implicit, even in cities like Cincinnati that's already demoralized. The cops are unhappy. They're told not to stop people. The room A is empty, where criminals appear on the first appearance, get a bond set. The stop rates are down from $57,000 a year to $17,000 a year. And if you're a city cop right now, how aggressive are you when your name is going to be put out by DeRay McKesson in order to be targeted by left-wing groups as a racist? And why would a cop right now stop anybody? And secondly, there's no data for stopping people on interstate highway system. About 70% are white. That didn't fit, so they ignored that. Now, there's a question in there somewhere. Can you answer it?
9: Well, I will try. And I'll tell you, the bottom line here is that, you know, this guy, this McKesson guy, absolutely, this is his business, is coming to town, stirring up this kind of nonsense, hurting individual police officers. A big part of his nonprofit is also ending qualified immunity, this concept that individual police officers ought to be able to be sued by people they arrest without any kind of immunity in the city covering their legal bills. So they also want, you know, for defendants to be able to try to take a police officer's house if they feel that he made a bad stop or was discourteous to them. It is absolutely insane. You cannot run a city this way. That's why Scotty Johnson and Cecil Thomas and other people are stepping up. They understand that, you know, the old saying is, we live in a fallen world. We have people who do bad things. We are always going to need to protect the weak and other people, you know, by what the police department. There's never been a functioning civilization in modern times without some sort of police force that's out there to protect people and to deal with people who steal and rob and rape and hurt others. It just doesn't work that way. And it's just terrible. And that's what these people do. Now, of course, I will note the mayor. I don't know if you saw his statement. His solution to this is another study. Rather than just looking at this thing like with the intelligence of my 14-year-old son and saying, well, this doesn't make any sense. This doesn't compute. You know, this is clearly a bias. Like, you know, this guy, I guess, this McKesson guy says people like you and me have implicit bias. His bias is up front. He doesn't like police officers. He's being paid to attack and police officers and to try to like encourage people to either handcuff the officers to a point where, again, they in their theory, one day we won't need police. I guess human beings will evolve beyond that. It's all nonsense. It's all utopian stuff. But it's also, at the same time, they're getting weak-minded people to pay them to do this stuff. And it's really a disgrace.
8: The study business is good. Finding racism, big business. A couple other quick points. I had Todd McMurtry on the other day. He's representing Holly, who had her head bashed in, and also Alex Stravinsky. And he made the point that at the time on the music festival at 3 o'clock in the morning at 4th and Race, there was like two officers on duty in the city of Cincinnati. They couldn't get there in time. They couldn't relate. Also, last week, there were like 50 break-ins in Mount Adams, and calls were made repeatedly. It took 50 minutes for a police officer to get to Mount Adams from Cincinnati. 50 minutes to get there. By then, the two or three individuals breaking into cars willy-nilly all over Mount Adams, making life miserable, and many cars were broken in. One guy, that's the third time this year, has had his car window bashed in, three times in 1 year, and hell, it's only June. And so he's demoralized completely. So crime is occurring. The police are understaffed, undermanned, can't get there in time. And when they fill out the cards as to who they come in contact with, and Mount Adams, I would assume most of the people there are white. The people on Channel 5 being interviewed were black, and they were sick and tired of having their cars broken into on a regular basis. And so this is real-world consequences of a demoralized police department, which, by the way, is true in almost every major American city. The city of Columbus, by the way, Steve Gooden, had a rule recently passed by the mayor and city council that they won't share information with the FBI or with anybody in the federal government about identity of criminals because they fear that ICE may use that information to deport illegals in this country. And so at this point, why would somebody become a cop when your name's going to be on Front Street, sued by certain left-wing civil rights groups? You can't do your job. You're told don't pull people over because too many we pull over are black males who have warrants and don't have driver's licenses. And we don't want to find that out. And now this report is a stink bomb in the middle of the summertime when we're having more. For example, two nights ago, two blocks of Cincinnati was shut down with crime scene tape because all the shootings taking place. The cops show up later, and they show up, report to duty every day, listen to this kind of crap, and go back home, and they have to work 4 hours of overtime in many events. They're working 12 hours a day. We need 250 more cops. We're going to spend another $500,000 to $1 million to Iris Rowley, who admitted the other day that, yes, white people should not come downtown for the music festival. And I'm listening to this. I'm going, wait a minute. White people should not. Is that racist, Steve Gooden? When those in charge telling white people don't come to the music festival, this is our event, what the hell does that mean?
9: Well, it goes right back to what you hear on that video when Holly and Stravinsky were being beaten down. The one guy keeps telling them over and over, you're at the wrong party. So, I mean, yes, there was clearly a racial component to how those two or those individuals were being targeted, you know, and that's a disgrace. And I mean, and the idea that someone could say that with a straight face and keep a city contract. I mean, there was a time when, you know, if an Iris Rowley had said something like white people shouldn't come downtown at certain times, that'd be the end of her. The end of her tenure at City Hall. But that kind of stuff is apparently just the norm now. And I'll tell you, to your point about police staffing, if the average citizen knew how bad it really was, you know, they would be in a full panic. And there's some of us who've been out there raising this alarm. I mean, Ken Kober told me last summer that there were nights particularly weekday nights, when there are as few as 3 to 4 officers and all over the Rhine in the Central Business District, 3 to 4.
8: Just run around.
9: And that's why the response times are terrible. So, know, it's just a bad, bad, bad situation.
8: Steve Gooden, thank you. We'll put out the alarm, and it continues in River City. As Iris Rowley says, if you're white, don't come downtown. And she's in charge of the police, so to speak. Let's continue. Steve Gooden, thank you very much.
9: Anytime. Take care, sir.
8: God bless America. Let's continue with more. Your reaction plus the news and more updates on the alleged terrorist arrested in Cincinnati who tried to kill the president and vice president at UFC 250. Bill Cunningham, News Radio 700 WLW.
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0: An arrest and a terror plot at the UFC fight. With the 1230 report, I'm Brian Combs. Breaking now, it was the Cincinnati office of the FBI who was involved in busting up a terror plot targeting the UFC fight at the White House over the weekend. A man from Knox County in central Ohio is behind bars, identified as 19-year-old Tyson Proper. Apparently, he was one of several people plotting the attack.
1: Sources telling ABC News that on Monday, five people were detained in connection with the alleged plot, with as many as 23 people allegedly involved. According to sources, suspects allegedly planned to use explosive-laden drones, which would be designed to hit buildings to spur a mass evacuation.
0: That's ABC top justice reporter Pierre Thomas. Now latest traffic and weather together.
2: 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That exit ramp shut down because of a breakdown of a vehicle. Cleanup is underway. 75 north before Dixie Highway moving better. That breakdown has cleared, been towed away, and all lanes are open. I'm Rick Schrempf, News Radio 700 WLW.
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3: The nice weather continues today with a high near 76 and a mix of sun and clouds. Many of us stayed dry, but some scattered rain will be out there late this afternoon into the evening. Overnight, we drop to 59 for Wednesday morning, and then the threat for severe storms returns. It'll be muggy and warmer at 82. Spotty storms in the afternoon, but many of us have to wait for the storms until
4: 59 for Wednesday.
0: Okay. 75 degrees right now. News Radio 700 WLW. President Trump says it's not the same deal years ago signed by President Obama. He's defending the memo of understanding signed with Iran to end the fighting in the Middle East. 60-day extension of the ceasefire will be signed on Friday at a ceremony in Switzerland. The president talking about it this morning at the G7 summit. Dayton, Kentucky, cutting the ribbon this afternoon on the new Riverwalk. Opening marks another step towards completing a riverfront trail that eventually will cover over 20 miles and connect eight cities along the south bank of the Ohio River, all the way from Bromley, Kentucky, in the south to Silver Grove on the east end. UC and Miami renewing their football rivalry plans for the 129th Battle for the Victory Bell. Set for September 19th, they're going to play the game on a neutral site at the home of FC Cincinnati, TQL Stadium. Reds and Mets again tonight at Great American Ballpark. Cincinnati hoping the bats stay hot after scoring a dozen runs yesterday. Airtime tonight here is 6:10. On Wall Street, mixed numbers. The Dow in record territory, up almost 500 points, but the NASDAQ is falling back today, down 400. Our next update at 1. I'm Brian Combs, News Radio 700 WLW.
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26: You know, Ride Cincinnati is the region's leading cycling event in the fight against cancer. Great strides are being made. A community of riders and volunteers are united in their mission to subdue cancer. And Western and Southern, led by John Barrett and Dr. Bill Barrett, is once again leading the charge and encouraging others to get involved themselves. Ride Cincinnati will take place on Saturday, September the 26th at Sawyer Point. The ride is followed by an epic celebration featuring music, fun, and so much more. In fact, last year, the personal associates at Western and Southern raised almost $200,000 in order to fight cancer. As you may know, one of every two men and one of every three women at some point will be diagnosed with cancer. This is a crucial time in the fight against that terrible disease, and progress is being made. And Western and Southern remains involved in many community events like Ride Cincinnati, the rally to support and raise the money necessary to improve cancer outcomes right here in our hometown.
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26: All right, Dave Keaton, hit the music. Many things happening here in River City. You prepare one kind of a show, and then something else happens. I'm looking at images from the foiled UFC attack. And as you may know, there was early reporting that the guy was arrested in Cincinnati. That's not accurate. The Cincinnati FBI arrested in Knox County a man involved in an assassination attempt, almost a beheading of the United States government at UFC 250. His name is Tycen Proper, T-Y-C-E-N, 19-year-old. Last name is Proper, P, like in Paul, R-O-P-E-R. He was arrested on June 11th after his family members contacted the Knox County Sheriff's Office. Knox County is somewhere north of Columbus, about 150 miles from here. It's a rural county. And his family members, seemingly his mother called Knox County Sheriff because she had concern for her son's 19-year-old Tyson's recent conduct, including firearms purchases, communicating with certain individuals online. And at that point, the 19-year-old boy was living at home with his parents, and who told law enforcement that Proper had recently met random people online with ideations about Jeffrey Epstein. I'm going, what? Jeffrey Epstein? Proper's parents told police, God bless the sheriff's department, that Proper had been planning to leave the weekend of June 13th, which would have been what, Saturday? To meet up with people he met online. This 19-year-old boy had recently purchased $3,000 worth of camping gear, food, ballistic plates, a new shotgun, a new rifle, lots of ammunition, extra magazines, and plate carriers. And Proper's mother, the mother turned him in, thank God, told police that recently he began interacting with groups online who were ex-military who wanted to decapitate the federal government because of their involvement with the Epstein matter. Wow. Goes on to say that she told law enforcement, the sheriff's office, she didn't know the name of these, quote, ultra-religious and anti-government sentiments, specifically citing governmental corruption, the handling of the Epstein files, data centers taking up too much water. The court documents went on to say that a search warrant of Proper's phone revealed group chats on the Signal chat that laid out detailed plans to conduct an attack on Washington during the UFC 250 fight. When FBI Cincinnati agents spoke with Proper, he admitted to planning a coordinated attack. So Proper quickly turned state's evidence. He was arrested on Saturday, day or two ahead of time. Proper told FBI agents members of the group involved in planning the attack began speaking to one another in March through a TikTok group called Vanguard of the Old. The group believed that the United States needed to be torn down so it could be rebuilt and expressed a desire that people who were involved with Jeffrey Epstein should not govern the country. It goes on. Proper told FBI agents the plan was for the group to meet up in Fredericksburg, Virginia. Proper said he was not planning to attend in order to shoot people, but several other group were intent on violence. Of course, the FBI thought, why would you buy ballistic plates and rifles? Anyway, the plan was to stage a demonstration on the north side of the White House, which is the opposite side of the UFC 250, and that the group planned to, quote, fly drones laden with unspecified explosive devices intended to detonate over the ring during the matches. From there, the group planned to force the ground and high-value targets to evacuate to the south, where members would be positioned to act as snipers as the crowd fled, if anyone survived the explosive drones. Others involved in the connection with the alleged plot were from California and Missouri. And the official in the FBI spoke on condition of anonymity, which I completely understand, but the word must got out. And I'm looking at Fox News. Many of the so-called automatic weapons they were going to use were emblazoned with American flags. The FBI learned about the possible threat on June 10th, 4 days before the mixed martial arts extravaganza. And they got on it, shall we say, big time. The Secret Service worked with the FBI around the clock for 4 days to identify those responsible. The key was the mother of the 19-year-old boy named Proper. The key was that woman who made a telephone call to the Knox County Sheriff's Department. It was to kill as many people as possible. At that match, of course, was the president, the first lady, most of the cabinet. And once again, J.D. Vance was reportedly there, although I didn't see J.D. and Usha. Probably Usha was at home with the kids. But nonetheless, it was the attempted decapitation strike of the United States federal government. And all organized online. And it took one telephone call from the mother of the son involved in the assassination plots to make a telephone call to Knox County Sheriff's Department, and the whole thing began unravel. One might say that but for that telephone call, there would have been another decapitation strike of the federal government. I said my friend Jeff Krueger and I have discussed this. He wrote a column about it. It appears there are large numbers of people who want this president dead, along with everyone around him. The White House Correspondents' Dinner, one guy, the Secret Service, failed there so miserably. One guy with a gun made it to the landing. He was 10 seconds away from entering the back of the arena and would have been visible and able to kill everyone inside the White House Correspondents' Dinner. And if it was planned properly, if you had 10 of those individuals running through the stop point, which only one did, and if five or six made it with explosive devices, we'd have a completely different situation on our hands today. It's my thought that this president needs to be almost hunkered down and protecting himself through any means necessary and not hold outdoor events of any type because of drone technology. And at no point should J.D. Vance be in close proximity, not even close to Donald Trump, unless it's in a lockdown situation somewhere. I know that the drone technology today is truly unbelievable, and that if one would load up a 18-wheeler or load up a rental truck, a rider truck, and fill it up with drone technology available today, and fly a few hundred drones over top of a presidential event and kill everyone there. That's what was planned in this situation. And it is unbelievable how many risks are out there today for this president and for J.D. Vance. And I pray each night for their physical safety and for the grace that each of those men must receive at this point in order to govern this great country of ours in the most difficult circumstances imaginable. If that mother had not telephoned the police and said, this is a concern to me, then it's probable that Tysine Proper, 19 years old, living in Knox County in his parents' basement, putting together pre-operational plans for June the 14th, Sunday, we would have had a horrible circumstance on our hands. And I would hope the president and those close to him understand the level of the threat to kill him in every part of his being, his philosophy, his politics, etc., and to decapitate the head of the federal government. And here's another one that was foiled, largely because of the action of a mother who turned in her son, then proper quickly turned state's evidence and started talking. He sung like a canary. Probably some deal is going to be given to him in exchange for pointing out all these other people involved. Could be as many as 16 involved all over the country. And I'm just thankful we have a functional government and a functional president at this point in France. We'll see what happens. Secondly, you might recall at the conclusion of the Dick Celeste administration, as he was leaving the door, Governor Dick Celeste, who, by the way, I worked with and for in my younger days, pardoned everyone on death row going out the door and gave them a life sentence. Many of whom, by the way, were on death row because they killed police officers. And because of the commutation of the sentence, at that point, there wasn't without possibility of parole. We're going back about 30 years. That there were many of those murderers that were paroled, including one who killed a police officer, who's now free living somewhere in California, having murdered a police officer on duty. And so now my friend, and I call him my friend, I'm close to my buddies, and Mike DeWine's been a buddy of mine for about 50 years, a long time, that he's likely is going to go out the door. I'll predict it now. He's going to commute the death sentence of many on death row. I don't know how many are on death row. I assume 30 or 40, about half from Hamilton County. And Mike DeWine does not believe in the death penalty. I'm not sure as a county prosecutor in Greene County whether he had death penalty cases or not. But he's now almost 80 years old, and Mike DeWine wants to give grace to those on death row that those murderers did not give to their victims. And so he's coming out in favor in his last 6 months of his term in office. He's not going to run for anything else, I don't think. He's going to be 79, 80 years old, and he's going to retire to his nice home in Cedarville and live out his days with Fran. He's got the right and opportunity to do so. But he does not believe in the death penalty, which is why for 8 years he came up with every reason not to sign a death warrant. And probably sometime in December around Christmas time, he's going to commute the death sentences, everyone on death row, and he's going to give them life imprisonment without possibility of parole. You know, I had on yesterday Adam Byrd, state rep, who's in leadership in the House in Columbus, and he would like to know what the positions of Vivek Ramaswamy are relative to the death penalty. I've asked him that. Vivek supports the death penalty. Of course, so did Mike DeWine. He just wouldn't sign a death warrant. He came off, well, we don't have the right injection materials, don't have the right pharmaceuticals. We can't get it here, can't get it there. Of course, you could have a firing squad. Fentanyl could be used. It kills enough Americans anyway every year. But when you have a governor who doesn't want to implement the death penalty, when it's the law in the state of Ohio, that's a problem. I would say that when you take the oath of office as the governor to enforce the laws of the state of Ohio, one of those laws is the death penalty. And the people of Ohio voted for it repeatedly, and it's on the books, but you don't enforce it. And part of the system is that the governor has the final say who gets it, who does not get the death penalty. So I get that. Okay. But then I'll state to you as a practicing Roman Catholic, if the death penalty was extinguished, it wouldn't bother me one bit. But it should be done through the legal process, the law. You know what I'm saying? You know, House, the Senate, they pass the law. The governor signs it. We got the law. And in an amorphous sense, I think the death penalty should be eliminated. But if it's the law, you enforce the law, even the laws you don't agree with. And so in this case, I would think life imprisonment without possibility of parole is kind of a worse punishment than being executed. But that's my personal opinion. When the law's on the books, damn it, it needs to be enforced, even if you're Mike DeWine. You got to enforce the law. So to come out today and say, I don't advocate for the death penalty, obviously, for the last 8 years he hasn't, that's obvious. Joe Dieter's my friend, prosecutor for the 25 years or so, said that he's okay with not having a death penalty, but take it off the books. Okay, he's told me repeatedly, privately and publicly, I don't pass laws. I enforce them. Tell me what the law is. I'll enforce it. Even if I disagree with it, I will enforce it. So even rock rib prosecutors like Joe Dieters have said publicly and privately, if you don't want the death penalty, okay, get rid of it. I'm good with that, Joe says. But if it's on the books, you take an oath of office to follow the law in the state of Ohio, to execute the laws of the state of Ohio, and you're the governor, damn it, you should execute the laws of the state of Ohio, which provide for the death penalty. So we'll see what happens down the road. And Vivek Ramaswamy's kind of new to politics. We'll see what he says. I know he says he supports the death penalty for whatever that's worth. We have a governor now who supports the death penalty, but won't sign a death warrant. So no one's been executed, I don't know, for 10 or 12 years. And likely not to be anytime soon, especially if Mike DeWine commutes the sentence. If everyone on death row in Ohio and Lucasville to life imprisonment without possibility of parole. If that happens, that's the law too. He has the right to do that. And I predict he will. And lastly, this terror plot's going to develop in the afternoon. We'll stay on top of it. Thank God it was discovered because of one telephone call from a mother of the one of the perpetrators who the FBI got to him right now. They had 4 days to unravel this damn thing. And so I'm sure that they gave all the rights against incrimination to Tysine proper. I'm sure he got lawyers at some point who said, look, you're up to this thing in your eyeballs. They have proof what you've done, which is buying all these things that make it look as if you're about to kill somebody. You're looking at life imprisonment without possibility of parole. And I'm sure the FBI, U.S. Attorney's Office, Main Justice here in Cincinnati also got involved and said, okay, what can we offer this guy in exchange for all the information? I would predict that happened. And he unraveled the whole thing. And the FBI had 4 days to put it together. Well, it was going on. I didn't watch it. Of course, I was on the air with you 10 p.m. to 1 a.m. every Sunday night. I saw clips of it from The Rock. And it was a great event. Unbelievable. It was great. But I thought when I was planning, here's this claw on the south lawn of the White House. It's huge. There's 4,000 people there. There's 100,000 people on the mall watching this beautiful event. A great day. The rain missed. And here's all these important government officials with ubiquitous drone explosive technology available all over the world. And the Iranians have said repeatedly they want to kill Trump and any member of his family to make up for Soleimani, who was killed in Iraq, an Iranian general who killed so many soldiers. We're at war. And that's another thing. We can talk about that later on. So stay tuned. Coming up in about 10 minutes or so is Mayor David Rubin. I'm getting reports out of Israel. The Israelis, the Jews, are not happy about this deal at all, that Bibi was left out in the cold, and that since April the 15th, there's been about 3,000 rockets and drones sent into Israel from Lebanon through Hezbollah, who embeds themselves into residential areas. So when the response comes, there are Muslims killed in Lebanon. And that the Israelis are not happy with this deal at all. They're going to defend themselves. So Bibi wants a powwow with Trump sometimes on Wednesday. I watched the clip this morning. Of course, in Paris right now, it's about 5 o'clock in the afternoon. And the president, Donald Trump, did not have good things to say about Israel. And he is the grandfather of Jewish grandchildren. We'll see about that, but stay tuned for more. We'll have a live report from Israel in about 10 or 15 minutes. Reds baseball kicks off tonight. First pitch about 7:10. And Lance has coverage starting about 6:10. And after last night, I would anticipate the Reds would be shut out tonight. They broke their slump, especially Gino. 2 home runs, 6 RBIs, unbelievable. Let's continue with more. 12:55, home of your Reds. And hopefully sanity. Bill Cunningham, News Radio 700, WLW.
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3: Governor DeWine changes his mind on capital punishment. This is the 1 o'clock report. I'm Matt Reese. Breaking now.
4: Deterrent to murder. The moral justification I had for

0: 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Three lanes taken up, 75 northbound in Middletown Road. We have an accident here with the traffic slowing from State Route 63. An emergency crews in the left lane of 75 southbound in Middletown Road. So watch for the slowdowns here. In North Bend at Simpson, a crash. I'm Rick Schrempf, News Radio 700 WLW.
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2: We stay nice and comfortable this afternoon. Highs near 76 with a mix of sun and clouds. Late in the day, though, a few spotty showers will be out there, but many of us keep it dry. Overnight, we drop to 59, and tomorrow afternoon, warmer and humid. Highs near 82 degrees. A few spotty storms will enter the tri-state in the afternoon, but many of us have to wait until late at night for the storms to arrive, which could be strong to severe. From your severe weather station, I'm 9 First Warning meteorologist Mark Stitz, News Radio 700 WLW.
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3: That's John Michael Adinolfi, who is the president of the Hillman Group, speaking at today's groundbreaking, a $100 million investment by the company. A 19-year-old Ohio man, Tyson Proper of Knox County, is busted by the Cincinnati office of the FBI in an alleged plot to attack the UFC matches Sunday at the White House lawn. The plot allegedly involved using drones equipped with explosives. At the G7 summit in the French Alps, President Trump asked about the alleged plot.
5: I haven't heard about it, no, but I watched the attack that I watched were the fighters. And he saw it too, by the way. He was sitting back home in his beautiful palace and he was watching it. And they were as good a fight as I've ever seen. Right?
3: Charges against the 19-year-old from Knox County included the attempted murder of a federal official. FC Cincinnati's TQL Stadium is going to host a football game for the first time. It's going to be UC against Miami as those two schools renew their rivalry on September 19th. And if you have season tickets at UC, you get first shot before the general public. Reds and the Mets tonight on the home of the Reds. 6:10 with a pregame show, 7:10 first pitch. The Reds won 12-0 last night. Let's check in on Wall Street now, and the Dow is way up by about 490 points. NASDAQ's down 141. S&P 500's down about 20. 105. Next news coming up at 1:30. Matt Reese, News Radio 700 WLW.
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4: Billy Cunningham, the great American horse, the president right now is in France. Got the G7 today, yesterday, and tomorrow. And Bibi, Benjamin Netanyahu would like him to stick around on Wednesday to meet with him, talk with him about this proposal, which is coming out later today or tomorrow. It's a page and a half, allegedly dealing with all the issues. And then the negotiations will continue. The key is to open up the Straits of Hormuz almost immediately. The president said a lot of that is happening right now. And so that's an issue. Also, the nuclear materials seemingly are in a mountain. They're going to stay there for a while. And there are some conservatives who are thinking, okay, what are we getting out of this? I support the president 99% of the time. But in this case, we have a deal in which Bibi is left out. He wants to continue to operate against those trying to kill him from the north in Lebanon. And there's $3 billion, according to media accounts, $3 billion to be paid by the Gulf states to rebuild Iran with the same leadership in charge that are causing all these problems. I want to get the Israeli perspective. The great David Rubin is the former mayor of Shiloh, Israel. He's in Israel now as I speak at sometime early evening in the afternoon of Tuesday. And David Rubin, mayor, welcome again to the Bill Cunningham Show. And first of all, we don't have the text of the report yet. It's coming out quite soon, later today or tomorrow. What is your reaction to this deal between the president and Iran?
5: Well, from everything that I know about this deal, this is all about the midterms. It's all about the price of gasoline. And period. That's it. Trump is very concerned because the price of gas hasn't seemed to be going down until the past few days. He knows that if he signs an agreement or at least declares the end of the war, and Iran declares the end of the war, of course Iran wants to declare the end of the war, because they were losing when the war was still going on. In the past few weeks, everyone has just been kind of waiting for Trump, just to see what was going to happen. He wasted a lot of time. We could have been done with this war, and America and Israel would have been victorious, and the price of oil would have gone down. It would have plummeted. But Trump procrastinated. He let the Iranians make a fool out of him, frankly, in these negotiations, because their whole goal was always to kick the can down the road. It was always to delay things as long as they can, until we get closer and closer and closer to the midterms. They understand American politics better than most people in the world, and they knew exactly what they were doing, and they succeeded.
4: Yeah, I look at it, about a week ago, the president said we're being played as fools. They're not serious. So he went through two and a half days of bombing with you, with the Israelis. There's another 400 or 500 targets yet to go. And he stopped again. He went through 5 to 6 weeks of bombing from February the 28th to about April the 10th. Then the Pakistanis told him stop it because the Iranians want to strike the deal. As you might recall, that J.D. Vance, who is a Cincinnatian, by the way, attends my church, St. Gertrude's in Madeira. That's another issue. Actually flew halfway around the world with Witkoff and others and they go into Islamabad, spend 12 hours in Islamabad talking to the Iranians about stopping this thing because that's what they said. And then he left because the Iranians weren't serious. They didn't have authority. Whoever was present with him in Islamabad from Iran had no authority. They couldn't communicate with anybody. And they simply kicked the can down the road for 12 hours. And he came out of there like Reagan at Reykjavik, kind of with his head down with Gorbachev. And that was J.D. Vance, reported back quickly. At that moment, we should have continued the war against Iran at that moment. And we didn't because we were told by the Gulf states we're getting hurt by this. There's another way to look at this thing. And we spent the next several weeks talking about the shape of the table, who's going to be there, what do we do, instead of winning the war. And then last week for 2.5 days, the president went back at it, and they did it again, saying, okay, we stop. We're going to work this thing out. And I'm looking at this, and I'm thinking, what about unconditional surrender? World War II ended with unconditional surrender. It didn't end with, let's negotiate this thing. You know what I'm saying?
5: Yeah, that's how you win a war.
4: You win.
5: But unfortunately, the West has forgotten how to win wars since Vietnam. And at the end of World War II, the Allies clearly had won. They got the enemy to its knees, and they begged. They literally begged to have their lives spared. And the Allies came in. They said, "This is what the terms of the agreement are."
4: This is it.
5: At the end of, but they didn't ask for their agreement. Here you had a situation where the Iranians were on the run. The Iranian regime, I should point out, was on the run, and the United States and Israel and the other fair weather allies that occasionally helped out a little bit, it would have been over. It would have been over by now. If all those weeks weren't wasted. Pakistan, Qatar, they're Muslim radical countries and Muslim radical regimes running those countries. And they did what was best for them. And they, because Qatar invests in America, of course, they invest in what they want to invest in. They invest in radical Muslim and far left rallies at American universities.
4: Right.
5: But because of that, because they invest in America, so to speak, so Trump has only praise for them.
4: Yeah.
5: So I'm very disappointed that Trump caved in. And that doesn't mean that I think the Democrats, they need to come in their place. There is a split within the Trump administration. Let's be honest about it, okay? You have J.D. Vance and Witkoff and Kushner on one side, on the dovish side that says, yeah, make an agreement with these savages. And on the other, but they don't call them savages, of course. They say they're nice guys. and then on the other side, you have Secretary of State Rubio and the CIA director, Ratcliffe, and they have been against this. They have warned Trump very clearly against signing this deal at this time.
4: Yeah.
5: But at the end of the day, the President of the United States makes a decision based on what he thinks is right. As it should be in any democracy.
4: Yep,
5: and he decided that this deal needs to go through.
4: Yep,
5: but I think he's making a huge mistake, and perhaps not a huge mistake as far as the midterm elections go or the price of gasoline. But he's making a huge geopolitical mistake, and the Iranians are aware of it. They're celebrating, and the people who are not celebrating are the Iranian civilians, 40,000 of which were slaughtered already by the Iranian regime, which, by the way, hasn't changed. It's the same leadership.
4: Yeah,
5: other than the Khomeini father, they're the same leadership.
4: I think you just changed the nameplates. You just changed the names on the desk, and the Nazis, the fascists, so to speak, are still in charge of Iran. A couple issues. This morning there was a reporting that there's been a split between Donald Trump and Israel. And I'm watching this from the Israeli perspective. And secondly, $3 billion paid to Iran to the Nazi fascist haters, the murderers still in charge of Iran from the Gulf states. What is your, and it's not American money, allegedly. We're not going to pay a nickel. I mean, if we'd pay a nickel to Iran.
5: Well, it's frozen funds.
4: Right.
5: It's frozen funds.
4: Yeah.
5: It's frozen funds. And it's, some of it is already being released to the Iranians. The frozen bank funds that are a result of what were the strong sanctions against Iran.
4: Yeah.
5: But look, bottom line, Trump is saying, is praising Qatar and he's criticizing Israel and saying that we should step down, we should not respond to Hezbollah's attacks on us.
4: Yeah.
5: And we shouldn't ensure the safety of the northern communities in Israel. That's ultimately what he's saying. He may not be saying that in those words, but it's clear what the message is. Israel has taken control of southern Lebanon, yes. Israel has taken control of southern Syria, yes, as a result of this war. And Israel controls some 60% of Gaza. And so the controlling 60% of Gaza was a result of the war in Gaza and the subsequent pause in the fighting that Trump engineered.
4: Yeah.
5: And but it's a result of October 7th when it comes down to it.
4: Yeah.
5: The massacre and the slaughter of Israeli civilians by Hamas. And then in the north you have the attacks from Hezbollah with their 150,000 missiles, and so Israel took control of southern Lebanon, as we should,
4: right,
5: and took control of southern Syria to protect the Druze minority population there that has a good relationship with Israel, and we did that to protect the north of Israel and to protect the Druze population. So, you know, we're not going to apologize for that. any country, if the United States, let's say there were missiles fired at Cincinnati, God forbid, or in Washington.
4: Right.
5: What would the president say then? He say, well, nobody got hurt, so it's okay. We're not going to respond.
4: Not just one time,
5: David Rubin. That's what he said. That's what he told Israel to do, Bill.
4: Yeah, he told him just this morning. I mean, right now, since April 15th, there's been 2,500 missiles and drones fired to Israel from Lebanon. You're being told there in Israel, by the way, after all, you got in your shelters in time. And no one's been killed yet. Even if someone is killed, it's a price of me doing better in the midterms. It's like, well, and I'm sitting here in Cincinnati, Mayor David Rubin of Shiloh, Israel. Gasoline right now is $3.45 a gallon. And the stock market is skyrocketing. The price of oil is coming down. But what happens in 60 days? Let's you and I. Hopefully I'll have you on in the next 60 days. It's now like the middle, middle of August, 1st of September. And here's Israel. Israel is still under attack from Hezbollah. They're committed to the death and destruction of everybody, Muslims, Jews, everybody. And all of a sudden, a tanker blows up in the Straits of Hormuz. Iran says, we're not going to charge a fee. It'll be a transit cost. Come up with some other word. And they're going to go back to the negotiating table on Labor Day. And Trump won't do a darn thing at that point. He's too close to the midterms. He cannot go back into Iran and sometime in September or October before the midterms. He can't do that. And so Israel is being told, just take it. Let people send drones and rockets. If for the rest of my life, if not one other drone or rocket is fired into Israel, Israel would be a complete peace because Israel responds, and those in Hezbollah embed themselves in neighborhoods and residential areas so that when the response takes place, then civilians are killed in Lebanon, which is exactly what Hezbollah wants. So we're now in a terrible position of hoping and praying for the midterms that the Iranians abide by a deal. Lastly, do you have any indication that the Iranians have ever abided by any deal in the past 50 years?
5: No, they haven't.
4: No.
5: In the past 47 years, since they overthrew the Shah of Iran, no. That's when they took 66 American hostages, most of whom they held for a whole year. And they've never kept any agreement.
4: Nor will they.
5: And they have no intention of keeping any agreement, by the way.
4: To give you an analogy, it's almost as if the American soldiers in World War II won the Battle of the Bulge. Okay, the war is over. Let's negotiate now with Hitler and Himmler and Goering, and let's find out what kind of deal we can get when we won the war. You just march in. Ulysses S. Grant didn't say to General Lee, you know, what? Lee didn't walk in there and say, you know what, let's negotiate this. It's over. U.S. Grant was unconditional surrender Grant. Eisenhower said unconditional surrender. And when that happens, we win, you lose. We were in a position to win, and we didn't. At this point, and I pray to God, I do pray every day, every night before I close my eyes, that peace comes to Israel and peace comes to the Middle East. And at this point, I don't have confidence that this is a good deal. But we got to run.
5: Well, peace comes through strength, Bill.
4: It doesn't come through negotiations somewhere in Geneva. Let's go to Najiva.
5: That's right.
4: We got to go there and start negotiating and see what these guys. What? We won. You lost. We should have pounded them so hard. They would have got a hold of Trump to say, where do we have to go to end this thing? We want to stop. And that didn't happen. And we've been.
5: Nope.
4: So, lastly, are Israelis demoralized right now?
5: No, Israelis aren't demoralized. Israelis are upset. They're upset. We feel that Trump threw us under the bus, and frankly, he did. And we're determined that we are not a part of that agreement, and we are going to defend our country. And you know, if the whole world criticizes us, so be it.
4: And we got 30 seconds. I was watching Tom Hanks do World War II last night on the History Channel. And when the German army rolled into Russia, invading Russia, that they killed in cold blood 500,000 Jews. They forced the Jews in Western Russia to dig their own graves, mass graves, and they stood on the end and filled it up with Jewish bodies. Men, women, and children shot in the back of the head, families destroyed. And I think of Masada, and I will say never again. And we got to run. David Rubin, good luck to you, and good luck,
5: amen,
4: to you. Good luck to Israel. Thank you, David. Thank you.
5: Thank you, Bill.
4: Let's continue with more. And to my friend J.D. Vance, I would say, wars do not end with negotiations. They end with victory. Bill Cunningham, News Radio 700, WLW.
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17: Bengals Executive Vice President Katie Blackburn said the organization believes Coach Zach Taylor and Personnel Chief Duke Tobin deserve another opportunity to lead the team. The Bengals opening mandatory minicamp today. The Reds broke out, blasting the Mets 12-0. Eugenio Suarez homered twice, including a grand slam. Meanwhile, Ellie De La Cruz scheduled for a rehab assignment this weekend as he recovers from his hamstring injury. I'm Matt McCoy.
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20: A teenager from Ohio accused of plotting to attack the White House. This is the 130 report. I'm Matt Reese. Breaking now, his mother reportedly turned him in. 19-year-old from Knox County, which is about a half hour northeast of Columbus, is under arrest. Tyson Proper was allegedly part of a group plotting to attack the Ultimate Fighting event at the White House. On Sunday, Proper is among several suspects in custody. His mother reportedly told police she was worried about her son's purchase of guns and contacts he made online.
21: FBI Director Kash Patel, in a statement released to ABC News, said, on June 10th, FBI and our law enforcement partners became aware of a potential threat to the UFC 250 event in Washington, D.C., involving individuals outside the National Capital Region. The investigation so far involves individuals in Ohio, Missouri, California, and Nebraska.
20: That's ABC's Pierre Thomas. And now a look at the roads on this Tuesday afternoon. Latest traffic and weather together.
22: 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We have the three left lanes blocked. Accident here delays back to State Route 63. And an emergency crews are on 75 south at Middletown Road. And they are taking up that left lane. On Pippin between Kingman and Compton, traffic being directed around an accident here. State Route 28 at Romar Drive, accident as well. I'm Rick Schreff, News Radio 700 WLW.
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23: We stay nice and comfortable this afternoon. Highs near 76 with a mix of sun and clouds. Late in the day, though, a few spotty showers will be out there, but many of us keep it dry. Overnight, we drop to 59, and tomorrow afternoon, warmer and humid. Highs near 82 degrees. A few spotty storms will enter the tri-state in the afternoon, but many of us have to wait until late at night for the storms to arrive, which could be strong to severe. From your severe weather station, I'm 9 First Warning meteorologist Mark Stitz, News Radio 700 WLW.
20: 75 degrees is our temperature in Cincinnati. Ohio Governor Mike DeWine saying today he wants the legislature to abolish the death penalty.
24: I no longer believe the death penalty is a deterrent to murder. The moral justification I had for voting for the death penalty simply no longer exists.
20: Governor DeWine has been issuing stays of execution because the state has not been able to secure the pharmaceuticals that are necessary for lethal injection. Voters across Georgia, Alabama, Oklahoma, Washington, D.C. are going to the polls today. President Trump's influence gets another test tonight, including in Georgia's Senate race, where he gave last-minute support to Republican Congressman Mike Collins over former football coach Derek Dooley in their primary runoff. The deal between the U.S. and Iran is set for the official signing in a ceremony this coming Friday. Vice President J.D. Vance says that details related to that deal will not be released until after the ceremony, when the next phase of negotiations begin. Reds and the Mets at Great American Ballpark tonight, and you'll hear the pregame show at 6:10 right here on the home of the Reds. 7:10 first pitch. The Reds a winner last night, 12-0. Checking in on Wall Street now, and the Dow having a good day, up about 469 points. And NASDAQ is down 160, S&P 500 down 22. 135, next news at 2 o'clock. I'm Matt Reese, News Radio 700 WLW.
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28: 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I'm broadcasting.
29: Oh, for you, bonehead.
30: Oh, right, guys.
31: All right, segment. We have high school basketball royalty with us.
32: Getting ready
31: for Thursday. Explain Thursday at 2:30. What's going to happen?
32: We got the St. X Bombers, the Division I baseball team coming in.
31: They dropped ordnance all over the place.
32: And I'm working on trying to get Baden, the Rams, the Division III champs, in here at 1:30 on Thursday.
31: That's good, I think.
32: So we'll see what happens.
31: And then I'm off Friday because of the holiday.
32: Yep.
31: I'm off tomorrow again because of Reds baseball.
32: Correct.
31: But with us in the studio, Scotty Rogers, Basketball Hall of Famer. He really started high school basketball for girls in the state of Ohio. And Scotty Rogers, you were put in the Hall of Fame. You're a Hall of Famer. And tell me what happened on Saturday. We got Mel Thomas, the greatest female high school basketball player of all time, who went to Mount Notre Dame. She couldn't shoot. She couldn't dribble. She couldn't do anything.
32: She's laughing at you.
31: Let me finish the question. Okay. She's laughing. Let me finish the question. So
33: there's a question in her segs.
31: Well, okay. There is a question in the middle of my rant.
32: Somewhere.
31: Hold on, Mel Thomas. Hold on. We're going to pick up. Now explain what happened on Saturday in Columbus.
33: Oh, it was tremendous. It was... the event, we had there was over 400 people there, and the 04 team went in. I went in just before they did, and Paul Keels was
31: alumni of this great station, Paul Keels, Ohio State.
33: Great guy. He was kind of emceeing the whole thing.
31: Good man.
33: And he went in as a contributor, but it was just a great crowd. It was a great evening. It was extremely well done, and just honored and humbled to be a part of it, really.
31: Well, I mean, going back about 25 years before high school sports even existed for girls, you were like St. Peter, and Mary Magdalene was Mel Thomas, Mel Thomas, you're somewhere in Florida. Welcome to the Bill Cunningham Show. Explain what Scotty did for you in like 25 years ago. I watched the final game with Sister Rita and my wife were there, as you know, chairman of the board of Mount Notre Dame. Explain what happened in Columbus with you and Mount Notre Dame. Give the American people, Mel Thomas, a full report.
7: Hi, everyone. Hi, Coach.
31: How you doing? He's listening. Go ahead.
7: I'm good. So my senior year was incredible, but it kind of started, that run started my sophomore year when Coach Rogers really got there, because my freshman year, we weren't that great. And then this new coach, my sophomore year, comes bounding into the meeting to announce he's a new coach, his little quirky self, and he's holding up the sign, and it says, Columbus! He said, what does this mean? What does this mean?
31: Columbus!
7: And everybody is looking at this guy like he's crazy.
31: No hair.
7: First of all, he's bald, yeah. Staring bald. At the bald head. Bald. And
33: you guys are masters of the obvious.
7: We're all like, is that the capital of Ohio? I mean, I don't know.
33: Yeah, that was a
7: and
33: gator
7: he's like,
33: comment.
7: No, that's where state is. And we're going there and we're going to win the state championship. We've never met this man. And we're like, do you know that we had a losing record last year? We were 10-11. Like, I don't know about that. So he just came in day one with this like confidence. And he instilled that in us over the years. I mean, my sophomore year, we got better. And then my junior year, we were, I think, one shot away going to state tournament. And then my senior year, obviously, we went undefeated and won in Columbus. And it was just such an incredible way to end my career. And it would have never happened, I know for sure, if Jeff on campus had.
31: So when you went to Mount Notre Dame, Scotty Rogers said you couldn't shoot, you couldn't walk, you didn't know anything about basketball, and you had
7: no,
31: a big con.
7: I wouldn't give him that much credit,
33: I wouldn't either, Mel.
31: And she was the player of the year. The WNBA wasn't much of a thing at that point. She could have dominated the WNBA, but you decided. Give us an update. What's Mel Thomas doing these days? Where are you? What are you doing, et cetera? Because you're the rock upon which high school sports for girls was built. You're the Mary Magdalene. There's the St. Peter of girls high school basketball. Mary Magdalene, what are you doing now?
7: I'm in Florida. My husband's actually a college basketball coach. He just got the head coaching job at Florida International, FIU in Miami. So we're moving to Miami, and I train kids, and I have two little kids of my own that I'm home with right now. But I do some basketball training, and I'm home with them, and then we're busy with my husband's basketball career too. So
33: that's fantastic, Mel. Tell Joey I said congrats.
31: Could you go back in time again when this bald-headed guy came in from Indian Hill High School? By the way, he's the 95th or 94th greatest basketball player of the 20th century. He came in and said, we're going to Columbus. You thought, where in the hell's that? And you thought, we are losing team. We're going to win the state. And his words compelled you to glory and for some, the judgment seat of God.
33: Wasn't that easy, was it, Mel? Willie's making it sound easy. It wasn't that easy. It
7: was definitely not that easy. But I will say, the thing that made us like so special is we just had this vision. I mean, it was like ingrained in our head that we had this shared goal and this delusional level of confidence that he gave us that we were going to win. And I remember watching, I think it was the game to go to state, so the regional final. We watched the film back later, and we were down like 5 with like a minute to go. And I remember watching it back on film and being like, oh my gosh, we should have lost that game. And in the game, I never for one second thought there was like a chance we could have lost that game. I didn't realize it in the game that we were like, you should have lost the game, because we just had this delusional level of confidence that we were going to win every single game. And so I think he instilled that in us, and it went a long way.
33: Well, your legacy with that still is just amazing. And it's still going on. And, You are the team that group always seemed to know that when you stepped on the floor, you knew what the outcome was
31: going
33: to
31: win. Yeah. And, you know, he told me off the air it was Mel time. And that is that much like the New York Knicks, you know, you want to have the ball in someone's hand, and that's Jalen Brunson, give him the ball. And so Scotty told me there's 2 minutes to go in the game. You're down by 5. You look at the other four girls and say, girls, it's Mel time. And it worked through Mel. Yeah. Jalen Brunson, give the ball to Jalen.
8: What time is it?
31: It's Mel time. And that
27: That was, I was there for that championship game. It was glory. It was some doubt. There was no doubt in my mind you're going to win. Just how you were going to win was the key. And are you in the Hall of Fame? What are you now? I mean, how big are you, Mel, at this point here?
33: She's top drawer. She went in what year, Mel? 12?
7: I think 2022.
33: Oh, 22?
27: Well, yeah. Did your kids know how big you are, how famous are your kids? They just call you Mom. Do they call you Mel, the Hall of Famer, or do they call you Mom?
7: No, they do not. I actually asked them if they wanted to come to the thing or stay home and like party with their grandma, and they were like, stay home and have a slumber party.
27: We want to go with grandma.
7: They have no interest. Yeah.
27: No interest. All right, say, give me some, hold on, Mel. Say, give me some sports. Scotty Rogers needs some sports right now.
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27: Sports!
32: Eugenio Suarez, Willie, got that bat going last night. Two home runs. You know, drove in a career-high six RBIs, including a grand slam. The Reds rolled 12-0. Chase Burns, 8-1. 11 straight starts now. That young man has allowed two or fewer runs.
27: All-star starting pitcher.
32: Brady Singer goes tonight.
27: Uh-oh.
32: 6:10, Sports Talk, Arnell Carrier's Inside Pitch.
27: Here we go.
32: Kelsey Chevrolet extra inning show after the game.
8: Seg. From the belt, the payoff pitch.
27: Here it is, Seg. Here it is.
8: Swung on, and Suarez hits it. High in the air. High it's deep to center. Deep. Ewing deep. Back at the wall. Turns, looks. Gone!
27: Patrick Ewing.
8: Hey, Eugenio Suarez's second home run already tonight, and it's a grand slam.
9: Like I said,
8: Yahtzee!
27: Isn't that guy from Springboro, Ohio, that Patrick Ewing character? That
32: no,
27: A.J.
32: Ewing.
27: AJ.
32: He's from...
27: He didn't
32: from,
27: play for the Knicks?
32: No, he plays for the Mets.
27: All right, please continue.
32: Let's see. Ellie De La Cruz is going to run the bases again today, Willie. If that all goes well, then he'll start a rehab assignment later this week.
27: Oh, I can't stand it.
32: Mandatory minicamp is underway with Ted McKay.
27: Who's hurt?
32: For the Bengals.
27: Who's hurt?
32: Nobody yet.
27: What
32: everybody,
27: about Joe Burrow?
32: Everybody's there.
27: Is he hurt?
32: Everybody's
27: is he
32: there.
27: Hurt?
32: He's already thrown an interception.
27: Has he really? Here yep. we go. It's season's
32: one
27: over.
32: INT.
27: D-U-N-N, done.
32: World Cup soccer today. The stars are out. This afternoon, Mbappe, your guy.
27: Mbappe.
32: With France against Senegal.
27: I don't care much
32: and
27: for
32: then
27: France.
32: Messi.
27: Messi.
32: Argentina.
27: That's my guy.
32: Against Algeria.
27: What about my
32: and
27: look
32: one of, another one of your favorite teams, Iraq, will go against Norway.
27: Iraq?
32: Right. They
27: what
32: made
27: about,
32: it.
27: What about my guy? What about Ronaldo, my lookalike?
32: I think Portugal plays tomorrow. See what I got to put up with? let's see. They made it official today, Willie. TQL Stadium.
27: This is it,
32: and Jeff Birding will
27: it.
32: Welcome in. One of the most storied regional rivalries in all of college football. Saturday, September the 19th, TQL Stadium, 3:30 kickoff. University of Cincinnati versus Miami University for the victory bell.
27: Is this soccer or football?
32: Football.
27: Football is soccer, and soccer
32: Correct.
27: Is football.
32: Correct.
27: So they're going to play soccer or football?
32: They're going to play football.
27: How about do both? Do them both during the game.
32: At the same time.
27: Same time. Get
32: yeah,
27: it going.
32: Yeah, they might. They might do that.
27: Mel Thomas, why did you pick basketball to dominate instead of softball, instead of maybe the long jump, instead of, you could have been a flag football star. Why'd you pick basketball? I mean, did Scotty Rogers take this unformed mass of goo and make it a great player? Why did you pick basketball?
7: I played everything growing up, and I liked other sports, but basketball I was obsessed with. I loved playing basketball. I think it was like when I was in seventh grade or something, I missed a city championship volleyball game for a basketball practice, and that was just the end of every other sport for me, because it was like I couldn't miss a basketball practice, you know. So I was just obsessed from I don't know the time I was about
33: Mel,
7: 10 years old.
33: Mel, Willie, I was telling Willie about the time we challenged each other. Actually, I think it was more your dad challenged me to beat you in a 3-point shooting contest.
27: Explain this one, because
7: and you did not, did you?
33: I did not.
27: Wait a minute. I got the story from Scotty Rogers. It was close.
33: It was.
27: This isn't free throws. Anybody can make 19 out of 20.
33: This is that 3-point.
27: 3-point line. From your perspective, Mel, and Scotty Rogers has a distinguished high school career at Indian Hill, correct? And your all-time leading scorer. What college?
33: Well, yeah, I'm second at Kenyon, or third.
27: Kenyon.
33: Third.
27: That's a terrible college. Become liberal up there and everything.
33: It's a whole nother hour.
27: Explain about the 3-point contest where you kicked the crap out of your coach.
7: All I know is I made a lot more shots than him. So I think my dad might have instigated the whole thing.
33: Yeah,
7: but we were just going shot for shot for shot. I mean, there was probably like 50 threes made in a row. Like, nobody was missing. But then, you know, he finally did and I didn't. So that's what he said.
27: How does it feel to have a girl beat you, Scotty Rogers?
33: I didn't mind that one bit.
27: You wanted it.
33: I wanted her. That group, they were basketball players, Willie. They got it. They knew how to play. When it was Mel time, she needed to have the ball in her hands, and she was so unselfish that literally he had to tell her, Mel, please take the ball. We don't, take you know, don't make and me have made, to call a timeout every time.
27: She made 20 out of 21 threes.
33: Yes, she did.
27: And you only made 19 out of 21.
33: I tried.
27: It's terrible.
33: That's terrible. That's
7: all I know. But your jump shot wasn't going to win as many games, so.
33: I didn't play a minute, did I, Mel?
27: Well, why did you get into coaching with girls instead of boys? Because girls are better human beings, you would agree. The best people I know are girls or women. The worst people I know are people like Segman. Well, why did you get into girl sports instead of male sports?
33: I mean, without a doubt, it's my three daughters. I mean, I had a great experience in coaching them. And when they got to the point where, you know, they were doing their thing and going to high school, I felt I should... I wanted to stay coaching. I didn't know it was going to be Mount Notre Dame. And once we had, you know, started into that, down that road, we just put a lot of effort into it. And we had a lot of great kids. They're all great kids.
27: How many years were you there coaching?
33: I was there for 16.
27: 16 years. Yeah. And then you went to Indian Hill for a while.
33: I went to Indian Hill in between to coach my daughter, which I said I wasn't going to do. But this
7: with
33: was
7: my dad.
33: Yeah. In fact, Mel's dad, Jeff, was an assistant coach there. We had a lot of great assistant coaches over the years.
27: The high school sports for girls now. We've had in girls wrestling teams. We've had on girls volleyball teams, girls golf teams, girls basketball teams. Mount Notre Dame won the state title in flag football. There's an explosion of female sports, which I think is fantastic.
33: What I loved about the Mel's group, I mean, I could name them all, but... Every one of them, they just wanted to play basketball. It wasn't that it was a girls' game or a guys' game. That had nothing to do with it. And we never, ever even, you know, made that even an issue. They just, they wanted to learn how to play and play at a high level. And pretty soon, you know, they're running traps and pressing and running a transition that we kind of scribbled down a version of it. Sonny Tudor did for me one day in my office, and I took it back to Coach Harlan, and we just went with it. It was Loyola Marymount's break is what it was.
27: The home of the Warriors. Well, Mel Thomas, you're the best there ever was. I think you and D. Alexander are 1 and 2 in the history of high school girls sports. You're remembered here over quarter a century later. Your still name is mentioned.
7: Gosh, that sounds too long.
27: It's fantastic, but I know you're getting old. Heck, you got to be in your upper. I'd be 40 years old at this point, aren't you? You're getting pretty old.
33: Hey, Mel, at least
7: you're older than me, so both of you guys are older.
33: Yeah, true. But at least when you went in, they had colored pictures for you. They didn't have any for me.
27: In black and white, if you're lucky. All right, Mel, congratulations on a life well lived. Keep doing it, will you? Go down to Miami with Florida International. And you're going to move like 200 miles south, and Miami's a little bit different. But your husband's doing great in college sports. Maybe one day he'll come back to Cincinnati and coach Xavier or UC. That's the goal.
7: Oh, that would be awesome.
27: You'd like to come back home, wouldn't you?
7: Yeah, that'd be
33: sure
7: awesome.
33: Sure she would.
27: Scotty Rogers, thank you.
33: Thanks, Willie.
27: Segman Dennison.
7: Thank you so much.
27: Thomas, the greatest of all time. Thank you very much.
7: Thanks.
27: All right, Segman, get us out of the Stooge Report because we need more information about this terror plot to kill the president.
32: Willie, in honor of Mount Notre Dame and the championships.
27: Scotty Rogers, all hail Mount Notre Dame.
32: The Hall of Famer. We leave you with the immortal words of the Stooge Report.
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5: An Ohio teenager charged in a plot to attack the White House. This is the 2 o'clock report. I'm Matt Reese. Breaking now, a follow-up this afternoon on an alleged plot that involves a 19-year-old from Knox County, Ohio. That's northeast of Columbus. One of the suspects is 19-year-old Tyson Proper. The alleged plan was to attack the UFC matches on Sunday on the White House lawn using drones armed with explosions. Proper is from Knox County.
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0: enter the tri-state in the afternoon, but many of us have to wait until late at night for the storms to arrive, which could be strong to severe. 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
1: 75 degrees in Cincinnati. 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Ohio Governor Mike DeWine today calling on the legislature to abolish the death penalty.
2: Each decade that the death penalty has been in effect, the chances of a murderer getting executed get more and more and more remote. The conclusion I draw from all of this is that it is today impossible to make the case that the death penalty is a deterrent.
1: The governor's been issuing stays of execution because the state of Ohio hasn't been able to secure the drugs necessary for lethal injection. About 100 prisoners on Ohio's death row. Death penalty not a deterrent, according to the governor. Takes more than two decades currently to make it to the execution stage. Vice President J.D. Vance pitching his new book on The View today. Talking about the Epstein files, the VP responded to a recent article from the New York Times that said he and other top members of the Trump administration had meetings in the Situation Room about releasing the files. Vice President also responded to questions about why millions of files have still not been released as required by law.
3: Why haven't we seen the release of over 2.5 million additional Epstein file documents? It seems like you are someone that is on the right side of history on this.
4: So we have released, I think it's 6 million files or 6 million pages of documents. My understanding is the 2.5 million, Sonny, I'm going to check on this to make sure, but my understanding is that a lot of those are duplicates of things that have already been released.
5: So we're not holding them, we're not
4: holding anything back.
1: No details yet on what the memo of understanding between the U.S. and Iran says concerning the tentative peace deal, which is scheduled to be signed formally on Friday in Geneva. The president talking about that deal at the G7 summit in France.
6: The president said today that the deal is a good deal. He called it a fair deal, but did not release any new details about what is included in this. And of course, it has not yet been publicly released. And at this point, there are still some discrepancies between what the United States has said and what Iran is saying about where things stand and where they go in this next 60-day window for negotiations.
1: And ABC's Karen Tram. FC Cincinnati's TQL Stadium is going to host its first ever football game. It's going to be UC and Miami, and it's going to be on September 19th. Reds and the Mets tonight, Great American Ballpark, 6:10 with the pregame show here on the home of the Reds, 7:10 first pitch to Reds, won big last night, 12-0. Checking on Wall Street now, and the Dow is currently up about 470 points. S&P 500 down 22, NASDAQ's down 137. Next news coming up at 2:30, Matt Reese, News Radio 700 WLW.
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6: Hi, Billy Cunningham, the great American. A few years back, Professor Scott Gerber from Ohio Northern University had some difficulties. And because of his viewpoint discrimination happening in law school, you would think law school professors would be covered by the First Amendment. Maybe not. And I want to get an update from Professor Gerber, what happened after 2 or 3 years of litigation. Plus, he's got a column right now on Fox News that Clarence Thomas's view of the Declaration can help America recover its founding purpose. That would be great if that occurred. I think we're going the wrong direction in many areas. But first of all, Professor Gerber, welcome again to the Bill Cunningham Show, and give us a capsule. I can vaguely recall, Hedge, on 2 or 3 years ago, you were fired unceremoniously, and then you went into litigation. It worked out well for you. Explain to the American people first what happened at Ohio Northern and Ada, Ohio. Explain that to the American people.
7: Okay, well, it's good to talk to you, Bill. The case settled. I was reinstated. The university admitted in the public portion of the settlement agreement that I was an outstanding teacher, scholar, and in my committee work, and that I had done nothing wrong. And there's some confidential provisions that I cannot discuss.
6: Okay.
7: So I was represented by America First Legal, and they hired Ben Flowers as... Since you're a lawyer, you'll know what I'm about to say.
6: Yeah.
7: Ben was nominated in April by President Trump to the U.S. Court of Appeals for the Sixth Circuit.
6: Great.
7: And Ben was my lead lawyer, and Ben is a brilliant young lawyer. And America First did a nice job for me, and I'm very grateful for that. And I'm also very grateful to the donors who contributed to America First, so they could pay Ben and his colleague Julie Byrne and Andrew McCartney, and they could represent me so well.
6: Are you able to give the facts of your case? As I recall, you were hauled out of the classroom. It was unbelievable.
7: Yeah, there's a non-disparagement provision in there. There's no non-disclosure, but there's non-disparagement. And so I want to honor that, and so I'd prefer not to describe it.
6: Okay, let's leave it at that. You have a column on Fox News, Clarence Thomas's view of the Declaration, and because of all the racial stuff going on in America, every now and then it raises its ugly head. I'm thinking about Carmelo Anthony and Austin Metcalf and what's happening there, that racial issues are in the front of mind in Cincinnati. You're not from here. You're about 150 miles away. But we have a situation happening in Cincinnati in which police officers are told directly and indirectly, do not arrest individuals who are black, make it more difficult. If you do arrest people that are black, you have to justify whatever it is you're having done. And you make a great point that I certainly agree that Clarence Thomas holds the highest office of any African-American, perhaps in history. I guess the difference would be Obama. As far as judiciary, number one, Clarence Thomas, second longest service member ever. He's exactly correct. But explain the view of Clarence Thomas when it comes to the Declaration of Independence, how it applies today.
7: Sure, that's a great question. And Clarence Thomas believes and has for his entire judicial career, and he started giving speeches about the Declaration when he was chair of the EEOC in the early 80s. And so he believes that the Declaration articulates the moral and political principles of the United States, including equality, and that the Constitution exists to implement those principles. And he was drawn to the Declaration, he has said many times over the years, because he wanted to understand why someone like his grandfather would be treated so poorly. And his grandfather stayed out of trouble, just worked hard. And so Justice Thomas believes that the law, including the Constitution, is colorblind, and that equality under the Declaration means that everyone should be treated as an individual, not as a member of a particular racial, religious, gender, whatever group, and that idea is embodied in the phrase, all men are created equal, and that was taken by Thomas Jefferson from John Locke's political philosophy, which is, if you're smarter than someone else and work harder than someone else, you should advance on the merits ahead of other people. And you shouldn't be advancing just because of your skin color or your gender or your religion and things like that. So that's it in a nutshell.
6: And to go back, the Declaration of Independence, of course, is the mission statement. And the laws thereafter flow underneath that umbrella to fit within the framework of all men are created equal. And in the 1776, the idea that there was a large nation on the face of the earth that said boldly, all men are created equal, and then also said that we believe in the Republican form of government through democracy, that the voters themselves determine how to govern their own affairs. In 1776, how unusual a thought was that?
7: No, it was Enlightenment thinking. As I said, Jefferson drew from Locke on that. And obviously also the Declaration commits us to the fact that we have rights that predate government. Government doesn't create our rights. Government's supposed to protect our rights, and it's certainly not supposed to infringe on our rights. And so that's what the Declaration says when it says we hold these truths to be self-evident, that all men are created equal and that they're endowed by the Creator with certain unalienable rights, including life, liberty, and the pursuit of happiness. And so Justice Thomas believes that also.
6: Yeah, what a novel concept. In fact, the other important part of the Declaration is that our rights come from God, which in 1776 was, what are you talking about? God. So God gives us rights of life, liberty, and the pursuit of happiness. It doesn't guarantee us happiness. We have to pursue happiness as we define it to be. And so to say that all men are equal, we're going to let people vote, and rights come from God, and the governments are instituted among men in order to protect the rights given to us from God. And so one of the decisions, you point 1995, which was an important case, that Thomas warned against racial paternalism, which mean that 30-some years ago, if you have set-asides based upon race, if you say because of the color of your skin or your race, you get a benefit that other people don't get. Clarence Thomas said, how's that in compliance with the Declaration of Independence and the Constitution? It was not. So how did that idea survive for so long? You come from the academic environment, Professor Gerber, in which, I don't know about Ohio Northern when you were there for so many years, but nonetheless, there are so many colleges and universities and law schools, medical schools, that have racial set-asides that disadvantage other students. So how does Clarence, explain the Clarence Thomas treatment in the 1995 government contracting case?
7: Yeah, that's a great point. And you had started out this interview by pointing out that Justice Thomas is now the second longest serving member of the Supreme Court. And I say that because when he first started making these arguments, including in the Adiran case from 1995 that you're mentioning, he was writing separate concurring opinions and dissenting opinions. He's been on so long, and the power of his reasoning is so strong that he's now in the majority on these things. And most famously, as you know, Bill, in 2023, which is only 3 years ago, the U.S. Supreme Court said that colleges and universities cannot use race in admissions decisions anymore. And they were never allowed to use it. No one's allowed to use it in hiring decisions. And so Justice Thomas has been proved correct. I mean, he stuck to his guns. He kept making the argument over and over again in great detail and sophistication. And he won.
6: Well, every now and then, I've been doing this for a long time, and many times we're pounding at the door. We're getting ladders up on the side of the wall. We're breaking out the windows, trying to get into the mansion house. And so every now and then, I want to step back and say, okay, I know there's darkness everywhere. I know evil awaits around every turn in life, but there's a lot of good stuff going on. So when you have Clarence Thomas, who is reviled in the black community, saying to one and all, we live in a country where race should not be a cost and it should not be a benefit. But most of black Americans do not accept the idea of that. Why is that?
7: Oh, boy, that we could spend all day on that. I'll give you just an example. I went to the University of Virginia. You're in Ohio. I went to UVA. And UVA, as you might have noticed from the news in the last year and a half, was under the gun from the Trump administration for its massive DEI apparatus. And they stonewalled the government, and that led to the ouster of the president at the time, Jim Ryan. But when I wrote an op-ed, as I have 2 degrees from UVA, Bill, my PhD and also my law degree. And so when I wrote an op-ed when they appointed an interim president, and it was an open letter and it was published, and I just said, you know, stop doing this DEI stuff. It's illegal. You can't do it. Just judge people on the merits. I got a blizzard of anonymous hate emails from people, you know, just because I was saying what the law was. They didn't want to hear it.
6: Why? Is it there's too much money? I mean, I'm looking here in Cincinnati. We have efforts completely in order to separate the races. I look at graduation ceremonies, separate graduation ceremonies based upon race. I look at admissions that still happen based upon race. It's continuing. I think the liberals and the colleges, universities, law schools, they want to play stall ball and run out the clock until Trump leaves office. And then they want to pack the U.S. Supreme Court. I saw this morning again, Hakeem Jeffries, who's, I guess, going to be the speaker in November, according to the polls, which are often worthless. He's saying they're going to pack the Supreme Court, put 4 or 5 more on that are left-wing radical liberals. They want to change everything based upon race, that somehow the idea that the Constitution and the Declaration should be, in a sense, overturned. We don't want to go that route. But there's too much money to be raised of those on the left who benefit from this. We have Cincinnati, and a woman's name's Iris Rowley. She's making $500,000 a year to track down racism in the city police department, dominated by liberals and dominated for a lot of the last 10 years by black police chiefs. I guess Iris Rowley is making too much money to acknowledge the obvious. And so we have this apparatus layer upon layer upon layer of DEI. And when you give me hope, you say, well, maybe it's changing. But is that permanent? Because I would think in the future that the colleges, universities, the urban areas aren't going to pay attention to Clarence Thomas anyway. How does he enforce something? There's some questions in there. Can you answer it?
7: Yeah, that's an extremely important question. And I want to focus on one of the early parts of that statement that you made, and that is that the left is trying to run out the clock on President Trump. One of the great things President Trump did was right away he forbade this DEI stuff, and then he went at higher education hard because they're one of the worst offenders of it. And so, you know, he took on UVA, but UVA's still doing it. You know, he took on these other colleges and stuff, and they're still doing it. And then these other colleges that he hasn't gotten to yet, they're still doing it anyway. They claim they're not, but there's most of them are still doing it, and they just hope they don't get caught. And so my fear is that the Trump administration is just going to run out of time, but also run out of energy to go after these places because you're right. They just stonewall because it's arrogance. They think they know better. They think the law doesn't apply to them. It's outrageous, but that's what they do. And in my opinion, people that are running, for example, colleges and universities that are knowingly violating the law should not be running those colleges and universities. What kind of example is that set for the young people under their charge? These places know they're not allowed to do it, and they do it anyway, and then they lie about it or stonewall. And that's what happened at the University of Virginia.
6: Well, it's kind of sad that, especially in law school, you spent your life as a scholar and as a law school professor at Ada at Ohio Northern. I would think law school professors and law school students and deans would be particularly sensitive about following the law. That would be interesting. I would hope.
7: You would think, Bill, but the president of the University of Virginia that was forced out was a lawyer. He was a law professor at the University of Virginia. He finished number one in his class. He's a bright guy, but he's an arrogant guy. And so he just thought he was smarter than Harmeet Dhillon, the assistant attorney general for civil rights, and he could, you know, play her and all of that. And she beat him. But they're still doing it. They're still doing it. And he, you know what? So what happened to him? He gets to go back to the law faculty making $825,000 a year. And this year he's on sabbatical making $1.1 million a year for violating the law and stonewalling about it. That's a pretty soft landing.
6: What does a law professor do on sabbatical? That's independent study. Independent study of what? The Constitution that he violates?
7: Yeah, I had an op-ed on that about 2 weeks ago in the Virginian Pilot. And he was interviewed. He finally sat for an interview for this softball journalist up in Charlottesville. And he said he spends a couple hours in the morning working on a trade book on leadership. But then the rest of the day, Bill, he goes to the gym, he goes swimming, he kite surfs, all this stuff. This is $1 million of taxpayer money for this stuff.
6: Good job if you can get it. You know, affirmative action is out. DEI is out. They come up with social equity, those kinds of things. And those who care about the law should try to enforce it or follow it. That certainly is not the case because there's too much economic benefits on the other side. And this guy is a perfect example that if you believe in the right things and implement when you get in power the right things, we're going to take care of you. If you don't do those things, we're going to sue you and make your life miserable. And here we are in June of 2026. The 4th of July is coming up in a couple weeks. And I'm thinking, my God, there are benefits to be derived when you hold certain political opinions than when you get in power to express them. And when you do, the system will care for you and love you and take care of you like this dean is now on sabbatical, $1.1 million. And it's a work in process. I don't know what the country looks like in the next 250 years. At the 500th anniversary. I'm not sure we're going to get there, you and me, Professor Gerber. I'm not sure we're going to get there, but at least the path set by Clarence Thomas has a mission principle statement that we ought to follow, and that somehow we should get in a situation where that race discrimination benefits and cost should not apply to anyone as a membership in some group. After all, the Democratic Party was the party of slavery and Jim Crow. Now they're the party of social equity and DEI, and at some point they will continue until they are defeated. And I've said many times that we need another 20 years of the policies of Donald Trump and J.D. Vance and Marco Rubio. Maybe that'll work, because if they lose in the fall and then they lose in 2028, it'll become institutionalized. Well, we got to run, Professor, and your column is at foxnews.com. It's everywhere, and once again, I want to check in with you. Thanks for coming on the Bill Cunningham Show, and I hope that Judge Flowers continues to do a great job on the Sixth Circuit. And God bless you, Professor, and God bless America. Thank you.
7: Thank you, Bill.
6: God bless you.
7: All right, bye-bye.
6: Let's continue with more. Race discrimination is wrong, no matter who gets the cost and the benefits. It should not make a difference. That's the goal. And those are the brightest and the best in law schools, et cetera, should be the last people that disregard law and impose their own vision of what it should be. The truth will set us free. 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WLW.
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20: Reports of some in his administration being concerned about the deal, but Trump believes it is a fair one. With the 2:30 report, I'm Sean Gallagher. Breaking now. The White House still not sharing many details on what's in a memorandum of understanding between the U.S. and Iran. With that tentative peace deal scheduled to be signed Friday, it's expected to reopen the Strait of Hormuz as it was before the war began and sets up a 60-day ceasefire period for negotiations on issues like Iran's nuclear program. President Trump talking about it earlier today while at the G7 summit in the French Alps.
21: The fate of Iran's nuclear program is still to be negotiated. But the president said today that that stage could actually be easier, as he put it, than the stages so far.
22: But we have a deal that's a fair deal. It's a good deal.
21: There are still some important questions left unanswered about the unfreezing of Iran's assets, the lifting of sanctions.
20: ABC News' Karen Travers, who is in Geneva, Switzerland. Now the latest traffic and weather together.
23: 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Cleanup continues of the accident, 75 northbound and Middletown Road. Two left lanes are blocked. Delays back to State Route 63 and then southbound 75 in Middletown. Left lane is blocked with emergency crews. And we have 71 south after Red Bank with a crash on the left shoulder. Injury accident, Houston, west of Hamilton Avenue. I'm Rick Schremp, News Radio 700 WLW.
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1: We stay nice and comfortable this afternoon. Highs near 76 with a mix of sun and clouds. Late in the day, though, a few spotty showers will be out there, but many of us keep it dry. Overnight, we drop to 59, and tomorrow afternoon, warmer and humid. Highs near 82 degrees. A few spotty storms will enter the tri-state in the afternoon, but many of us have to wait until late at night for the storms to arrive, which could be strong to severe. From your severe weather station, I'm 9 First Warning meteorologist Mark Stitz, News Radio 700 WLW.
20: Currently 76 degrees. Ohio Governor Mike DeWine today says the state should abolish the death penalty. DeWine citing data showing that it takes more than 20 years for someone sentenced to death to actually be executed.
2: I no longer believe the death penalty is a deterrent to murder. The moral justification I had for voting for the death penalty simply no longer exists.
20: In 1981, DeWine, who at the time was a state senator, co-sponsored the bill that reinstituted the death penalty in Ohio. 371 people have been sent to death row in the state, but only 56 have been executed. The governor says the state legislature can abolish the death penalty and believes that action should be taken. An Ohio man arrested by FBI agents in Cincinnati last week, accused of being among at least five people who were planning to carry out an attack on the UFC event at the White House Sunday. 19-year-old Jason Proper was arrested in Knox County, which is north of Columbus, after family members contacted their local county sheriff's office and Danville Police Department out of concern for Proper's recent conduct, including firearm purchases and communications he had with certain individuals online. When interviewed by the FBI, Proper reportedly admitted that there was a plan to coordinate an attack on the event using drones that would detonate one part of the arena built on the lawn as people evacuated. He and others involved in the plot would fire shots into the crowd. Proper is now facing charges that include conspiracy to commit an offense against the United States, attempted murder of any officer or employee of the United States, and gun charges. The Reds, after a 12-0 rout in the Mets Monday night, look for the series win later tonight. First pitch from Brady Singer comes at 7:10 with the inside pitch, starting our coverage on the big one at 6:10. FIFA World Cup action, Group I, 2018 champion France takes on Senegal in New York this afternoon. Kickoff coming up soon at 3 o'clock. Then it's Norway facing Iraq in Boston at 6 this evening. Group J, reigning World Cup champs Argentina go up against Algeria in Kansas City at 9. At midnight out in San Francisco, Austria and Jordan meet to finish out day 6 of the tournament. Currently on Wall Street, the Dow is currently up 419 points, but the NASDAQ down 162 and the S&P down 24 points. Our next update is at 3 o'clock. I'm Sean Gallagher, News Radio 700 WLW.
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12: From the belt, the payoff pitch. Swung on and Suarez hits it. High in the air. It's deep to center. Ewing back at the wall. Turns, looks. Gone! Hey, Eugenio Suarez's second home run already tonight, and it's a grand slam.
13: Like I said,
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33: You know, say Tommy and Jeff are great, often better than the game itself.
34: Yes, sir.
33: That call, Yahtzee, Yahtzee, Yahtzee. Geno arises like a mighty tsunami in the bowels of the Pacific Ocean and washes across the land. Segman, give me a full report.
34: Willie, hopefully that bat stays hot for the next couple of weeks because they'll need it. After two tonight and tomorrow against the Mets, off day Thursday at the Yankees, and then to Milwaukee.
33: That's
34: the first time.
33: That's no problem at all. They can beat the Yankees. I'm going to talk to Paul O'Neill about
34: that. No Aaron Judge.
33: Well, that's good.
34: That's good.
33: Wozniak guy, is he going to pitch for the Brewers? What's his name?
34: Probably so,
33: He throws 104 miles an hour.
34: Yeah.
33: That's faster than Aroldis Chapman in his prime.
34: That's correct.
33: Give me a full report.
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35: Sports!
34: Willie, Reds roll past the Mets last night, 12-0. Eugenio Suarez, two homers, grand slam, drove in a career-high 6. Chase Burns and 3 relievers combined on a 6-hitter. Team's 5th shutout of the year for Burns, and at 5 innings, 4 hits, fans 7. improves to 8-1 on the year for Burns, and now he's 11 straight starts. He has allowed two or fewer runs.
33: He's the best pitcher in baseball right now.
34: Game two tonight, Brady Singer gets the ball from Terry Francona. Mm. Coverage says 6-10, Sports Talk and Lance. And the Arno Carrier's inside pitch.
33: And then?
34: Kelsey Chevrolet extra inning show after the game. Now. Bengals update. Mandatory minicamp open today for the Bengals. Guess who was the first guy out on practice?
33: Joe Burrow.
34: No. Sexy Dexy. First guy out in practice. Yes.
33: He needs to lose some weight, doesn't he?
34: I don't think so. As long as he can do what he did. I was wanting to see him dance.
33: He looks a little heavy to me.
34: He better be dancing a lot this year.
33: I want him to dance in January.
34: I want him to go on Dancing with the Stars if they win it.
33: Really?
34: Yeah, why not? Brandon Sorsby is going to withdraw his lawsuit, and he's mutually parting ways with Texas Tech. He'll not play college football this year. Sorsby's applying to enter the NFL supplemental draft. That looks like it's going to be set for some time next month.
33: We got Mo coming up in a few minutes to break it down because he's interviewed, knows him well, wants to know what's going on, Brendan Sorsby. Can you imagine what would have happened in October when he shows up at Nippert with a quarterback at Texas Tech? Would that have been something? Oh, now it's over.
34: Yeah.
33: It's done.
34: Correct.
33: And I think that's good.
34: He might be done, too.
33: Well, will he make the supplemental draft?
34: I don't know. I mean, who's going to take a shot at him?
33: Pete Rose would have.
34: Well, I think he ought to go to the CFL. Look at the career that Zach Caleros has had in the CFL.
33: Wonderful.
34: MVPs, championships, why not?
33: Could be a CFL kind of a guy.
34: TQL Stadium, Willie, is going to welcome in college football's one of the most storied regional rivalries this fall. Saturday, September the 19th, kickoff at 3:30. Battle for the victory bell, thanks to Jeff Birding, University of Cincinnati v. Miami U.
33: Are they playing football or soccer?
34: Football.
33: Could they play soccer simultaneously with football? Could you do both? Because, you know, football is soccer.
34: I don't think so.
33: Soccer is football, right?
34: Correct. In some areas, yes.
33: Well, is that it then?
34: Yeah, I think so.
33: Tonight, are the Reds going to score any runs tonight?
34: Hope so. Maybe 12 more. That'd be great.
33: I worry about the Reds when they score 12. I thought they might lose 13-12.
34: Brady Singer will hopefully be on his game tonight. Let's go. Two in a row.
33: When they were up 9-0, I said, are they going to lose 10-9?
34: Oof. That's what I thought when I went to bed. I thought, don't tell me I'm going to wake up and all you know what's breaking loose.
33: All right, we have Mo Egger coming up, a good friend of Brendan Sorsby, to talk about what's going to happen now, et cetera. Segman, get me out of the Stooge Report.
34: Willie, in honor of a beautiful day here in the Tri-State, and go Reds. We leave you with the immortal words of the Stooge Report.
0: The whole town's batty about Cincinnati. 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
2: Banana ball games do not end in ties. Ties are broken with a showdown tiebreaker, which is the banana ball version of extra innings. If a game is tied after 9 innings or 2 hours, it goes to a one-on-one showdown between the pitcher and the batter with only one fielder in play. Only one out is allowed, so if the batter is retired, the other team gets to hit. If the ball is in play, the fielder has to retrieve the ball and stop the batter from rounding the base and scoring 1 point. In showdown round two, the fielder is eliminated. In showdown round three and later, the fielder comes back, but each half inning starts with the bases loaded, and each run scored counts as a point. And at any point during the showdown, a home run hit over the outfield wall immediately ends the game in favor of the batting team. And if the game is still tied after a showdown round, another showdown round is played until there's a winner.
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17: 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I've lost 88 pounds with Awaken 180. I was type 2 diabetic and I was severely overweight. 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
33: Hi, Billy Cunningham, the great American. Of course, Mo Eggers here. Got his orange gear on, ready for the Bengals season. First of all, Brendan Sorster.
18: Yeah.
33: I said yesterday that when you enter the Big 12, you sign these lengthy documents.
18: Mm-hmm.
33: The school signs it. Athletic director signs it. The president signs it. The boards of trustees signs it. You sign it, in which you agree to submit yourself to the rules of the conference, whatever conference you happen to be joining. Mm-hmm. And I think probably Texas Tech paid a boatload of money just to get in or didn't get money. Right. They went in badly. So talk about Tech in general. Texas Tech wanted to get into the Big 12 badly because they signed all the rules.
18: You know, you're better equipped than I am to dive into the legalese of all this. And there's a lot there. It seems like some extraordinarily deft legal maneuvering by the schools in the Big 12 and by the Big 12 itself. It's striking to me that the Big 12 is more powerful than the NCAA, because the NCAA was told, no, you can't enforce your rules. The Big 12 said, yeah, well, we've got something about that because we don't want this guy to play. And so at the end of the day, we have achieved the correct outcome. Now, I think the more fun outcome would have been for Brendan Sorsby to play, because then he's college football's main character. He's a villain. And frankly, him playing, you know, under the cloud of his mental health being an issue and having to go on the road and play at UC and play at places like that, I think would have been fascinating.
33: Can you imagine homecoming in October with Sorsby?
18: Would have been insane. That said,
33: that's good.
18: We've arrived at the right outcome. It just has come at the expense of the NCAA as a governing body of college sports.
33: They don't govern at all.
18: Right.
33: There's nothing.
18: Like, they were told you can't enforce your own rules. Because this was the one thing we all agreed on.
33: We thought.
18: This was the one thing that was black and white.
33: Called the Pete Rose rule.
18: We could have arguments about, you know, eligibility for other athletes, and, you know, we could talk about how some of these young men and women have gone to court and found friendly judges to give them an extra year of eligibility. There's a lot of gray area, a lot of ambiguity.
33: Mississippi.
18: I felt like the one thing that we thought was pretty black and white was, can you bet on your own team? And Brendan Sorsby, by his own admission, in lawsuits he filed, admits to breaking that rule. That's inarguable. Now, we can have discussions about whether or not that should be a rule. We could have discussions about whether gambling on your own team in this environment that we're in, where gambling is everywhere, should be punishable by loss of eligibility. But what is not arguable at all is that was the established rule when Brendan Sorsby, by his own admission, did what the letter of the NCAA law says you're not allowed to do. And a judge in Texas said, sorry, can't enforce your own rules. So to me, the interesting thing moving forward is the fallout from that. We have achieved the proper outcome for Brendan Sorsby.
33: But
18: it will be fascinating to see what happens with his professional career, what the NFL does, which teams are interested. Does the NFL punish him in any way? But it has come at the expense of the NCAA's ability to govern itself. And I think if you care at all about college sports, and I am a fan of so many of the things happening in college sports right now, but if you care at all about college sports, I don't know how you're cool with a judge telling the NCAA, yes, you have these established rules, but you cannot enforce them.
33: The counter argument is this. This is a young man who is misguided. As you know, as a man yourself, you don't develop fully until you're about 25 years old.
18: Mm-hmm.
33: Much like a person with some other disability of one type or another. Mm-hmm. Brendan Sorsby had experts telling the judge, the state court judge, that he's got a mental disability or a defect that makes it so he can't compel himself to follow rules and regulations because of his disability. Therefore, there must be reasonable accommodations to Brendan Sorsby.
18: Mm-hmm.
33: And so the judge looked at this quickly without taking testimony based upon affidavits and a declaratory judgment, said that because he's in this counseling, he went to some gambling addiction farm somewhere, and because he's getting ongoing care, and because he has a mental defect or disability that makes it certain that he can't comply with rules and regulations. We can solve that problem by a 2-game suspension against, I think they played Rice and University of Hawaii or somebody.
18: Oregon State.
33: The Ducks. I don't think that counts. The
18: Beavers.
33: The Beavers. Well, I like Ducks and Beavers. So that's a different issue.
18: Yes.
33: But nonetheless, and the judge said, look, in court of equity sitting here, it's not fair to have this young man who's not mentally developed with a defect or disability to comply with certain rules based upon unreasonable accommodations. So he said, okay, we have 2 days suspension. I think he had to pay a little bit of a fine or something yeah. like, and we'll let him back in. And I said at the time, if this gets to real judges, he's in trouble.
18: Yes.
33: Because
18: yes.
33: a real judge is going to say, like the federal district court judge was going to say, what?
18: Mm-hmm.
33: He's going to bounce it out on a declaratory judgment, issue a TRO against Brennan Sorsby. Mm-hmm. So Sorsby's lawyers are telling him, you're going to lose. And they're telling Texas Tech, guess what? You're in trouble because you got the state, now the Attorney General Paxton, who's, by the way, is running, as you know, for the U.S. Senate seat in Texas.
18: Yes.
33: On behalf of who? Was he going to be on behalf of Texas Tech or do you think the NCAA? I'm betting on Texas Tech.
18: Correct.
33: Would you agree in
18: or
33: Texas?
18: His constituents and his the people voting in that
33: Paxton
18: election.
33: Said, we got this guy. But now the state law in Texas right now, because that charge, those allegations were dismissed, the state law remains in Texas that the state court judge is still, that's the law in Texas. So somebody's going to test that.
18: Yeah.
33: And lose again, I might add.
18: And lose again. I just, to me, this was very simple. Did you break a rule? Yes.
33: How many times?
18: Multiple times.
33: Thousands?
18: And Brendan Sorsby, neither Brendan Sorsby or his attorney deny that. They admit to breaking an established rule. Yeah. Okay. Is there a punishment on the books that makes a player ineligible if he does what Brendan Sorsby did? Yes.
33: Yes. Yeah.
18: That's inarguable. And this whole concept of, well, he's a gambling addict. I can empathize with that. You and I both know people who have succumbed to addiction. Maybe it's gambling. Maybe it's drugs. Maybe it's alcohol. You're not addicted until you commit the act. You're not addicted to alcohol until
33: you got to do something. Yeah.
18: You're not addicted to hard drugs until you do hard drugs. You're not addicted to gambling until you gamble. He gambled, then became addicted. But before the addiction, what he did willingly and knowingly
33: as an adult
18: violated an NCAA rule. So this is clear cut as far as I'm concerned.
33: A big rule.
18: And
33: big
18: so again, rule. Like we have arrived at the proper conclusion. He will not be playing college football. But at the expense of what? If you're the NCAA, you've already taken 1,000 losses in court.
33: Not good.
18: What good is any organization that can't enforce its own rules?
33: Unbelievable.
18: Right?
33: It's over now.
18: Where does the NCAA go from here in this era where everybody's trying to, quote, save college sports, where it does feel like lawlessness rules the day? Where does the NCAA go from here? And again, you are better equipped to explain that from a legal perspective than me.
33: You don't know.
18: I just know that right now it has already felt like there are very few rules. Now it feels like there's none.
33: None. We have to run. 30 seconds remain. Is he an NFL quarterback?
18: He's an NFL quarterback. I don't know if he's a starting NFL quarterback. I don't know if he's a really good NFL quarterback. I like Brendan a lot. Had a chance to get to have him on our show, interviewed him for the pregame show, spent a little time with him. I like him a lot. And he did some good things at UC, but he's also the same player that had 69 yards passing against Nebraska, that completed 11 passes against Utah. And so when he left UC, my take on it was, you could do a lot worse, but I feel like you could do a lot better. Now, with more coaching, more college experience, could he have played himself into a first-round pick? Man, there's a lot of really smart people who believe the answer is yes. But based on what he put on tape at UC, I think he has a pro future. I do not understand where all of this, hey, he could have been the first quarterback in next year's draft hype comes from. Just quite frankly, having watched him, I don't know where that comes from.
33: Mo, thank you. News next, your home of the Reds playing tonight about 7:10. All the coverage, I'm willing to predict now the Reds are shut out tonight on News Radio 700 WLW.
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19: Ohio's governor changes his mind on capital punishment. This is the 3 o'clock report. I'm Matt Reese. Breaking now.
20: I no longer believe the death penalty is a deterrent to murder. The moral justification I had for voting for the death penalty simply no longer exists.
19: Ohio Governor Mike DeWine today calling on state lawmakers to abolish the death penalty. Governor's been issuing stays of execution because the state hasn't been able to secure the pharmaceuticals needed for lethal injection. There are 100 prisoners on Ohio's death row. Death penalty not a deterrent, according to the governor. It takes more than two decades currently to make it to the execution stage.
20: It's clear the death penalty is being handed down much less frequently than it was when it was first, the law was first passed in 1981. In fact, the decline has been steady in each decade. Further, the wait time between sentencing and execution for those who don't die first or have a court intervene for them has remained very, very long.
19: Last time Ohio put it in

0: You buy BRG Apartments. Channel 5 reporting several police cruisers on the scene at Compton and Pippin Roads in Coleraine Township. There's crime tape that's blocking off a parking lot of a strip mall, and apparently there had been a shooting there. Not many details available right now, but Channel 5 reported at least 26 evidence markers at the scene in the parking lot there, as well as a bullet hole into one of the storefronts. 19-year-old man Tyson Proper of Knox County, Ohio, busted by the FBI in an alleged plot to attack the UFC matches Sunday on the White House lawn. Plot allegedly involved using drones equipped with explosives at the G7 summit in the French Alps. The president was asked about the alleged plot.
1: I haven't heard about it, no. But I watched, the attack that I watched were the fighters. And he saw it too, by the way. He was sitting back home in his beautiful palace and he was watching it. And they were as good a fight as I've ever seen, right?
0: The charges against the 19-year-old from Knox County, which is northeast of Columbus, include the attempted murder of a federal official. Several others are also charged. Groundbreaking today on the site of the old Forest Fair Mall. It's by the Hillman Group, which is going to build a new facility there, consolidating its operations.
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4: Here's the Reds update. 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R&L Carrier's inside pitch. Kelsey Chevrolet extra inning show after the game. Bengals update. Mandatory minicamp began today for the Bengals at Paycor Stadium. Also in college football, TQL Stadium will host one of college football's most storied regional rivalries this fall. University of Cincinnati taking on Miami in the Battle of the Victory Bell on Saturday, September 19th. With a 3:30 p.m. kickoff. 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
0: On Wall Street, an hour from the close, the Dow is up 358 points. NASDAQ's down 186. And the S&P 500's down about 30. It's 3:06. 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
3: Of course, the world is listening because Eddie Roth, you're on.
4: Damn straight. How you doing, boss?
3: Good, buddy.
4: Good.
3: Well, we have an alleged deal in Iran.
4: Yes, again. And there's a deal, but we don't know what it is yet. There's rumors of what may be in it. I guess maybe Thursday or Friday, something official. But everyone's real excited. I saw, you know, oil prices have gone down likely because of that. So I think some good news in the works here, hopefully.
3: Well, let's talk to someone who can fill us in on his thoughts on all this. He is Dr. Bo Cabala. We've had him on many times. He is a, well, PhD in poli-sci, teaches at Tarleton State University in Texas. Bo, welcome back to the program.
5: Eddie Rocky, good afternoon. Thanks so much for having me.
3: So your take, you heard us talking, and, you know, it's hard to get charged up about stuff like this because it seems like it's, well, the umpteenth time we've heard this story, but this one seems more real than the rest. No?
5: I think so. I think you're right. And there's some question marks. This is the beginning of a framework, it appears, not the finish line. So it's the draft of a memorandum of understanding, and the memorandum of understanding is supposed to be signed on Friday. But look, immediate practical impact already. That's not theoretical. Strait of Hormuz is reopening. U.S. naval blockade ends. Oil starts moving again. When you consider that in light of other treaties from the 70s, from the 90s that started out looking maybe a little shaky, I think this is a very positive sign.
4: Now, it seems to me, though, one of the red lines, though, for Trump was, look, I mean, this whole thing was started because there was reputable intelligence saying that Iran had the capabilities of creating a nuclear weapon. That's why Trump went in, yes, and bombed with the help of all the other, you know, allied, you know, countries and all that. So it seems to be that the, you know, a red line is we have to get rid of all your uranium, any capability you have of making future uranium. What's the possibility, yes, of that happening?
5: Well, and this is where there's some frustration, and it could be a great opportunity, because after the memorandum of understanding, the MOU, is signed on Friday, we're looking at a 60-day period in which to resolve actual tough nuclear issues before a treaty is officially signed. And at that point, in my opinion, there's two roads, two paths down which this thing can go. We either end up with a UAE or Taiwan style arrangement under which the red line is respected and Iran cannot enrich any nuclear material on its soil. My understanding is that's what President Trump and Vice President Vance want. Or Iran will say, let's go back to a President Obama style treaty under which we can enrich uranium. Of course, isotope 235, not 238, is the crucial distinction. We can enrich uranium, and none of Iran's Arab neighbors like that agreement because everybody knew it was a cover for producing a nuclear, mm-hmm, weapon. I think that 60 days after the MOU will be crucial to understanding, will President Trump push for a UAE Taiwan style landing place, or do we go back to something that looks very much like the Obama treaty?
3: Now, we're talking to Dr. Bo Cabala. And Bo, in your opinion, or how trustworthy are these Iranians? Because it's all over the place. They say, well,
5: sure,
3: we're saying one thing, they say another, and vice versa. It's insane. I don't know who to believe,
5: yeah,
3: or what to believe. No. So in your opinion, what is going on with these guys?
5: Well, I couldn't agree with you more. And, you know, when you contrast the Iranian regime's, you know, behavior with some of the more moderate Arab states, you know, Qatar, Bahrain, Oman, it's very clear this Iranian government believes in using deception as a tool, as a tactic.
3: Yes.
5: And so we have to be incredibly cautious. That's why my hope is with President Trump involved and Steve Witkoff, the understanding is the ultimate backstop here is he's the only president since 1979 who's been willing to escalate militarily in this way. Let's hope that the combination of economic incentives, regional incentives, ultimately maybe it's the military incentive that has to keep this regime honest. But look, there's even some evidence that the moderates won here in Iran. The IRGC not happy with this deal is what I'm hearing. So maybe that's another hopeful sign.
4: I mean, this whole war has been fascinating, like most wars, just trying to understand the leverage points and the negotiations and who has the upper hand in this. And, you know, and President Trump's a deal maker and, hey, we offer this, but we need that kind of thing. So where do we stand from your perspective? Again, with the hard line being, look, no future development of uranium. And at least in the past, they've wanted any remaining uranium that they happen to have stored somewhere, they want to get that out of there. Yeah. I have to imagine Iran doesn't want to do that, but what cards do the U.S. and Trump hold over them, if any, to be able to get, I guess, what we want?
5: Yes, well, I think we have to insist, and I believe President Trump will insist, on verifiable performance on the part of the Iranian regime. And now there's been disagreement on the U.S. side. Some people, you know, are more open to a military option than others. Within Iran, it looks like there's been significant disagreements that have emerged. You compare President Pezeshkian to the hardliners. Abbas Araghchi, interestingly, the foreign affairs minister who negotiated some of this for Iran, has connections to both camps. But I think it'll be crucial before any assets are unfrozen, before any investment is made by the U.S., the U.S. expects to see the Strait of Hormuz fully reopened. There's no tolling. And like you just said, that uranium has to be handed over. And in my opinion, we have to push for the no enrichment line. It's not just no nuclear bomb. It's no enrichment, because people forget sometimes peaceful nuclear power still requires enrichment. But are you going to trust this Iranian regime? I think President Trump and the team will have to push for. We want to be very, very skeptical.
3: So in your opinion, though, if this thing, okay, we got the 60 days, if at the end of it, are there chances that this percolates all over again and there's going to be bombing and whatnot, or is that behind us, do you suppose?
5: Well, and, you know, who would want that? Of course, you know, the price of gas where it is, you know, that really hurts. And, you know, farmers, especially with diesel, are hurting. So, you know, it could be existential if that continues past July 4th. So I don't think anybody wants that outcome. But for precisely some of the reasons you've mentioned, including, you know, the duplicity of this Iranian regime in the past, I think that has to be part of the incentive structure, is knowing who this president is. If the Strait of Hormuz is not reopened, if they are attempting to impose tolls for ships passing through the strait, ultimately, even though nobody wants it, you know, the military option is still on the table. So one treaty from the past that I bring up that may be an analogy here, you know, the Camp David Accords, late 70s, that started to normalize relations between Israel and the Arab world were so messy. But people forget, I mean, this was the first time President Carter, interestingly enough, negotiated an opening of the Strait of Hormuz to Israeli shipping. Egypt is ostracized in the Arab world at that time. Sadat, Egyptian president, pays for it with his life a year later. It started out messy, and my read is this is kind of looking maybe not perfect, maybe highly imperfect, but let's give it a chance. And the next 60 days, again, will be key. I think they'll be key.
4: Dr. Kabbalah, I've always said during this whole thing, the toughest part about this situation, this war, is it's hard to defeat an enemy that doesn't value life, and it's hard to defeat a government yes. that doesn't care about its people. Usually that's, you know, if your people are suffering, you as a leader or as a country are going to do something to relieve that suffering. Well, they don't care. I read that Iran's inflation is like 77%. I mean, you think we're dealing with it tough here, but they don't care. So it's hard to really, you know, what more do you do to them? I mean, how many more can you can you kill, kind of thing? So that's why I asked the question about leverage of how, with an unconventional type enemy like this, how do you get the upper hand?
5: Well, and the currency point is so key. I mean, you're looking at the Iranian currency, probably the most worthless in the world right now. And this is, again, what was the Iranian goal going into some of these hostilities? I think they wanted to come out with an alternative to the petrodollar, and they haven't succeeded. And so, you know, win for the U.S. in that sense. You know, but yes, given the economic devastation that's been visited on this country, and given the fact that the hardliners don't seem willing to relinquish control, what leverage could we possibly have? In my opinion, the bombing of Serbia by NATO in the late 1990s is a good analogy, because it was, what, 80 days, and Milosevic stayed in there for a year afterwards. But, you know, you do have some examples like that historically where sustained military bombing leads to outcomes in the long term. And hopefully these hardliners, people who are not part of the reformist faction in Iran, yes, they appear to still be somewhat in control, but the pressure that the moderates have brought, and let's see what happens in the next 60 days, I think it'll be consequential.
3: All right. With that, Dr. Kabbala, we will let you go. Always our pleasure, sir. People want to find out more. Where can they go?
5: BZKabbala.org is a great place. I'm on the web, always happily here in Stephenville, Texas. So if you're coming through, send me a message on BZKabbala.org. And thanks for this opportunity. Always love chatting with you all.
4: Thank Dr. you, DeBest, thank you.
3: Dr. Bo Kabbala. And, yeah, well, all we can do is hope for the best.
4: Here. And again, I'm hearing, I'm reading Friday, some sort of formal announcement.
3: There's of here's the signing terms thing, kind of thing. Right. That's what I thought, All right, with that, we check in with traffic and weather. What is going on?
6: 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Got an overturned semi-truck now. We've got the 75 northbound stretch of Middletown Road shut down, and traffic is being diverted via the exit and entrance ramps from State Route 63 because of this. So the cleanup is underway. And then southbound 75 at Middletown Road, we have the left lane taken up with emergency crews working to get this problem taken care of. In Middletown Eaton Road, between south just at South Dixie Highway, we understand a crash here has police on the scene. I'm Rick Schrempf, News Radio 700 WLW.
3: The forecast from the 700 WLW Weather Center for tonight. Maybe a few showers around early. Other than that, clouds overnight. The low of 58 for tomorrow. Clouds and the high of 83. It is 72 now. 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
3: All right, back with Eddie and Rocky. 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
4: Yes.
3: Doing God knows what, Rock.
4: God knows what with God knows who.
3: Right. I don't want to know. None of my business, yes. Man. So, talking about we've talked about this multiple times, and we have a guest later on, right? Talk about the supplemental draft thing.
4: Yeah, we may. All right, got to check on it, but yeah. So if you didn't hear the news, Brendan Sorby of Texas Tech, he has now announced he's going to enter the supplemental draft. Which maybe next segment I'll get into that, because that's all kinds of weird. It doesn't happen much. There hadn't been a player drafted in the supplemental draft. I think last one was 2023, and there's like a handful ever.
3: See, I do want to get into that because it's always confused me of just, okay, yeah. One guy becomes available, so you have a draft. I have no idea how that works.
4: So it sounds like, so if everyone, we've talked about what led up to this, and that was, you know, so he had the gambling thing, but then there was a court ruling that's saying he could play until this goes to court, which would happen to coincide to being after the season.
3: Right.
4: And Texas Tech was getting all kinds of flack. I mean, Nebraska and some other teams said, we're not going to reschedule you. other Big 12 teams, the Big 12 itself said, look, you know, we're going to step in here because you guys didn't do the right thing here. So I think it sounds like Texas Tech went to Sorsby and said, look, dude,
3: you have an option.
4: You have an option, but this is no good for us anymore and likely no good for you. Although it would have gotten a lot of publicity this year. Every time he played, that would have been the story kind of thing. Mm-hmm. So in that regard, it might have been exciting. But, yeah, Texas Tech said, this is not good for us, not good for our brand. You quietly move on. By the way, and I think it was $4 million that he got in NIL money. Texas Tech said he does not have to repay that, which I think is ridiculous.
3: That's really?
4: Because that's setting precedent. Wow, so now next time some athlete, something happens, they're just going to say, well, you know, the other, you know, Texas Tech didn't make them. Now, Texas Tech's in a different situation because they got so much money, it's ridiculous.
3: Right.
4: I mean, they got a billionaire alumni, I think it's Cody, is it Cody Campbell, that just, he just writes checks all day long.
3: Right.
4: And it must be nice to be able to just say, $4 million, just take it kind of thing.
3: Right.
4: I thought that was a little egregious, but I don't know. And again, we'll talk about the supplemental draft, but Lance and I were talking about this earlier. Everybody seems to think this guy's like a first round pick, but if you look it up,
3: that's what I want to know.
4: The last two seasons, okay, of he's played college football, he's not won a game in the month of November. He's like 0-8 or whatever many November games he's had in the last two seasons. So, like, come crunch time, come it's time to rise or fall.
3: That ain't a good time to not be performing.
4: Right, right. So I think he's good. I think he's got a lot of, you know, the P word, potential, but I don't see him. You know, Orlovsky has him like as a first round talent kind of thing.
3: Heard people say that too, yeah.
4: I don't know if I agree with that. And I think a lot of Bearcats fans would maybe shake their head. If you watched all the Bearcat games, you'd be like, some good plays and then some bad moments where he didn't exactly rise to the occasion that would warrant a first round, you know, where a team would then have to give up a draft right. pick somewhere down the line to, you know, to, right. to get him.
3: Yeah, I want to get into exactly what the how it works.
4: Yeah, because I researched it. It's still confusing, but I'll lay it all out here next segment. Yeah.
3: But now we've got the News Radio 700 WLW.
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22: The governor says death row is no longer effective in Ohio. With the 3:30 report, I'm Sean Gallagher. Breaking now. Governor Mike DeWine, who in 1981, when serving in the Ohio Senate, co-sponsored a bill that reinstated the death penalty in the state, is now calling for it to be abolished, saying it is no longer a deterrent, and he personally doesn't believe it's a deterrent for murder.
23: Each decade that the death penalty has been in effect, the chances of a murderer getting executed get more and more and more remote. The conclusion I draw from all of this is that it is today impossible to make the case that the death penalty is a deterrent.
22: DeWine cited data that shows once a person is sentenced to death, it takes more than 20 years for their execution to be carried out. Executions have also been on hold in Ohio since 2018, indefinitely paused since the state has not been able to obtain the proper drugs needed to do lethal injections. The governor says the legislature does have the power to abolish the death penalty and should do so. Now the latest, traffic and weather together.
24: 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Well, I've got another update on that problem on 75. This is northbound at State Route 122 with the overturned semi. Right shoulder has reopened as crews are working to get that semi out of the way. We do have 75 southbound at Middletown Road with the left lane taken up as crews work to get that semi taken care of. Middletown, Eaton Road at South Dixie Highway, a crash here. Police on the scene. I'm Rick Schrempf, News Radio 700 WLW.
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1: We stay nice and comfortable this afternoon. Highs near 76 with a mix of sun and clouds. Late in the day, though, a few spotty showers will be out there, but many of us keep it dry. Overnight, we drop to 59, and tomorrow afternoon, warmer and humid. Highs near 82 degrees. A few spotty storms will enter the tri-state in the afternoon, but many of us have to wait until late at night for the storms to arrive, which could be strong to severe. From your severe weather station, I'm 9 First Warning meteorologist Mark Stitz, News Radio 700 WLW.
22: Currently 78 degrees, news a service of BRG Apartments. Three people hospitalized after a shooting at a shopping center in Coleraine Township. Police around 1 o'clock this afternoon responded to Compton and Pippin Roads with no word yet on the victim's conditions. There were reports of at least one bullet going into one of the storefronts, and investigations still ongoing. An Ohio man among five people the FBI accuses of trying to carry out a deadly attack on the UFC event at the White House Sunday. This past week, 19-year-old Jason Proper, arrested in Knox County by agents from the Cincinnati office, now charged with one count each of conspiracy to commit an offense against the United States, attempted murder of any officer or employee of the United States, possession of a firearm in furtherance of a crime or of violence, and receipt or transfer of a firearm used to commit a felony. Proper is said to have been communicating with people online as they allegedly planned to meet in Washington and utilize drones carrying explosives and guns to carry out the attack.
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5: Here's the Reds update. Reds look to make it two in a row over the Mets tonight at Great American Ballpark. Brady Singer is the Red starter. 700 WLW's coverage. 610 Sports Talk. Arnell Carrier's inside pitch. Kelsey Chevrolet extra inning show after the game. Bengals update. Mandatory minicamp began today for the Bengals at Paycor Stadium. Also in college football, TQL Stadium will host one of college football's most storied regional rivalries this fall. University of Cincinnati taking on Miami in the Battle of the Victory Bell on Saturday, September 19th. With a 3:30 p.m. kickoff. Bill Dennison, 700 WLW Sports.
22: FIFA World Cup action, Group I. 2018 champion France currently taking on Senegal in New York. They are scoreless in the 32nd minute. Lionel Messi and reigning world champions Argentina will face Algeria in Kansas City later tonight at 9 o'clock in Group J. Final numbers on final half hour trading on Wall Street right now. The numbers show that the Dow was up 326 points, but the Nasdaq down 225, the S&P down 37. Our next update is at 4 o'clock. I'm Sean Gallagher, News Radio 700 WLW.
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4: All right, Ed, on this day in history, 1972, David Bowie released his fifth studio album, The Rise and Fall of Ziggy Stardust and the Spiders from Mars.
3: Yes.
4: Maybe the concept album, like one of the first concept albums out there.
3: I'll tell you, young Ed Fingers, sophomore year of high school, my brother brought this album home. He was 5 years ahead of me. And he was maybe a senior in high school, I think, something like that. No, I was a sophomore. Yeah, he was first year of college. And he brought this album home and was like, dude, listen to this. And I was like, me likey.
4: So looking it up, apparently The Rise and Fall of Ziggy Stardust and the Spiders from Mars was a story of a fictional bisexual alien rock star named Ziggy Stardust. Now, yes. That'll blow your hair back here in 1972.
3: Right.
4: Huh?
3: Well, that's the reason my brother bought the album was he had been at a school dance and the band did Suffragette City. You know, the song, Wham Bam, Thank You,
4: Oh, that's
3: man.
4: A fantastic song.
3: Right.
4: That's not off of this album.
3: Yeah, it is.
4: Is it really?
3: Yeah, yeah. And he heard that song. He was like, I think during a break, he asked a guy in the band, is that your guy's song? What's that doing? And he was like, no, it's David Bowie. So he went out and bought the album.
4: Yeah.
3: Yeah. So
4: I didn't know that was on that album. That's a great song.
3: Oh, it's a great album.
4: I like the song we just played too. I mean, the title track, I think is really good.
3: Yeah. There's a bunch of, good songs on there.
4: I would have to say the best and most successful concept album. Most of the time, concepts albums don't really work out, right?
3: Agreed.
4: Except for Sgt. Pepper's, of course. Would that be considered a concept album?
3: It was kind of supposed to be a concept album, but a concept kind of fell apart. So there's only
4: they just kind of went back to playing good rock and roll.
3: There's
4: music.
3: There's a few songs that tie into the concept, but it just kind of because originally Penny Lane and Strawberry Fields were supposed to be on that album.
4: Right.
3: But they were getting pressure to release those singles, so they released that as a double-sided single.
4: Gotcha.
3: So that took off two of the better songs that were going to be on Sgt. Pepper's and tied into the whole we're a fake band kind of thing.
4: Who was it? Garth Brooks had that concept album. What was that? Chris
3: Dude,
4: something?
3: Yeah.
4: That was weird. I feel like his career was like skyrocketing, and then it was like, poof.
3: Chris Gaines. I had to think about it.
4: Look at you. That's great knowledge.
3: But he... Well, dude, that's what happens to people. They get super
4: into themselves,
3: popular. They get super into themselves. Like, I've outgrown this. Now I'm going to be a different thing. Well, Chris Gaines wasn't exactly Sgt. Pepper.
4: Yeah, but then, you know, lo and behold, they come back after that album and say, you know what? I'm just going to do what got me here. Yep. I'm going to dance with the girl that got me here, and it usually works. I've told the story how I went and saw Don Henley. And he played some in Chicago. Like somebody gave us tickets for it. He drove up from Notre Dame in the summer. I'm like, this is cool, man. I can't wait to hear some of those old great Eagles songs. Didn't play one. It was some alien concept album. It was so bizarre. We walked out.
3: Yep.
4: It's terrible.
3: I'll tell you, that's Dylan is famous for doing that. I just read a review of a show he did out in California. I mean, I wasn't looking for it, but just popped up on one of my news feeds. So I'm reading it. And the guy apparently was an old Dylan fan, even said he did one song that your average Dylan fan would recognize. Otherwise, it was like the 10th track on some album from 1963.
4: See that alone would piss me off big time.
3: Oh, for sure.
4: Like, come on, man. Like, don't.
3: Right.
4: don't take yourself so seriously and think so less of me and all the audience members that you're going to play what you want to play. Like right. the true essence of art is playing something that, you know, like people appreciate. And you play, you throw a couple, deep tracks in there. Absolutely. Metallica would do that, but they would always play Enter Sandman. They'd always play, Master of Puppets.
3: That's what there's a reason why Springsteen closes with Born to Run.
4: Right.
3: It doesn't close with it, but it's certainly in the encore.
4: Right.
3: I didn't go there to see him do something from Nebraska by himself on an acoustic guitar. No, come on, pick it up here, big guy. How about a little Hungry Heart or some such? But the whole Dylan thing, I've told that story before. I saw him here at Riverbend, and I was like 90. And he didn't do anything I recognized. And if he did do a song you recognize, he did it in a way that you didn't even recognize it.
4: That burns me up.
3: Right. Play if we get to like the chorus or something, you'd be like, wow, that's that song?
4: Play the song the way it sounds on the album.
3: I was reading an interview with some famous musician who said, there was a while when I wanted to go out and do all the obscure songs and da da da da da, and then I figured out, they don't care. They want to hear me. They want to hear McCartney do Hey Jude.
4: Right. Because why do people go to concerts, especially those acts? They want to reminisce about when they were younger and they first heard that song and take them back to a moment. Right. That's what songs do. They take you back to a moment in time, to a point in your life, good, bad, or indifferent, that you remember. And if you're playing it some weird, stupid way, it ruins my memory. I think I told you I saw the Pixies down at Madison Theater. I was excited. I wasn't like a huge fan of them, but they had some good songs. And same thing. Black Francis played every song like kind of weird, and it would like speed them up and then kind of slow it down and different pitches. I was upset.
3: Well, that's when Nirvana did that Unplugged album. The people at MTV were all pissed off because they come out and did a bunch of covers that Kurt wanted to do and only did like three of their songs.
4: Yeah.
3: And No Smells Like Teen Spirit, but which been kind of hard on acoustic.
4: It went a little bit hard. That one actually worked, though. That Nirvana Unplugged, that worked. But very rarely does
3: that
4: it
3: really work. That really is my favorite Unplugged album.
4: Easily.
3: The rest of them, there were a couple of. Alice in Chains was good, as I recall.
4: Yeah. You're right. Alice in Chains was a good one.
3: And LL Cool J. You and I talked
4: about
3: that.
4: Knock You Out. Yeah, the acoustic of that. People go on YouTube or whatever and find that. It's actually pretty good.
3: I did. I was flipping the dial around, and that was on. And that song was coming on, and they played kind of an extended intro. I was like, what the hell? All of a sudden, he breaks it down and goes, "Don't call it a comeback." I was like, damn, this is line. Good, man.
4: Don't call it a comeback. I've been here for years. Oh, that's a great line.
3: Let's get to a Scott Nurbana right quick. Hey, Scott, what's going on, buddy? What do you got on Bowie?
10: I'm a mama papa coming for you. That album, one people don't realize, David Bowie's great. I mean, that album you're talking about specifically is a great album. But Mick Ronson, their guitarist, you got to listen to those albums. He is a great, great guitarist. And, Bowie's great, but I think Mick Ronson made those albums. He died kind of young, I think in 96. He had cancer or something, but those albums are worth listening for just for Mick Ronson alone. So,
3: Amen.
10: Just wanted to add
3: that. Agreed, man. That guitar sound is really unique. And I had the good fortune of seeing them live back in the 70s.
4: Bowie?
3: Yep.
4: Good show?
3: Yeah, I was in high school, and I'm thinking, you said, as you said, bisexual alien character?
4: Yeah.
3: I'm probably 16. I'm like,
4: Okay.
3: I'm not quite getting what's going on here, but the music's fine.
4: Sounds great.
3: The first time I ever smelled weed.
4: Really?
3: Yeah. That was only about 74 or something like
4: that. What is that awful smell, and why do I feel so good?
3: Why am I drawn to it? ground control to traffic. What is going on, Rick?
11: Well,
24: glitter sales also spiked back then, but that's another story
4: for makeup for men.
3: Yeah.
24: 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Well, we have three lanes taken up on 75 northbound at Middletown Road with the accident here and the cleanup of this overturned semi-truck. Over an hour delay. If you can't avoid the area, do so. As we have that right shoulder open, and that's the only way that traffic is getting by northbound. Southbound, we have the left lane taken up with emergency crews on southbound 75 at State Route 122. And then a breakdown 75 northbound near 71 in Kentucky has delays back to 12th Street. I'm Rick Schrempf, News Radio 700 WLW.
3: The forecast from the 700 WLW Weather Center for tonight. Maybe a few showers around early. Other than that, clouds overnight. The low of 58 for tomorrow. Clouds and the high of 83. It is 72 now. 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
11: 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Goodbye.
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3: All right, back with Eddie and Rocky, and I don't know how we got on this topic, but talking about band stuff, and Dino from Bellevue called in. Hey, Dino, what do you have? What are we talking about here?
28: Oh, yeah. Many years ago, I went and saw the Counting Crows and it, right after their first album, and everybody was going crazy, yelling for Mr. Jones, and, you know, and it was their big hit at the time.
3: Yeah.
28: And Adam Duritz played it, the very last song, and he used bagpipes, just him and bagpipes. So it was just... weird.
3: Just going back to what we were talking about with this, like, bands not doing songs you want to hear.
28: Yeah, it's just like, huh? It's just him out there with the bagpipes, and people just, nobody was clapping, nobody knew what to do. I mean, he's kind of a weird guy, but that, you know, that was my moment that, when you guys were talking about that hit.
4: Yep. Well, and especially for him, he had, like,
3: thanks, Dino.
4: One hit.
3: Yeah.
4: It's not like there's another eight songs that were really good that he played normal.
3: Right.
4: No.
3: Well, that's the thing.
4: If you go see the B-52s, they better play Love Shack and they better play it the way it sounds on the record.
3: They better do it exactly like they do it on the record.
4: Yes.
3: With all the pauses in the same place and this, that, and the other. Same with Rock Lobster. Don't give me the ballad version of Rock Lobster.
4: Yeah, the acapella version.
3: Do. But anyways, you had a Counting Crow thing.
4: No, I was the Black Crows. I'm sorry.
3: Oh, Black Crows.
4: Black Crows. And they're just, they're kind of a jam band kind of thing.
3: Right.
4: And they're good. And I don't like love them. But I went to their concert. They opened up for a band called The Dead Weather, which is one of the best shows I've ever seen. That was Jack White's band, where he was the drummer.
3: When you said Dead Weather, I was like, I don't know.
4: And the girl,
3: I know that
4: Chrissy's something, she was from The Kills. I mean, they only had one album. God, it was so good. So good. Anyway, that was a great concert. But they opened up for them, and they were like, the Black Crows, if you've been to their concert, you know, they play like a few 30-minute songs. I mean, it literally just goes on and on and on, and, you know, and the dancing around, some tambourines and stuff. And it's all right.
3: When everybody's that high.
4: Right. That's part of it. Yeah. Kind of like going to a fish show, I guess, or something like that.
3: A fish show. See, I'm curious about going to a show like that just because I just want to see what it's like. It was like I never saw the Dead, but I always kind of wish I did. I could give a...
4: As you can say, you've been there. Right.
3: Right. I could give a damn about the music whatsoever. I mean, they have good songs. Don't get me wrong. But I just wanted to see what it was all about.
4: Heard it was good people watching.
3: Oh, that's what I'm saying. Yeah. See, that would be fun people watching. Going to a Buffett concert after everybody's had 19 margaritas. Not so much fun. Right. So coming up, Rock, in a little while, we're going to be talking about this supplemental draft thing. And there's a lot of confusion with it, man.
4: Yeah, there is.
3: So in case you don't know what we're talking about the Brendan Sorsby thing. And he's entering what they're calling, what they call the supplemental draft in the NFL.
4: Correct. And so what happens is, you know, from what I understand and read, like there's like three pots of, okay, there's like teams that won six or fewer games, there's playoff teams, and everyone in the middle. And so you're at each like three buckets, right? And then within that, depending on how bad your record was, you get that many like ping pong balls to get selected. So if you were the Raiders last year, you get 32 ping pong balls compared to the Seattle Seahawks who get one, right? You understand what I'm saying?
3: Gotcha, sure.
4: So then they kind of pull it from that, I guess. And then, you know, you submit a, you know, submit a pick. Yeah. Like, so say, you know, the Bengals, okay, they're not doing this, but say they would say, oh, we'll give a third round pick for Brendan Sorsby.
3: Okay.
4: Okay. And if no one, you know, submits a first or a second round pick, then the Bengals would, and no one's above them, then the Bengals would get him.
3: Yeah.
4: Right.
3: No, that, okay. That, now I know how it works. It is essentially just a bidding war. You're trying to high low people.
4: Right. And I would be absolutely shocked if someone submits a first round pick for him. Shocked.
3: Well, who needs a quarterback more than any team in the NFL? Answer, Cleveland Browns.
4: But that's every year, Ed.
3: Well, I know. But they have already taken themselves out of the running.
4: Okay.
3: Munkin, as the new head coach, goes, I don't think we're interested.
4: That's probably good.
3: Well, hey, look, because somebody somewhere along the way said, Deshaun Watson can't be that bad of a guy.
4: Yeah, enough playing around with the quarterbacks for them. I think, look, you take a flyer for a, I don't know, maybe a fourth round pick or something, but I can't see it, a first or second round pick being used, but maybe I'll be wrong.
3: Well, again.
4: And there's like, I mean, it's kind of, it comes up, I believe it's in July, so he's got to schedule, you know, like a pro day and all this sort of stuff and get receivers and invite teams and do all the kind of combine-y stuff to, and under a really short amount of time.
3: Coming up, we're going to be talking to our guest, Dan Varone, talking about this proposed Iranian deal we've got going on. We talked about the political implications. Now we're going to talk about what's going to happen. What are the potential economic impacts of this?
4: In particular, gas and inflation.
3: But that's after the news. Right now, News Radio 700 WLW.
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2: An Ohio teen charged in a plot the feds say targeted the White House. This is the 4 o'clock report. I'm Matt Reese. Breaking now, a follow-up today on an alleged plot that involves a 19-year-old from Knox County, Ohio. That's northeast of Columbus. One of the suspects in this case is 19-year-old Tyson Proper. The alleged plan was to attack the UFC matches Sunday on the White House lawn using drones armed with explosives.
6: Sources telling ABC News that on Monday, five people were detained in connection with the alleged plot, with as many as 23 people allegedly involved. According to sources, suspects allegedly planned to use explosive-laden drones, which would be designed to hit buildings to spur a mass evacuation.
2: ABC's Pierre Thomas reports the investigation so far involves people in Ohio, Missouri, California, and Nebraska. Total of five people arrested for allegedly discussing plans to attack that UFC event at the White House. And now take a look at your drive home this afternoon. Latest traffic and weather together.
8: 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We have the three left lanes blocked here, but an hour and a half delay through the area as crews are working to get an overturned semi-truck uprighted and removed. Slowdowns back to Butler Regional Highway, and then 75 southbound at Middletown Road, left lane blocked with emergency crews. 75 northbound in Kentucky near 71 is where we've got the right lane taken up with a breakdown. Delays to 12th Street. I'm Rick Schrempf, News Radio 700 WLW.
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2: Got a chance of showers and thunderstorms tonight, dropping down to 58. Slight chance of showers and thunderstorms tomorrow. Partly sunny, otherwise 83. And then tomorrow night, rain is expected with possible thunderstorms. Some of the storms could bring heavy rainfall, breezy, and a low of 70 tomorrow night. On Thursday, breezy, a chance of more rain and 81. Looking ahead toward Friday, sunshine and a high 78. 76 our temperature right now in Cincinnati. Three people are injured after a shooting at a shopping center at Compton and Pippin in Coleraine Township. It happened this afternoon. There's no word yet if there have been any arrests. Police in Greene Township trying to find an 11-year-old girl. Layla Kuchera has not been

0: operation, a $100 million investment. 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
1: I think the big thing for everybody to take away here is this is a big commitment for the the area and the location. 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
0: And John Michael Adinolfi, who is the president of the Hillman Group, and he was speaking to people assembled under a white tent on the ground where they stake the company's future in the next year or so.
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3: Here's the Reds update. Reds look to make it two in a row over the Mets tonight at Great American Ballpark. Brady Singer is the Red starter. 700 WLW's coverage. 610 Sports Talk. R&L Carrier's inside pitch. Kelsey Chevrolet extra inning show after the game. Bengals update. Mandatory minicamp began today for the Bengals at Paycor Stadium. Also in college football, TQL Stadium will host one of college football's most storied regional rivalries this fall. University of Cincinnati taking on Miami in the Battle of the Victory Bell on Saturday, September 19th. With a 3:30 p.m. kickoff. Bill Dennison, 700 WLW Sports.
0: Right up against the close on Wall Street, the Dow is up 329. NASDAQ is down 307. And the S&P 500 down about 43 points. 4:05, next news coming up at 4:30. 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
10: 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Same you, just having a lot more fun.
11: Back with Eddie and Rocky. And Rock, the proposed Iranian ceasefire deal has not been signed, but there is supposed to be an official signing ceremony on Friday, I believe, right?
12: That is the rumor. But suppose there's a deal in place. The Strait of Hormuz is opened back up. I think some sanctions have been lifted. There's going to be like a 60-day period where some more things are going to be figured out, I assume. What's going to happen to all the enriched uranium that Iran has? I know America and Trump want it

0: out of there. But look, in the meantime, this is looks like to be great news for, you know, economic things here in the United States. This has been a bad thing for the country, bad thing for Trump, everything, with the prices getting higher and gas getting so high. So hopefully this means some relief.
1: Well, here we love talking to this guy. He is our economic strategist. He is a CEO. He is an author. He is our good friend, Dan Varone. Dan, welcome back to the program.
2: Thank you for having me back on.
1: So, Dan, you heard us talking there. What are the hopes out of all this thing? Because, hey, look, the straits, if it's back open indeed and oil is moving freely, it would seem that's going to create a lot of economic opportunity across the world.
2: So if the memo of understanding holds, the nuclear negotiations progress, the compliance mechanisms work, the strait continues reopening, then oil could continue to drift lower. Inflation pressures will ease. Food and transportation costs will improve. The Fed gains more flexibility. Business confidence improves. However, we still haven't seen all the details in the MOU. They won't be announced till Friday. We don't know how compliance will be verified. We don't know how the remaining nuclear issues will be resolved. So if Iran fails to comply, if negotiations collapse, or if kinetic conflict resumes, then oil prices could move sharply higher again. So it's just the risk, and we've got to make sure that we're seeing both sides of this. There's the good news possibilities, and then there's the risk possibilities.
0: Well, and it's a slippery slope because, look, we all want this to end. The administration wants it to end. Every American citizen wants it to end. But on the other hand, it's like we're already knee deep in this thing. You can't, if you do all this and you don't get what you want, and Iran still has the capability of producing a nuclear weapon or developing nuclear, whatever they claim, whatever the excuse is, then it's like we did all this for nothing, right?
2: So I think that's right. So when you look at it holistically, we spent a lot of money. 13 American service members lost their lives. And this money was spent. Troops were put near Iran in the Middle East. And 13 service members lost their lives for the sole purpose of making sure they didn't get nuclear weapon capability. So that's why we're still waiting to see what comes out on Friday. I think the president knows full well what's at stake. I think it's my hope that he stood his ground, and we'll just have to wait to see what happens.
0: So what is your, let's say everything, you know, we get what we want out of this, Trump gets what he wants, what's your best hopes here? I mean, like right now, currently, I guess oil is at $73 a barrel, which is pretty good. I mean, that's you know, from where it's been, what economically, in a best case scenario, do you see happening over the next month, 3 months, 6 months?
2: All right. I'm going to give it to you. This is the way I see it. I think in 1 to 3 weeks, we'll see gasoline prices continue to fall precipitously. I think, while some doubt it, I guess we'll get back to the $60 to $65 range. I believe if things go as we hope and we're optimistic, I think gas gets back to the $65 a gallon range, probably in the October-November window. I think diesel will take a bit longer because that's a more complex mixture. And I think that we'll, right now, instead of seeing food prices continue to jump, I think food prices will stabilize where they are. And I think in 2 or 3 months, we'll begin to see those prices come down. And by the holidays, I expect food prices to not only be stable, but I expect them to be closer to where they were pre-Iran war.
1: Yeah, we're talking to Dan Varone. And Dan, well, there's got to be tremendous pressure about the economy based on, you know, the midterms coming up. I don't think that's a secret to anybody, right?
2: There's enormous pressure. There's enormous pressure. So I saw a poll, a YouGov poll, which is really an A-rated poll earlier today. And here's what was interesting to me, is that Democrats now only have a 2 percentage point edge in the generic ballot. They were up 6 or 7 points, you know, just a few months ago. So that speaks to me, but at the same time, I think based on all the polls I'm seeing, that voters are very upset about the economy and prices and affordability. So I think that prices will have to come down sooner rather than later. Yes. And the other thing they'll add to is sometimes when you're looking at these polls and you're in an election cycle, you have to ask yourself, is the cake already baked? Meaning, are people already set in their views and how they're going to vote? That's a question. So as we go forward in our conversations, we should be saying, is the cake baked or not? Based on that only one poll that I saw earlier today, looks like the cake isn't baked.
0: And so
2: from my perspective, Democrats need to be 3 points or more ahead in order for them to take the House. I think right now the Senate remains out of reach for them. I think they're serious contenders to take back the House. But I think if they're only one or two points up by election day, I think it's going to be tough.
0: I think you're right in that the cake isn't fully baked because, I mean, set the economy aside, and that's obviously the number one thing that people will care about, how it affects them. But the other issues, you know, Trump and the Republicans are killing it, right? I mean, crime in major cities is at record lows. The border is secure. Stock market is great. Job claims are great. So it's just kind of the prices of goods and gas, which is a huge piece of the puzzle. Mm-hmm. So you like to think if they get that solved, that would, you know, people that aren't really, you know, again, haven't fully baked the cake yet, would be easily swing back into it. And you hate to say it, but the Democrats, you know, got to hate the fact that this peace deal is probably going to happen here, because this is the thing that could swing those people back to more to the GOP side.
2: Yeah, clearly, what they're waiting to do is they're waiting to see what comes out on Friday. Regardless of what comes out on Friday, I think they're going to pounce one way or the other.
0: No doubt.
2: I think, but the economy, when it comes to the economy, it's not just about the data, it's how people feel. And I think if there's 2 to 3 months of positive experience, if our gas continues to go down, if food prices stabilize and they go down, as people go starting their back-to-school shopping and they're seeing lower moderated prices, these are all things that people feel, right? And if they're feeling better and they're looking better, I think people will pause and say, maybe we should stay with what we have, maybe. So it's all a factor of what happens on Friday, how the economy proceeds from there, and then whether or not we get compliance on the nuclear material issue.
1: We're talking to Dan Verrone. And Dan, we go back to the trustworthiness of the Iranians. We've definitely seen them. Okay, we're going to do one thing, and then they have absolutely no intention of doing anything. It's all about verification.
2: Yeah, President Reagan once said regarding the former Soviet Union, "Trust but verify."
1: Right,
2: and I think that I think the president has to be able to articulate strongly that there's a trust but verify strategy, and say this is what the consequences will be if we can't or don't verify, because I think that is going to be serious credibility if he can't. I believe he will. I have confidence he will. He's come a long way on this, and I think he is a tough negotiator. So we'll just have to wait and see what happens on Friday.
1: All right, Dan, people want to find out more about you. Where can they go?
2: They can go to PotomacCorps.com or DanielVerrone.com.
1: Dan, always a pleasure, buddy.
2: Likewise. Take good care.
0: Thanks, Dan.
1: Dan Verrone. So it's all going to come out in the wash, dude. It's like we've been saying. Can we trust them? If there's a deal signed, how do you know it's going to be followed through with? But all you can do is wait and see.
0: That's what it comes down to. And hopefully, Trump is the negotiator. He is. We have something he can hold over their head to say, you know, make sure we get what we want out of this thing or else.
1: With that, we check in with traffic and weather. What is going on?
3: 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The cleanup is continuing 75 northbound at Middletown Road with that overturned semi being cleaned up. We do have delays to Butler Regional Highway here, and it's about a 60-minute slowdown with the right shoulder open northbound. A good idea if you can avoid this. Southbound 75 Middletown Road is where we've got the left lane taken up with the emergency crews getting this semi cleaned up and on Paddock at 75, accident with injuries. I'm Rick Schrapp, News Radio 700 WLW.
1: The forecast from the 700 WLW Weather Center for tonight, maybe a few showers around early. Other than that, clouds overnight, the low of 58 for tomorrow, clouds and the high of 83. It is 72 now. 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
1: All right. Back with Eddie and Rocky, and Rock, I saw this this story, and it reminded me of an old bit on Saturday Night Live when Steve Buscemi was on there. Did you ever see that, where he was an undercover cop going into high school?
0: No, I didn't see that one, but I love Steve Buscemi.
1: But yeah, but it's Steve Buscemi. Obviously, you know what he looks like.
0: Yeah.
1: But that's what he's trying to infiltrate the kids, and he's like, "Hello, fellow kids. What's going on?" type of thing. That's what this reminded me of. Casey Clawson, 28, was arrested in New York for endangering.
0: Casey Clawson? Okay, anyway. He's a quarterback, but yeah. Go ahead.
1: Casey Clawson. Oh, really?
0: The Casey Clawson played for UT?
1: Never well, mind. If, it's a, if that was a girl.
0: Okay, never mind.
1: She's a. Under arrest for endangering the welfare of a child, trespassing, and criminal impersonation. Her crime, impersonating a 16-year-old and enrolling at Westchester Square Academy in the Bronx.
0: Really?
1: Ms. Clawson, who went by the name Shamara Rashad and attended classes for 2 weeks before she was caught, had recently moved to New York from Ohio. And because her friend suggested it, Clawson took on a teenage persona in hopes of qualifying for more social assistance.
0: So how old was this person?
1: 28.
0: 28. And they're trying to basically get into high 17. School. Right.
1: Yeah. Her disguise was uncovered. Boy, she's a crafty one. Check this out. I can't believe they cracked this case, Rock. Her disguise was uncovered when school officials found her social media profiles, which showed her holding a baby that she referred to as her daughter and listed her birth year as 1997.
0: Oh, oops. Forgot that pesky thing called your social media footprint. How dare you?
1: She was arrested and released and is pleading not guilty to all charges. Now, see, how do you plead not guilty to that?
0: You did it. You tried to do it. You are undeniably 28.
1: Ma'am, was that you standing in that office talking to the principal saying that you were 17 years old? Well, I don't remember.
0: I don't remember. I plead the fifth.
1: Right.
0: If you could go back to high school right now, Ed, what would you do?
1: Not go.
0: Yeah. All right, I'm in now. Now I can practice not coming to school.
1: I had way more fun in college than I did in high school. High school was okay.
0: Yeah.
1: But college was, I had too much fun.
0: Yeah, both were fun in different ways, but
1: well,
0: yeah.
1: I'm older and you've kind of figured out, okay, I can do this, but not that.
0: Right. Yeah.
1: And the girls are, you know, so much more ahead of the curve.
0: If experienced, you know what I mean. Is the word you're looking for. Well, after meeting with you.
1: When I was done with them, yeah, they were. Rock, in other news, this happened. The only reason I'm doing this story is because I haven't ever heard a story about a slap fight. Oh, it caught my eye when I was reading this story. Two grown women are facing federal charges after getting into a slap fight while on a Carnival cruise. During the return voyage from the Bahamas, Tanya Nelson, 58, and Lisa Horace, 51, were in line to settle their cruise accounts, as one does at the end. And Miss Nelson said that she told investigators she was trying to be helpful when she suggested to Horace and Horace's husband they were in the wrong line. According to Horace's statement, she ignored Nelson, but then took action. After Nelson kept touching Horace's husband's shoulder.
0: Wait, you're rubbing up on my husband.
1: Horace said that Nelson threatened to slap her. So she slapped Nelson back. The fight escalated from there, with crew members stepping in to separate the two. Now, when was the last time you saw a good old-fashioned two women squaring off and smacking the snot out of each other?
0: It's been a while.
1: That's been a long time for me.
0: I've seen a couple girl fights in high school. Usually the girls go right for the hair. I mean, just for it.
1: For sure, yeah. And that's how they lock each other up.
0: Right, yeah. Boom. It's like handlebars.
1: Right.
0: Yeah.
1: There was if you ever, I know exactly what you're talking about, seeing two girls fight. There's no punches or slapping being done. Is they both have hands full of each other's hair, and they're just kind of tussling around trying to get the upper hand.
0: Lo and behold, after the fight's done, there's just big piles of hair. Poor girls getting their hair pulled out.
1: No, Rocky, did you ever get in a slap fight?
0: I'm thinking of the old Chappelle Show episode where he talks about Rick James. You don't slap a man, right? Even when they had them in France, afterward they'd have a gunfight. Somebody had to go. What a great episode that is, by the way.
1: Charlie Murphy.
0: Yeah, Charlie Murphy. Yeah.
1: Oh, darkness, my old friend.
0: Yeah.
1: Smack.
0: Boom. Yeah. What did the five fingers say to the face?
1: Oh, Lord. With that, we head to the news. News Radio 700 WLW.
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21: More questions and answers regarding an agreement. With the 4:30 report, I'm Sean Gallagher. Breaking now. The White House has said what is being referred to as a memorandum of understanding between the U.S. and Iran will be signed later this week, but many details have yet to be made public. President Trump claiming the agreement will reopen the Strait of Hormuz and maritime traffic, but Iranians signaling that they may still charge some type of fee for ships to move through. Daniel Karbler, a retired lieutenant general and former head of the U.S. Army Space and Missile Defense Command, telling ABC News that the definition of a memorandum of understanding means it may not be enforceable.
22: It's really not binding. A memorandum of understanding in any other kind of form that you might be in is just kind of an opportunity for people to maybe get together and discuss what their issues are and say, okay, here's where we want to go forward from our position. But again, nothing really binding to it.
21: The memorandum giving both parties 60 days to discuss Iran's nuclear program and other sticking points that led to the U.S. starting the war. Now the latest, traffic and weather together.
3: 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We have the three left lanes blocked here, but an hour and a half delay through the area as crews are working to get an overturned semi-truck uprighted and removed. Slowdowns back to Butler Regional Highway and then 75 southbound at Middletown Road, left lane blocked with emergency crews. 75 northbound in Kentucky near 71 is where we've got the right lane taken up with a breakdown. Delays to 12th Street. I'm Rick Schrempf, News Radio 700 WLW.
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4: Partly cloudy tonight, chance of showers and storms, low of 59. Partly sunny Wednesday with a slight chance of showers and storms, highs in the mid-80s. Then Wednesday night, showers and storms, which could produce heavy rain and damaging winds, the low down to 70. Right now, our current temperature is coming in at 76 degrees. Three men injured after a shooting at a shopping center in Coleraine Township this afternoon. It was around 1 o'clock when officers found them in the parking lot of the center at Compton and Pippin Roads. As they were taken to UC Medical Center, their conditions currently not known. Coleraine Township police continue to investigate. Governor Mike DeWine calling for Ohio lawmakers to abolish the death penalty, saying it's no longer a deterrent for murder.
5: One feeling, however, that seems to be universally held by victims' families is that the long, long wait to see if the death penalty is carried out is frustrating and very hurtful for these victims' families.
4: DeWine today pointing to data that it normally takes over 20 years for a person on death row to be executed after being sentenced. Since 2018, executions have been on an indefinite pause in Ohio due to the state's inability to obtain the drugs required to carry out lethal injections. A Central Ohio man among at least five people accused of plotting a deadly attack on the UFC fight on the White House lawn Sunday. This past week, 19-year-old Tyson Proper taken into custody in Knox County, north of Columbus, and is now facing charges that include conspiracy to commit an offense against the United States and attempted murder of any officer or employee of the United States and additional charges. Investigators say Proper and the others were looking to carry out the attack by using guns as well as drones that would carry explosives and be detonated near the makeshift arena on the lawn.
2: 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Sports.
7: Here's the Reds update. Reds look to make it two in a row over the Mets tonight at Great American Ballpark. Brady Singer is the Red starter. 700 WLW's coverage. 610 Sports Talk. Arnell Carrier's inside pitch. Kelsey Chevrolet extra inning show after the game. Bengals update. Mandatory minicamp began today for the Bengals at Paycor Stadium. Also in college football, TQL Stadium will host one of college football's most storied regional rivalries this fall. University of Cincinnati taking on Miami in the Battle of the Victory Bell on Saturday, September 19th. With a 3:30 p.m. kickoff. 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
4: FIFA World Cup action Group I as they are nearing the 70th minute during a hydration break. Currently, France leads Senegal 1-0 as Kylian Mbappe getting the goal in the 66th minute. Final numbers on Wall Street today. The Dow finishing up 329 points with the Nasdaq dropping 308 and the S&P down 43 points. Our next update is at 5 o'clock. I'm Sean Gallagher, News Radio 700 WLW.
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1: Back with Eddie and Rocky. Coming up at 5 o'clock, we're going to be talking to our old friend Jen Stiers about Frankensteining. You're going to want to hear this. It's going to be interesting.
0: Frankenstein. I love when the dating terms are always these just cool sounding words.
1: Right. Werewolfing would have been mine, I guess. I have no idea. But anyways.
0: Anyway, another news, Ed. This involves zaniness and alcohol. So naturally it takes place in what state?
1: I'm guessing Florida.
0: Yes, this is in Pasco County, Florida. And this is a man after my own heart, Ed. Florida man was pulled over for speeding on Friday, but wound up spending the night in jail. When the Florida Highway Patrol walked up to the car, they said that 33-year-old Connor Parody, who was actually from San Antonio, he was pulled over about 10:45 p.m. on Friday. They looked in the passenger seat, and there were 34 open containers of White Claw.
1: Again,
0: a man after my own heart.
1: Boy, there's a guy that knows how to throw it down.
0: And there's the picture, so you can see. Look at them all.
1: Holy God.
0: They, of course, arrested him under suspicion of DUI. Went to the Land O'Lakes jail there. Blood alcohol content of 0.177, more than double the legal limit. So I don't know if all 34 of those were drank right then, but certainly a couple. You just sound like you just, like, anytime you'd have a White Claw, just drink it and just throw it over next to him and pop another one.
1: How, for one thing, how can you drink that much of that?
0: I have to imagine it was over the course of days and weeks.
1: I hope so.
0: Just driving around, just throw one over there, just completely not caring about anything.
1: I would stroke out from some kind of sugar attack.
0: Oh, yeah.
1: You know?
0: I got to tell you, obviously, White Claw used to be my thing. Oh, I haven't had a White Claw in a while. I kind of got over the seltzers a little bit.
1: Really?
0: Yeah.
1: That's a shame.
0: Kind of disappointment. I have to get back on the old wagon here.
1: Well, hey, slow your roll
0: slow
1: there,
0: it down,
1: Gladys.
0: I know. I got to understand I'm dealing with a high-potency drinking man's drink. Okay? Masculine as it gets.
1: Yeah. Oh, yeah. That's what all of us men say. Boy, don't want to get too deep into that White Claw. That'll take you down. That's going to burn you to the ground, son.
0: Still one of our all-time best moments on radio. We were doing a show. It was at UC for before one of their football games or something? Or was it a basketball game? What was it?
1: Was it when the arena reopened or something? It was something like that.
0: Maybe that's what it was. But we were in like the auxiliary gym.
1: Right.
0: Like kind of by ourselves, and some caller came in, and we're talking about something, and he goes, "Oh, by the way, Rock, when you're drinking your White Claw, are you wearing a one piece or a two piece bathing suit?" Right. And I about died. Whoever that caller was, you are the man, because that was so funny. I've never forgotten that.
1: Oh, dude, I fell out.
0: Just the best.
1: I just fell out of my chair.
0: Oh, we both
1: did.
0: That's
1: the funniest damn thing I've heard in a while.
0: By the way. Yeah. You're drinking, you're enjoying your White Claw. You wearing a one-piece or a two-piece bathing suit? Still this day, the best.
1: Rock, and other news, talking about getting a little bit of the inebriation going. Motorists in France are being warned by police. Watch out for drunk wildlife. In a social media from the police in a certain region of France, north central France, they posted a video showing deer running around erratically after they consumed fermented fruit. So, yeah.
0: They get drunk off the...
1: They get drunk off the fermentation of a piece of fruit that they're, you know, that's what they're going to eat out in the wild.
0: I mean, if you're a deer, that's about the only buzz you can get, right?
1: Yeah, that's about some, well, I want, do they know they're getting drunk from it, or are they just like...
0: It probably tastes good and sweet or something, and they're like, wait a minute, if I eat more of these, I feel even better.
1: If Bambi overindulges on the forest aperitif, it might not be the time to drive like you own the road, says the people advising the humans. So can you imagine? Deer are enough, man. When they're not drunk, just darting across the road. And as we all know, they come from nowhere.
0: Right.
1: You do not see that coming. And trying to imagine them being drunk and not really giving a damn. They just, they got nothing to lose.
0: Drunk deer. You're right. You got to watch out for them when they're just stone sober. Now you got to watch out for them when they're had a few.
1: Now, have you ever hit one?
0: I've hit two in my life.
1: Yeah, see, I've come close, but never hit one yet.
0: My senior year of high school, we lived out in Oceana. My parents thought it was a great idea to move out to Oceana, which I loved it out. I mean, it was great out there, but it was far. Right. Far from St. X, as far from most of my friends who lived on the west side and east side. Far from my girlfriend, about an hour away. So I'd be coming home to make, I think we had like a midnight curfew. And I would just be ripping it down 126, like just trying to get home in time. And boom, just destroyed one. Hit it, went right over. Luckily, it didn't go through my windshield, just popped over the entire truck. And
1: right.
0: But yeah, it messed it up something good.
1: I'll tell you, man, nothing's, it was kind of a similar situation. I wasn't going very fast, but down this road in the forest on both sides and... You know, it wasn't like real late, but it was definitely dark. And man, just out of the clear, yeah, and you know how it works.
0: Yeah.
1: Out of the clear, just phew, there was a deer 10 feet in front of me, and I had no way you can react, nothing. Just lucked out and missed him by that much.
0: Yeah. Oh, yeah.
1: Because I know what they can do to your vehicle, and I know what a vehicle does to them. It ain't pretty.
0: It ain't pretty.
1: No. With that thought in mind, we check in with traffic and weather. Rick, what is going on, bud?
10: I had one of those deer that jumped right in front of the old vehicle up there in Hardin County, up there around the old Kenton area, back when I was a youngster in the radio business.
1: Oh.
10: And my voice for the next 3 days was a little higher, actually. Gotta tell you. It scared the bejesus out of me. 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We have that work on 75 northbound at Middletown Road to clear this overturned semi. It continues. It's about a 45-minute delay. Slowdowns back to Butler Regional Highway here and on southbound 75 in Middletown. Left lane still affected with emergency crews there. 275 eastbound at Reed Hartman. Left lane blocked. Accident delays to Mosteller and 71 southbound at Red Bank. Accident down the right-hand side. I'm Rick Schrempf, News Radio 700 WLW.
1: The forecast from the 700 WLW Weather Center for tonight. Maybe a few showers around early. Other than that, clouds overnight, the low of 58 for tomorrow. Clouds and the high of 83. It is 72 now. 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
12: Banana ball is baseball, but a different version of the game that you and I are used to. One of the differences involves the golden batter rule. One time in a game, a team may send any hitter in the lineup to bat in any spot, the idea being to allow a team to have their best hitter hit when the game is on the line. There's also the equalizer point. If the visiting team has more trick plays than the home team after eight innings, they get an extra point before the ninth inning. And yes, there are trick plays in banana ball. There's also the designated fielder rule. It's like the golden batter rule, but for defense. Either team can, once per game, send an extra or a bench player in as a replacement of an active player on defense.
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1: Back with Eddie and Rocky.
0: So, Ed, as you know, anytime some new technology is invented, especially when it has to do like a safety feature, somebody's going to try to find a workaround to
1: every single time
0: to beat it, right? Yeah. So the latest one is, we were talking earlier about driverless cars. So I guess Tesla, their camera and how it, because you have to have it, it monitors your eyes. Like you have to have your eyes on the road. It does not yet allow you to just kind of like go take a nap in your car,
1: right,
0: or
1: yeah,
0: read a book or whatever, right? So a lot of the electric cars, like the technology, the cameras in the steering wheel. But Tesla's apparently is in the rearview mirror. So people have found, like, if you take like a, like they're selling like these plastic doll heads, okay? Like you see like on a Ken doll, right? So like the size of a whatever,
1: right,
0: 50-cent piece.
1: Sure.
0: And you hang it like right on your, you get this little hook and you hang it like right on your rearview mirror. So the camera catches a doll with eyes looking straight ahead, and then you can then sit in the driver's seat and take a nap or whatever you want to do.
1: Wow, God, dude.
0: Yeah, here, like I'm, you know, again, this is awesome radio, but I'm showing you, right, you know, so you see, you just kind of hang it like from your rearview mirror, and it blocks out your own head, okay. And it just kind of hangs from the top of your car, and it thinks it's a set of eyeballs looking at the road, but in fact, it's a doll head. And people are like getting, the most popular ones are like Cristiano Ronaldo or like The Rock or, you know.
1: See, and that's, I'm telling you something, buddy. That that does not excite me in the least to do something like that. If I've got to pay attention to the road anyway, I'd just soon be controlling the car.
0: Right.
1: That makes sense?
0: Yeah.
1: I mean, if I can't do that, what's the point? I'm just going to be worried about it the whole time while this thing's driving me around.
0: See, I think I would get in a Waymo or a driverless car in a downtown setting where it can't go over, like, you know, 35 miles per hour. Would absolutely not get
1: just
0: on
1: get
0: one.
1: Just get me from point A to point B, right, in some big city. Yeah.
0: But wouldn't get in one on the highway with, like, nope, moving traffic going 70, 80 miles per hour. I would not want to do that. It's going to be a long time, if ever, before I trust that.
1: Well, you're going to be traveling a lot come football season. I'm sure you're going to run across this.
0: Yeah, I guess they're in like some major cities. I remember Austin, Texas has some Waymo vehicles. So if I'm ever find myself there,
1: I know check one out. In Cali, it's all over the place. I think it's real big in like San Francisco and L.A. But, you know, better them than me driving in L.A.
0: No, that's true. Now there's an instance where you would want to be able to kind of check out and not have to pay attention to the road when you're just sitting in traffic because you're going like, you know, 5 miles per hour. That wouldn't be bad.
1: Let's get to Ed in Western Hills right quick. Hey, Ed, what do you have?
6: Yeah, I was listening to ATN one night, and somebody out there trying to file a lawsuit against some of these monitoring systems claiming that the infrared that they use to scan your eyes is called cataracts, for what it's worth.
1: Oh, is that right?
0: Really?
6: Yeah. Apparently, a lot of people are developing eye problems due to those systems, so for what it's worth.
0: Now, that's interesting because a lot of the surveillance technology itself uses the, you know, scanning your eyes. You go to the airport, scans your eyes. Yep. You look at your phone, like when it has those facial recognition, really what it's tracking is your eyes. So that's what it's recognizing.
1: That's why you asked me when we just traveled about, actually it was somebody I had lunch with the other day, traveling, because you experienced it, the facial recognition stuff they have now. It's amazing.
0: Buzz you right through.
1: You look at it and either it rejects you or it doesn't.
0: Yeah.
1: But if it knows you, move right on ahead.
0: It definitely moves the line along.
1: Well, that's when we left France, they were just opening that whole thing was just starting over there. The whole facial recognition stuff. And they opened these special lines and said, all right, because the line was getting long. Okay, you guys just go over there. And we walked through. You stare into the screen, beep, beep, and off you go. Well, you scan your passport, it matches you with that, and then off you go.
0: I wonder if we get to a point where you're going to need a physical passport anymore. If it's scanning your face and your eyes, and you know,
1: right,
0: at some point, what do I need to carry around this?
1: Well, buddy,
0: and that's why it happens. That's how it happens, though, too. Like
1: once we're all chipped,
0: yeah, that.
1: There's
0: going to be a revolt on that, I feel like.
1: They're just going to put a chip in you when you're born, and that's the way it is.
0: You know, it'll all happen, as much as you say it won't. It'll happen because of, well, it's convenient.
1: Of course.
0: It's convenient.
1: Nobody's going to, you know, because we're not used to it, we're going to be the ones to complain. But our kids, that's the way it is. That's just...
0: No, you're exactly right. It's when Dave Hatter comes on and talks about all the... You know, the privacy concerns that people just don't care about, and you sign up for things and it's free, but it's not really free because it's taking all your information.
1: Because you took the cookies.
0: I bet you I'd say more young people than older people care about, or I'd say less younger people than older people care about.
1: Correct.
0: Giving up their, you know, whatever.
1: Individuality,
0: or whatever. Right.
1: Coming up, we're going to be talking to our old buddy Jen Stiers about something called Frankensteining. Which basically is when you hook up with someone and, you know, if I just change them a little bit, they're going to be perfect.
0: So in other words, women?
1: That's what we call them. With that, we head to the news. News Radio 700 WLW.
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9: Governor Mike DeWine has a change of mind on capital punishment. This is the 5 o'clock report. I'm Matt Reese. Breaking now.
14: I no longer believe the death penalty is a deterrent to murder. The moral justification I had for voting for the death penalty simply no longer exists.
9: Governor DeWine today calling on state lawmakers to abolish the death penalty. Governor has been issuing stays of execution because the state hasn't been able to secure the pharmaceuticals that are required for the process of lethal injection. There are 100 prisoners on Ohio's death row. Death penalty not a deterrent, according to the governor. It takes more than 2 decades currently to make it to the execution stage.
14: It's clear the death penalty is being handed down much less frequently than it was when the law was first passed in 1981. In fact, the decline has been steady in each decade. Further, the wait time between sentencing and execution for those who don't die first or have a court intervene for them has remained very, very long.
9: Last time the state of Ohio put an inmate to death was 8 years ago. Time to check on your drive home this afternoon. We have the latest traffic and weather together.
10: 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Well, traffic on 75 slows northbound at Middletown Road still with that cleanup of an overturned semi here. Delays back to Butler Regional Highway. And then southbound 75, the left lane taken up at Middletown Road with the emergency crews doing that work. Paddock at 75, we have an accident with injuries. Watch for police and EMS. I'm Rick Schrempp, News Radio 700 WLW.
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9: Got a chance of showers and thunderstorms tonight, 58. Slight chance of showers and thunderstorms tomorrow, a partly sunny day in 83. Rain is expected with possible thunderstorms tomorrow night. Some of the storms could produce heavy rainfall, breezy, and a low 70, and a chance of more rain on Thursday, a breezy day as well, and a high 81. Sunshine on Friday and 78, 76 our temperature right now. A couple of shootings in the tri-state this afternoon.

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1: And John Michael Adinolfi is the president of the Hillman Group, who is speaking at today's groundbreaking, a $100 million investment by the company. Wall Street today, the Dow closed up 328 points. NASDAQ was down 308. S&P 500 was off by 43.
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3: Here's the Reds update. Reds look to make it two in a row over the Mets tonight at Great American Ballpark. Brady Singer is the Red starter. 700 WLW's coverage. 610 Sports Talk. R&L Carrier's inside pitch. Kelsey Chevrolet extra inning show after the game. Bengals update. Mandatory minicamp began today for the Bengals at Paycor Stadium. Also in college football, TQL Stadium will host one of college football's most storied regional rivalries this fall. University of Cincinnati taking on Miami in the Battle of the Victory Bell on Saturday, September 19th. With a 3:30 p.m. kickoff. 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
13: 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America. 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Enter it now.
1: All right, back with Eddie and Rocky. And, Rock, we're talking about an age-old topic. Now it just has a new name.
16: Yes, it's called Frankensteining, and I guess that's a person in the relationship trying to reconstruct the person into someone that they want versus who they actually are.
1: Now, see, if some team of scientists got together and worked on my wife and created the perfect mate for Ed Fingers,
17: it might be.
18: It would be your wife.
17: Oh, shut up, Jen.
18: I'm going to keep you safe right now. It would be.

0: your wife.
1: Thank you for interrupting there, Jen.
2: She's out of town, Jen. Come on, I'm lonely.
1: It's the only reason he's not being so
2: right.
1: Cavalier.
2: A little forward. We're talking to Jennifer Stiers. Jen, how we been?
0: Everything's great. Everything's great. Thought I'd save your marriage.
2: She knows. She's already changed me. But this whole Frankensteining thing, Jen, this is the age old thing. Somebody getting together, you know, you get together with someone and then you go about trying to tweak them a little bit to get them perfect.
0: Yep. Well, or you could just create an AI girlfriend or boyfriend now, but we'll talk about Frankensteining instead since we're talking about humans. And you said it, though. It's age old. I mean, we've all been doing it in little ways forever. Sometimes it's a good thing and sometimes it's not, right? It doesn't have to be a bad thing. I know my ex used to wear like dad jeans and like dad clothes, and I didn't like want to change him, but I do like clothes and fashion. So I started buying him new brands and clothes, and he eventually changed his style. And now he's got great style. We're not together anymore, but he looks good for everybody else.
1: You win some, you lose some. You know, I don't know. So Jen, like, is there an acceptable level or maybe a certain area where it's okay to try to just, you know, a little bit change your spouse, not who they are, not their identity, but just maybe a little tweak? Is anything acceptable?
0: I mean, I think there's a lot acceptable. I mean, what I just talked about, like that, I mean, I wasn't trying to change him. If you're not trying to change them because you don't like them, but you're just doing it because you have a better fashion sense, or you have a better financial sense, or you maybe see potential in them that they don't, and you can help, like some people help push their partners towards certain careers, you know, not because they want them to make more money, but because they have an aptitude towards something, and getting beneath them and helping them see that is a beautiful thing. So not always a bad thing to be the wind beneath your partner's wings, right?
2: Jen, yeah. Stiers, our guest. And Jen, what is it about that, though, where if you want a major change in somebody, what are you doing there in the first place? I mean, if there's physical attraction, sure. And that wears off real quick, as we all know. And then you just take it on yourself like, well, I mean, I really like sleeping with this person. So I think now I'll try to make them how I want them to be. That would never work in a million years, huh?
0: Yeah, I mean, it does and it doesn't. I mean, I think we see it all the time. I mean, I'm sad to say that, you know, some people are very money motivated, you know, getting into relationships. That's a reason why they might take on someone that they're not attracted to, that doesn't dress the way they want them to dress. They don't have the maybe the social sense. Or maybe they're not in shape, as good a shape as they want them to be. And they just go, well, I can change them. You know, I can fix that. Somebody just said that on one of my posts the other day. We were talking about the inside of a person versus the outside. And they said, well, I'll take a beer gut any day because I can take them to the gym as long as they're motivated. But I can't fix who they are inside, right? If they're not a good person. So I think a lot of people do look at it that way But there are, of course, other, you know, motives that aren't as, you know, as pure.
1: But to get more at the heart of why people do it, why one person in a relationship, whether it's the man or the woman, it's control. So that they can't find the person that has everything they want, so they can say, well, I have a couple qualities, and then boom, I'll just change all those. That way I can control that person, and then we'll both be happy, which is ridiculous.
0: Yeah. And, you know, I don't know that some controlling people realize that they're doing it, but it's like this. And this is, I think, the perfect example of that happening is someone that really wants to be in a relationship. And they aren't super clear on what they want, and they find somebody and that person responds to them. So like, okay, they're not exactly what I wanted, but they'll do because they're giving me attention and I get to be in a relationship and get, you know, the status and all that that goes with it. So then I'll just mold them into what I want them to be, you know, right. Or they see them for somebody else at the beginning and then they realize down the road that they're not. So I'll just change them. You know, we're already in a relationship. I'm not getting out. I'm just going to change them. So, you know, I don't think people always realize that it's, or don't get into it from the very beginning to control, but everybody has their own motives and how they benefit from it. Right.
2: Well, but you know what, Jen, is, you know, at least for me, and I think a lot of people might feel the same way. If you're trying to change me, I'm assuming that you think you're better than me. Now that right there is a big major red flag in any relationship for me. It's like, you know, it's like, I don't know. Am I wrong there? If somebody's trying to teach me something, I'm assuming you think you know more than I do, or you're a better person than I. But, you know, if I'm completely screwing something up and you're giving me moral advice, okay, I get that part. But if you're trying to, like, you know, if I were you, I wouldn't do that. No, like, I've been doing that my whole life.
1: Yeah.
2: Nobody's complained yet.
0: Yeah. Yeah. You know, it is a slippery slope because I feel like people can have good intentions for it, you know, and I think what you're talking about though too is people see things through their own eyes. So they look at somebody else doing something, they're like, well, I wouldn't do it that way. If I were you, I'd do it this way. And it's like, well, I'm not you, you know? Right. So, you know, if you had this opportunity, you would do it differently, but you're not this, you know, you're not them. So it is a slippery slope. I do feel like, especially for young people, that it's powerful to go in and help people that, you know, you may see more potential in them than they see, and to help them realize all of who they are, because you from the outside can see more. It's all about how you go about it, not from a judgy place like you're talking about, like, oh, I wouldn't do it that way, or you should do this instead, or this is how I would do it. Mm-hmm. But just from the standpoint of, look at all these great gifts you have, and look at, you know, look at what you're not utilizing here, or look what you're capable of here, and pointing out those things. I think they can be very instrumental, especially for kids today. I don't think they're getting enough positive reinforcement and enough people saying, look at you doing this and look how great you are at this. I don't think that's happening enough. So, I guess it depends on what generation you're in, how much that could be a good thing.
2: Right.
1: So, Jen, Ed touched on this earlier. You know, early in the relationship, everyone, you know, you're kind of in love and you're maybe even infatuated with this person. So there's some other strong emotions going on. But what are some things you can early on detect that, like, wait a minute, that this is someone that's going to try to really change not just a couple of things about me, but in essence, who I am? What are some early warning signs you can give folks?
0: Well, I think they would be more internal. I think it would be not feeling safe with that person, not feeling comfortable sharing how you feel because you feel like it's going to be put down or maybe criticized. Not feeling comfortable in that relationship. I think that sometimes people brush off because they think, okay, I'm just, you know, they don't trust their intuition. Enough people don't trust their intuition, but I feel like it's more internal things that we should be looking at. Or, you know, again, that whole thing, like if somebody's trying to change the way you dress or your job, again, tapping into that, well, I don't want to wear this. I'm not comfortable in this, or I don't want to do that for a living. I don't enjoy it. I mean, somebody trying to push you into or lead you into something that you don't want or that you're not comfortable with, and they're not hearing you when you tell them, right? So
2: well,
0: I just feel like it's a lot of those things.
2: It goes back to what I was saying. It goes back to what I was saying, what I think anybody who's ever tried to change me, I automatically go on the defensive. I'm like, wait a minute. Mm-hmm. You know more than I do about me? Okay, let's talk about that. Because I know myself as well as anybody. Again, if I'm completely screwing up, let me know. But if I'm just doing something that you don't like and nobody else has ever called me on it, then maybe we have a basic issue between me and you. That's all I'm saying.
0: I think that's great, but you also have you're also confident and you're not afraid to speak your voice. A lot of people aren't like that. Like, you would just tell them that. I mean, that's so simple. But I don't want to say the majority, but a lot of people aren't that confident. Somebody says something to them about changing, and instantly they start thinking, well, I'm not enough. You go, well, I'm fine the way I am. This is who I am, and I know myself. A lot of people don't. And sadly, that's where many people stand, is that they're not as confident in where they are. Now, if they're as confident as you, it is a matter of saying, look, this is who I am. And hey, I have to say this, the older we get, the more we get like that, you know?
2: For sure.
0: It's like, this is who I am, like it or not, you know, and if you don't like it, see you later. And, but that's not always great either, because, you know, we all have to bend a little bit. You guys are married, so it's a little different. You know, you guys have gotten to know, I mean, you know your wives, and they know you, and it works. But for people that are out there dating, and then all of a sudden they're like, they find that there's differences, or they believe differently, it's like, you got to bend a little bit. What's important, what's not important. Nobody's going to be you exactly. Right. Nobody's going to think like you, dress like you, all of that stuff. So you have to choose your battles and the things that are most important to you. And bend a little bit on these things too. So,
1: and for all the reasons, Jen, that people get divorced, where does that person is trying to change who I am? Where does that fall in the hierarchy?
2: Yes.
0: You know, that's a really good question. I feel like from a divorce standpoint, that's not the reason people divorce. I think the reason more when it comes to changing is that one partner is changing and the other isn't. And, you know, the one partner is like, okay, well, I'm working on myself. I'm getting better. I'm going to therapy. I'm trying to fix these things about myself. You won't do that. You're not, you know, on the same road as me anymore. And they find themselves getting further and further away because one's growing and one's not. And you see that a lot in divorce. So that would be the bigger thing. Yeah.
2: Well, in my divorce,
0: you got to grow together.
2: Look, when I got divorced, I knew what the story was. I was right. She was wrong.
1: There you go.
2: And with that, Jen, we will let you go. People want to find out more about you. Where can they go?
0: LoveJen.com. LOVE.
2: Free advertising, and it cuts you right off. I think that's the iHeart way.
1: LoveJen.com.
2: Yes.
1: Yes. Check her. We love having Jen on, and we appreciate her joining us.
2: She's great. But yeah, it's, I mean, and you agree with me, don't you? When I was saying about anytime somebody starts telling me what's, like I said, unless you're doing some major F up somewhere along the way,
1: right.
2: Somebody's giving you friendly advice. Okay, I get that. But if your, you know, significant other is going, you know, you do this one thing that da da da da da, and I'm like, I've always done that thing.
1: Right, so, you should have decided early on.
2: Right. If this is a game changer, then let me know.
1: Right. Yeah, and look, yeah, there's things that, you know, who doesn't want to change a thing or a couple of things, small things about their wife or husband? But, you know, usually you learn that, hey, it's not that big a deal. But there are things that are game breakers, right? There's things that you can't deal with or are non-negotiable, and you got to find out and determine early on. Intermixed amongst all the love and the passion and all that, you got to find out early on. Hey, cause I've had that with a couple, you know, a couple girlfriends over the years. Rose, like, you know, this, you know, right. She likes this and this about me, but she don't like this about me.
2: Right.
1: And
2: ain't good.
1: Time to go.
2: I have only changed one thing about my wife, Rock, and that is make her Margot Robbie.
1: Yeah,
2: and I'd be happy.
1: If she could just do that for you.
2: Just transmorph into Margot Robbie. That's all I'm asking. A small ask.
1: Or Demi Moore. Or no, I'm sorry. It's Sharon Stone is your girl.
2: Sharon Stone.
1: Yes.
2: Sharon Stone, 1992. Boosh,
1: buddy,
2: son.
1: Buddy,
2: bye
1: buddy,
2: now.
1: Buddy.
2: Anyways, let's check in with Rick and traffic. What's going on, bud?
3: I'm sorry. I'm back in 1992. 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The cleanup underway with the left lane still blocked because of that earlier overturned semi. And then southbound 75 Middletown Road, we have the left lane blocked with the emergency crews. On 275 eastbound at Reed Hartman, left lane blocked here with a crash and delays to Mosteller and a breakdown at 275 westbound off ramp to 75 in Kentucky. I'm Rick Schrein, producer, Radio 700 WLW.
2: The forecast from the 700 WLW Weather Center for tonight. Maybe a few showers around early. Other than that, clouds overnight. The low of 58 for tomorrow. Clouds and the high of 83. It is 72 now. 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
24: Federal officials on a plot being foiled ahead of an event in D.C. With the 5:30 report, I'm Sean Gallagher. Breaking now. The FBI accusing five people, including a man from Ohio, of trying to carry out a deadly attack during the UFC fight at the White House this past Sunday. The deputy head of the Secret Service insisting the event on the White House lawn was never at risk.
25: Officials say multiple suspects in multiple states were involved in the plot to target the UFC fight. Secret Service Deputy Director Matthew Quinn told reporters.
26: It was an active plot, and it's ongoing.
25: Quinn says the plot involved the purported use of drones and snipers. But noting that not all the suspects were yet in custody, the Deputy Secret Service Director pointedly said this.
26: In order to maintain the integrity of the investigation and the security plan, we chose not to leak it.
25: The remark's been read as a criticism of FBI Director Kash Patel, who announced the first arrests online. Stephen Portnoy, ABC News, Washington.
24: The man from Ohio has been identified as 19-year-old Tyson Proper of Knox County, which is north of Columbus. Now the latest, traffic and weather together.
3: 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Your stop and go from Butler Regional Highway with the left lane blocked. Had an overturned semi here earlier, and it looks like we've got the cleanup continuing for a while longer now. 75 southbound at Middletown Road, our left lane taken up with emergency crews. 275 after Reed Hartman. It's the two left lanes that are blocked here with traffic. Slowed back to Mosteller and on 71 southbound at Red Bank crash. My Rick Shrimp, News Radio 700 WLW.
23: Here is the latest weather forecast from News Radio 700 WLW.
27: Parts of the tri-state will get hit by a few scattered rain showers this evening and early tonight, but we're dry into Wednesday morning with a low near 57. The threat for severe storms will return Wednesday, but most of the day will be dry. Also warmer and muggy, highs near 82 with more clouds than sunshine. The storms won't get to us until late Wednesday night, but could pack a punch. From your severe weather station, I'm 9 First Warning meteorologist Mark Stitz, News Radio 700 WLW.
24: And our current temperature is coming in at 77 degrees.
28: I no longer believe the death penalty is a deterrent to murder. The moral justification I had for voting for the death penalty simply no longer exists.
24: Ohio Governor Mike DeWine earlier today as he's calling on lawmakers to abolish the death penalty. DeWine, back in 1981 when serving in the Ohio Senate, had co-sponsored legislation that reinstated capital punishment in the state. The governor pointed to data that shows those sentenced to death wait more than 20 years to be executed, and the last execution carried out in Ohio was in 2018, and they've been on an indefinite pause ever since due to the state's inability to find a supplier of the drugs required to perform lethal injections. Three men injured after a shooting at a shopping center in Coleraine Township this afternoon. Police around 1 o'clock responded to a parking lot of the shopping center at Compton and Pippin Roads, with the victims taken to UC Medical Center with their conditions currently not known, as police continue to investigate.
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1: Here's the Reds update. Reds look to make it two in a row over the Mets tonight at Great American Ballpark. Brady Singer is the Red starter. 700 WLW's coverage. 610 Sports Talk. R&L Carrier's inside pitch. Kelsey Chevrolet extra inning show after the game. Bengals update. Mandatory minicamp began today for the Bengals at Paycor Stadium. Also in college football, TQL Stadium will host one of college football's most storied regional rivalries this fall. University of Cincinnati taking on Miami in the Battle of the Victory Bell on Saturday, September 19th. With a 3:30 p.m. kickoff. Bill Dennison, 700 WLW Sports.
24: FIFA World Cup Group I action. France beating Senegal 3-1 in New York this afternoon. Two goals from French star Kylian Mbappe. Up next in the group, it is Iraq and Norway meeting in Boston with a 6 o'clock kick. Final numbers on Wall Street today. The Dow gaining 329 points, but the NASDAQ down 308. The S&P down 43 points. Our next update is at 6 o'clock. I'm Sean Gallagher, News Radio 700 WLW.
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7: All right, back with Eddie and Rocky just a little while longer. Reds baseball, of course, later on tonight, Reds Mets. But right now we check in with ABC News and Rich Frankel, former special agent in charge of the FBI, now working for ABC. And Rich, how about this alleged attack on the UFC fight the other night at the White House?
8: Yeah, this was actually, from everything that we've learned over the last, 10 hours, this was a pretty good case by everyone involved. In other words, it all went down the way these investigations should. It happened in about 3 or 4 days. And in the end, it was successful in that they arrested the subjects. No one was injured, and the investigation continues on. And it all started with a parent who, did the right thing, saw that their son was going to commit a violent act or was going to hurt themselves, and that parent reached out to local law enforcement, reached out to the local sheriff.
9: And what were the intentions? What was the intention and some of the particulars of the plot? And I read it involved drones.
8: Yeah, so the plot was, it was a group of anywhere from 5 to 23 individuals. We're talking about how much they hated certain things about the U.S., that they that the people who were connected to Jeffrey Epstein were running the country, that they were supporting these big data centers which were taking water, and that they were connected to the Israelis. And so several of them got together in a signal group and started talking about how they could attack the UFC event at the White House, that they would use drones to fly explosives over the top. They would explode the explosives, and therefore everyone would then scatter and run. And they would have additional, basically, snipers around the perimeter that would shoot people running out. And in particular, they were naming 5 U.S. Politicians, 3 senators and 2 congresspeople that were connected to the American-Israeli PAC. They did this. This was all planned out again, and they were just beginning to actually operationalize it and start moving things forward.
7: So do we know the names of anybody they had targeted at all, Rich, or is this just kind of a developing story?
8: No. They named, I just don't have them in front of me, but they named 3 U.S. senators, 3 U.S. senators and 2 Congress women, I believe. All of them were connected to Israel in some capacity, is what the defendants said, is that they saw that connection. And so that's why they wanted to shoot them. I don't even know if they were at the event, but that they were named in, the indictment.
9: And it's interesting that they were trying to hatch this plot with explosive drones, because we've been talking about that as it pertains to the World Cup, right, and the same sort of security concerns involving that big mass person event.
8: Exactly. And in fact, I was looking at something where it said in Miami, they've already taken down 22 drones in the area and arrested or cited 18 people for flying those drones. So, at these World Cup events, the FBI and local law enforcement, if you are flying a drone and they catch you, you're going to face some type of criminal repercussion.
7: So we're talking to Rich Frankel from ABC. And Rich, without this tip, do we know, were these guys capable of pulling this off, or was it luck of the draw that the guy's mom called in, or were there other, do we already have other feelers out there that knew something like this was afoot?
8: So from what I can tell, and again, it's really just the first 10 hours, but it seems like the mother is the one that keyed law enforcement into this, that they were not on the radar prior to that.
7: Oh, okay.
8: Several of the individuals did have, or at least one did have weapons, and the weapons were going to be used, and they have even had a protective vest for the operation. We don't know anything more about the drones or the explosives, if they actually had them yet, if they were operational. But this went across 4 different field offices. In other words, possibly 2 in Ohio from the FBI, and then 2 other states. And so this was a multi-state, multi-agency investigation that were only, I think, it started on the 10th. And so, we're only a week into the investigation, and they've arrested five of the individuals. There's a good possibility that you may see several more being arrested.
7: And one of those people is one of the accused is from right here in Cincinnati, Ohio. Have not heard a name on him yet.
8: That's actually the main subject. Yeah, Ponce, I believe is the name. Yeah, was the main. He was the one where the mother turned right. him in, I believe.
7: Yeah, and yeah. Rich, what's well, that's not funny, but it's odd that legit are the FBI building here in Cincinnati is right next to our radio station.
8: Oh, well, you're either the most protected or the most in danger. Either one.
9: That's exactly right. Well said.
7: If you don't think we, anytime you think they don't know who you are, they're right next door.
8: I will tell you what we always tell people: if you see FBI agents running, either run with them or run away from them. But if you see them running, be ready to do something. Okay.
7: All right. Thanks, buddy.
8: You got it.
7: All right, rockin'. Other criminal news, not quite to this extent. I love reading stories about this because anytime you did something stupid, you sit back and go,
10: why did I do that?
7: What was I thinking? Antone Galana, 25 of New York, was arrested for driving while intoxicated, Rock. Mm. You know, don't like to do that.
10: No.
7: After he drove to a local police station to pick up a friend who had been arrested for driving while intoxicated. So, like his buddy calls him, dude, come and pick me up at the cop station. Dude, I'm drunk. Get your ass down here. Okay, I'll be right there. No.
9: We've had a couple of stories like that where people show up to the cop station to pay a fine for DUI, and then they are actually still drunk or drunk again. Not smart.
7: Well, what do you think's going to happen? Any time that I've had a few drinks and I start thinking, that's one thing I've actually learned as I've gotten old, is for one thing, don't drink that much that you start thinking, getting really smart thoughts.
9: Right.
7: But for another, if you do, realize that, you know, I know that this is not going to work out well for me.
9: Well, and you
7: so
9: have
7: I'm
9: to,
7: going
9: you have
7: to shut my frickin' pie hole.
9: Right. You have to, like, coach yourself to say, look, when I am in that state, what I think in my head sounds like a great idea, but I have to have the discipline to know that it's a terrible idea.
7: Correct.
9: So I got to go against my impulses and trust my sober self
7: right.
9: saying, don't do it. That's how you get through it.
7: There's a rock in other news. I'm bringing this up just because I finally found the story. We had been talking about it. Waymo vehicles.
9: Yes.
7: Right?
9: Mm-hmm. The driverless taxi.
7: And I was talking about these things circling cul-de-sacs. Well, this is the story. This happened at a cul-de-sac in Atlanta. What's happening to these things? I think every little cul-de-sac in our area, said one of the neighbors, it's a problem. What happens is that in this case, I think yesterday morning we had 50 cars that came through our area between 6 and 7.
9: Dang.
7: So they would they'd go in cul-de-sacs and kind of drive around in a circle waiting for something to do. It's like if an Uber driver just circled your street waiting to get a call to go someplace. So these things kill time as opposed to parking. They just keep driving.
9: So in other words, the AI gets bored and it just kind of occupies itself instead of just going parking in a parking space and shutting down.
7: One neighbor even tried putting up their own sign to deter the vehicles, but it caused a traffic jam of Waymo's turning around to get out.
9: That would be bizarre. What's that movie, that Netflix movie? You know, those end of the world kind of movies where like all the driverless cars kind of go to the same place.
7: Oh, yeah.
9: Just wrecking into each other and stuff. Another incident, different from the one you're saying that happened.
7: That happened in San Francisco, I think I remember.
9: Right. It all kind of just went to one spot.
7: They went to this parking lot and just like traffic jammed it up.
9: Imagine if you're there, like at the park or the swing set or something with your kid, and you're like, God, what are these cars doing? And you look and there's no drivers in them, and they're all just like driving around in a circle.
7: Well, try to imagine if you don't know what a driverless car is, and you see a driverless car driving around in circles, you would lose your mind.
9: See, I have not experienced it because I don't think there's any here in Cincinnati or downtown, but the day is going to come probably sooner rather than later, and I'll remember it when I look over at I'm on the road and I look over at the car next to me and there's no driver in it. It's going to happen soon, and I'm almost excited for it.
7: Well, they say it's going to cut down on traffic accidents and this and that and the other. I say that's a bunch of bull.
9: I think it will. I really do. See, what I've heard about driverless cars is they work best when all the cars are driverless. Like, they don't work as well when, you know, this car is driverless and then you're in your car because everyone's not on the same.
7: Basically, fly in formation is kind
9: right.
7: of what happens.
9: Yeah, it's not, everyone's not on the same wavelength, but all the studies say that, man, it's going to cut down on accidents like severe. Like, there are some people that think that there'll be a time, and God, you and I will be, you know, probably really old, but when people will be like, man, I can't believe they used to, let people drive a, you know, 2-ton vehicle around and
7: things that aren't machines, truck cars.
9: Right.
7: With that thought in mind, we check in to see what we humans are doing out on the road. It's traffic. What is going on, Rick?
3: 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A couple of issues still with the problem on 75 being cleaned up northbound in Middletown Road. Our left lane blocked with that cleanup of an overturned semi-truck in 75 south of Middletown Road. Left lane blocked with emergency crews. And we do have 71 northbound near Fort Washington Way with the left lane blocked here and crews on the scene getting that cleaned up. And then 275 northbound, the off-ramp to Beachmont, we have an accident on the ramp and the left lane is taken up. I'm Rick Schrempf, News Radio 700 WLW.
7: The forecast from the 700 WLW Weather Center for tonight, maybe a few showers around early. Other than that, clouds overnight, the low of 58 for tomorrow, clouds and the high of 83. It is 72 now. 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
7: In your long, productive, star-studded Major League Baseball career covering five cities, I often wondered, in those days in which you were in the lineup, but like all players who start a game, they sit half of an inning in the dugout. Unless they're hitting. Or if you weren't in the lineup, you had all day to sit there. What would you do? Is there any special thing you would do? Did you have aspirations of being a manager so you paid attention to what your skipper did? What did you do?
1: I did pay attention to what the manager did because that meant that I would play. So I would kind of manage along with the manager who was.
7: So you try to think ahead.
1: I would. That was a problem sometimes. Yeah. But I tell you what I did do, Marty.
7: What's that?
1: A lot of pacing. I got.
7: Why?
1: I was because I was nervous.
7: Oh, nervous energy.
1: Nervous energy. I got to move around.
7: Did that bother other players?
1: It bothered the manager. It bothered Pete.
7: Is that why Roger Craig didn't like you?
1: He didn't like me because I wasn't hitting. He didn't. Pete.
7: George Brandt.
1: Pete. I'm losing my train of thought. Sparky and Jimmy LaFever told me to sit down. Because I'd be moving.
7: No.
1: I would go in the locker room, have coffee, get some sunflower seeds. I would be kind of like the gopher for the starters. Hey, Trace, can you go get me some? Give it to the chump. The chump, go get me a cup of coffee. So, yeah, I paced a lot.
7: We're talking about tendencies that a player or players have while they're in the dugout during a game. We'll have more in a moment.
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7: Kangaroo. So pacing was the number one thing.
1: You make a good point about sitting on the bench. You're just sitting there waiting for something to happen. I'll tell you who was the worst I ever played with.
7: Who?
1: Griff.
7: Junior?
1: Junior pulled a hammy I don't know what happened. It was a day game after a night
7: game.
1: This is in Seattle. We're playing in Cleveland. He don't want to play for about five innings, then six innings. And he's looking around. He's really bored. He goes right up to Jimmy LaFever and says, I'm ready to go. Goes in the lineup, robs, I think it was Joe Carter, of a double, came in and hit a two-run home run. We won the game 2-1. And I swear to God, he never...
7: You're making this up.
1: I don't make up.
7: I know you don't. I have check every night.
1: Junior, for seven innings, just looking into the stands, because there's no one there, right? Because you can hear everybody talk.
7: You talking about Cleveland?
1: Yeah.
7: Oh, in the old place.
1: Oh, yeah. Just horrible. And Griff got, this is how talented he is. He didn't even warm up. And he says, enough of this. I'm getting bored. I want to play. Went in there, made a great catch to save the game, hit a home run to win the game. What a player.
7: Yeah, without any question. Thank you for the information.
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27: An Ohio teenager accused in a plot to target the White House. This is the 6 o'clock report. I'm Matt Reese. Breaking now, a 19-year-old man from Knox County, Ohio, that's northeast of Columbus, is a suspect tonight in an alleged plan to attack the UFC matches Sunday at the White House lawn using drones armed with explosives. His name, 19-year-old Tyson Proper.
28: Sources telling ABC News that on Monday, 5 people were detained in connection with the alleged plot, with as many as 23 people allegedly involved. According to sources, suspects allegedly planned to use explosive-laden drones, which would be designed to hit buildings to spur a mass evacuation.
27: That's ABC's Pierre Thomas, who's reporting the investigation so far involves people in other states. Missouri, California, and Nebraska, a total of 5 people have been arrested for allegedly discussing plans to attack that UFC event on Sunday night. Okay, your drive home now. Let's check the roads, the latest traffic and weather together.
3: 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Left lane blocked here with an accident. And it's in the left lane. 275 northbound off ramp to Beachmont. Crash on that ramp. 75 northbound at Middletown Road. Our left lane blocked with a cleanup continuing of that overturned semi. And southbound 75 at Middletown Road, the left lane blocked with crews. I'm Rick Schrempf, News Radio 700 WLW.
29: Now the latest forecast from the Jake Sweeney Chevrolet Weather Center. 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
30: A few scattered showers will pass through the tri-state this evening and early tonight, but many of us keep it dry. Then we fall to 57 for your Wednesday morning. Wednesday afternoon, warmer and muggier, highs near 82 degrees. And then late Wednesday night, a line of strong to severe storms will move through the region. From your severe weather station, I'm 9 First Warning meteorologist Mark Stitz, News Radio 700 WLW.
27: 77 degrees in Cincinnati, a shooting in Cleves this afternoon, U.S. 50 and Mount Nebo Road. One victim taken to the hospital, a suspect's in custody, according to the Hamilton County Sheriff's Office, which says westbound 50 at Mount Nebo and Harrison at East State. Both those intersections had to be closed temporarily. 3 people are injured after a shooting at a shopping center at Compton and Pippin in Coleraine Township this afternoon. No word yet if there are any arrests. Police in Greene Township are trying to find an 11-year-old girl. Layla Kuchera has not been seen since Sunday along Harrison Avenue. There's an update tonight on the case of the man charged with murdering Hamilton County Sheriff's Deputy Larry Henderson by running him over back in May of last year. Today, Judge Jody Luber said she expects the trial of Rodney Hinton to last about 3 weeks. after it begins on October 5th. Hinton not eligible for the death penalty because of mental illness. The Ohio governor, Mike DeWine, calling on the legislature tonight to abolish the death penalty.
4: Each decade that the death penalty has been in effect, the chances of a murderer getting executed get more and more and more remote. The conclusion I draw from all of this is that it is today impossible to make the case that the death penalty is a deterrent.
27: The governor has been issuing stays of execution because the state hasn't been able to secure the drugs that are needed for lethal injection. Used to be Forest Fair Mall. You can hear the hum of I-2.

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12: 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I'm Lance McAllister. Glad you are here. Baseball is on the way at 7:10 tonight. Reds and the Mets. I say a follow-up Tuesday for the following reasons. Three reasons. Can the Reds follow up last night's win with another one tonight? Sounds simple, and yet the Reds have not won back-to-back games since May 23rd, 25th, and 26th when they won three consecutive games. They've played 17 games since they last won consecutive games. Can they follow through tonight in the win column? Can Brady Singer follow up his last start last week against the Padres? A strong start, probably his second best start of the season. Six innings, two runs against the Padres.

0: Can he follow it up with another strong outing tonight against the Mets? And point number three would be, can the Reds follow up the offensive? I'm not expecting the outburst to be matched from one night ago, but if you have followed this team in recent years, there is a level of madness attached to watching them score in double figures one night and then getting shut down the next night. Can they follow up 12 runs last night with decent offensive production tonight against a Mets starter with a 9 earned run average? So many questions to be answered tonight. What do you say we get to it? One of those elements of all this is the newfound offense playing into keeping the offense going, following up with another win. And the offense came from Eugenio Suarez last night. It began in the first inning, and it sounded like this.
1: These are the spots that the Reds need Suarez to get going. He's got runners in scoring position regardless of the outs. And he did have a big two-out RBI double in yesterday's ball game. The more times that he can do that, I think it lifts and allows some of your younger players to relax a little bit.
2: The pitch. And Suarez swings. High fly ball, deep left. Soto late picking it up. Back, it doesn't matter. He turns, it's gone. A two-run home run from Eugenio Suarez. And the Reds have a 3-0 lead.
1: Matter of fact, Juan Soto didn't pick that ball up till it landed. He was holding his hands out. But that's what I'm talking about with Suarez. Those types of swings, that's why he's in a Reds uniform.
0: No doubt about it. That was in the first inning. And then in the second inning, Eugenio Suarez did this.
2: From the belt, the payoff pitch. Swung on and Suarez hits it. High in the air. It's deep to center. Ewing back at the wall. Turns, looks. Gone! Eugenio Suarez's second home run already tonight, and it's a grand slam.
1: Like I said,
3: Yahtzee!
1: Well, as we were talking in the first at-bat, Tommy, these are the situations that you brought Eugenio Suarez to the back to the Reds to hit in. And he has found the golden swing here on this night.
0: Prior to last night's game, Eugenio Suarez, in his last 94 at-bats, had 2 homers and 10 RBIs. Last night in 4 at-bats, he had 2 homers and 6 RBIs. Not bad. His 9th career Grand Slam, 4th with the Reds, his 24th career multi-homer game. That's the 9th most by a major league hitter since his debut season in 2014. That is 6 career multi-homer games for him at Great American Ballpark. Ties him with Brandon Phillips for 4th most in the history of Great American Ballpark. Who is your leader? Jay Bruce with 15 multi-homer games at GABP. We are just getting revved up tonight. That's the offensive side of things. Let's take a look at the pitching side of things and segue into the starting pitchers. 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As mentioned, Brady Singer takes the mound. The earned run average 5.61, but much better in his last start. Wednesday against the Padres, 6 innings, 2 runs allowed. The opposition is Kodai Senga. He enters with an earned run average of 9 over his last 3 appearances. He's pitched a total of 8 1/3 innings, 17 hits, 16 earned runs, 5 homers, 8 walks in those 8 1/3 innings, and 7 strikeouts. Can the Reds do damage tonight? We'll find out starting at 6:10. Still ahead, we'll talk about the pitching performance turned in by Chase Burns last night. Take a look at the injury report today and the starting lineup. Who's in, who's out, and where are the guys in playing? All of that to get to as we continue with the Arnell Carriers Inside Pitch 700 WLW.
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0: 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I'm Lance McAllister. Reds and Mets tonight. Game two of the series. Reds try to snap a five-game series losing streak by securing the series with a win tonight. Let's go back to last night of the pitching performance turned in by Chase Burns and picking up the win. But there was a moment early in the game, one of those baseball moments where you say, all right, you got to rub your hands together. Show me what you got from both guys. Juan Soto, one of the best hitters in the game. Chase Burns, one of the young gun pitchers in the game. They went toe-to-toe in the first inning. A little bit of gamesmanship from Juan Soto and a little bit of Chase Burns saying, all right, let's go. Take a listen to the first at bat last night.
2: Burns delivers right as time was called by Soto.
1: Soto did that on purpose.
2: Soto backs out of the box to a chorus of boos now.
1: All a mental game. Trying to get into Burns' head right away.
2: It'll be interesting to see how he responds. Here comes. And Soto tried to check but went around on a fastball up and in. Ended up looking silly on it. He came up and in with a fastball. Remember, Soto took Burns deep back on the 26th. Soto with the late time. Now he gets buzzed but swung at it. The 0-1. Swing and a miss. Came up there again and a big cut by Soto, but he came up empty. I think Burns had a little fun with him right now.
1: Do it again.
2: Challenged him twice. Up and in. Soto took a huge cut. Wasn't close.
1: Really choked up this time is Soto.
2: Burns looks back at second, back to the plate, and again up and in, and he leans back out of the way. One ball and two strikes. The 1-2. Swing and a miss. He struck him out.
1: That is veteran pitching right there, my brother. Veteran pitching.
2: Got him to chase the slider down and out of the zone after he went up with four straight heaters.
1: Soto likes to look at you. He's very similar to how Barry Bonds used to. He'd sit there and stare at you, trying to intimidate you with the eyes. See if you can hit that.
0: That was good theater last night, right off the bat, first inning. 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I think we stick with the theme and we roll with Chase Burns, who improved to 8-1 last night with five scoreless innings. Wasn't as pitch efficient as you'd like, but got the job ultimately done in the run column. That is seven straight winning decisions, the longest by a Reds pitcher since Wade Miley won seven straight back in 2021. Chase Burns becomes the fifth Reds pitcher in the last 40 years to open a season by winning eight of his first nine decisions. He joins Andrew Abbott, 2025, Edinson Volquez, 2008, John Smiley, 1995, and Jack Armstrong in 1990. Chase has now allowed two runs or fewer in 11 straight starts. That is the second longest streak by a Reds pitcher since 1900, behind only Edinson Volquez, who did it 12 straight. His 13 starts overall this season, allowing two runs or fewer, are the most in Major League Baseball this season. And that microscopic earned run average, 2.01. Now to the injury report, brought to you by O'Connor, Chani, and Levy. 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The news continues to be good for Ellie. He ran today. He's going to run again tomorrow. You'll hear more from Terry Francona in a bit. His rehab assignment will begin Friday for AAA Louisville. They're playing at Gwinnett. The plan right now is Ellie plays 5 innings on Friday. He DHs on Saturday. He plays shortstop on Sunday. He'd have Monday as a rest day when the Reds open the series against the Brewers. And then, knock on wood, he would be activated for game 2 of the series against Milwaukee at Great American Ballpark 1 week from tonight. Again, more from Tito coming up in the second half of our Arnell Carrier's Inside Pitch. Now to the lineup tonight. And your reminder that, again, this season, for every run batted in by Cincinnati's cleanup hitter, Rumpke Waste and Recycling is helping keep your neighborhood clean and green with a donation to support environmental research and education. Rumpke, the recycling leader, is proud to bring new environmental solutions to you. Whether you're at home, at work, or at play, go Reds and go recycle. Leading off tonight in center field, Blake Dunn. He doubled, stole a base, and scored a run last night. J.J. Bleday is in left field, batting second. 13 homers in his first 43 games with the Reds. He is one homer away from matching his season total in 98 games for the A's last season. Sal Stewart is at first base. First base tonight, batting third. You know, he has started all 71 games this year. That is the longest streak to begin a season by a Reds rookie since Virgil Stallcup in 1948. And yes, and Virgil made 93 straight starts as a rookie to begin the season. I had to look it up. They called him Red. Red Stallcup was the Reds' starting shortstop, 1948 to 1951. He was a career 241 hitter. And in 1949, he went to the plate 589 times, and he walked 9 times. He was a free swinger, as they say. That's who Virgil Stallcup was. Batting cleanup tonight. Nathaniel Lowe, the DH, back in the lineup after not starting last night. Eugenio Suarez is at third base, batting fifth. Now 196 home runs as a Red, two away from tying Barry Larkin for 11th most. Spencer Steers in right field, batting sixth. Nice to see him get out of this funk. He's won for his last 29. Tyler Stevenson, 2 hits, 2 runs last night, catching and batting seventh. Matt McClain was on base 3 times last night, scored 2 runs and stole a base. He's at shortstop, batting eighth. And Edwin Arroyo had a bunt base hit last night, bats ninth. He's at second with Brady Singer on the mound. Still ahead, Cowboy and Tommy Thrall talk food, and we'll check out who's hot in the big leagues. It's the Arnell Carrier's Inside Pitch, 700 WLW.
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0: 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I'm Lance McAllister. Reds and Mets tonight coming up 7:10 first pitch. Be sure and stick around after the game. We'll talk about it on the Kelsey Chevrolet Extra Inning Show. There are certain magical moments in the booth between the Cowboy and Tommy Thrall that are worth listening to again and again and again. And many times, as it relates to the Cowboy, that's a discussion about food. Let's go back to the booth last night. Did you catch this gem from the Cowboy and Tommy Thrall?
2: 1-1 pitch, again up and in, and it's two balls and a strike.
1: You ever have a chicken sandwich with a donut for the bun?
2: I've never done that. You have, haven't you?
1: Oh, don't you know
2: it? Of course you have.
1: Pretty good.
2: I bet it is. A little sweet, a little salty.
1: Mm-hmm. Put a little Frank's on there, you're good to go.
2: I don't know about that. Now you got sweet.
1: It's kind of that Nashville hot feeling, you know?
2: Mm-hmm. Yeah, I hear you.
0: Yeah, I hear you, too. I'm a little bit hungry now. Cowboy and Tommy last night. Let's take a look at who's hot in the big leagues. 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We'll go PCA. Pete Crow Armstrong of the Cubs hit for the cycle last night in reverse order. He got the single last. He becomes the 13th Cub in franchise history to hit for the cycle. And then, lo and behold, he gets a standing ovation. He's at first base, and the pitcher goes into the stretch, throws over, and picked him off. He completes the cycle with a single and then promptly got picked off first base. How about some game notes for tonight? Brought to you by the Basement Doctor of Cincinnati. For all things basement-y, local and family-owned for 39 years. And by James Hardy. Hardy Siding is America's number one brand of siding. I'll give you some Reds notes from last night. The 12-run margin of victory, their largest in a shutout win since 2023 against the Phillies, 13-0. The Reds keep their streak alive with the win last night. They have gone 44 series in a row without being swept at Great American Ballpark. That is the second longest streak in franchise history. From 2011 to 2013, they went 52 consecutive without being swept at home. They have homered in 14 straight games at Great American Ballpark. That's the fourth longest streak they've had at GABP. It is also the longest active streak of any team at its home venue in Major League Baseball. And did you know, I think I would have lost a bet on this, the Reds have hit 55 home runs at Great American Ballpark. That's the most home runs by any team in baseball right now. There you go. Still ahead, we'll check the scoreboard for tonight. Take a look at big sticks in the big leagues. Get closer to the Reds and the Mets, round two. It's the R&L Carriers Inside Pitch, 700 WLW.
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10: Governor saying he has changed his mind on capital punishment. With the 630 report, I'm Sean Gallagher. Breaking now, Ohio Governor Mike DeWine today said the state should abolish the death penalty. DeWine cited data showing that it takes more than 20 years for someone sentenced to death to be executed.
11: I no longer believe the death penalty is a deterrent to murder. The moral justification I had for voting for the death penalty simply no longer exists.
10: In 1981, when DeWine was a state senator, he co-sponsored a bill that reinstituted the death penalty in Ohio. 371 people have been sent to death row in the state, but only 56 executed. The governor saying the state legislature can abolish the death penalty and believes that action should be taken. Now the latest, traffic and weather together.
12: 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Emergency crew is still working to clear that accident 75 northbound in Middletown Road. Our left lane blocked and delays go back to State Route 63 here. And southbound 75 in Middletown Road, the left lane taken up with emergency crews. 275 west after Montgomery, we do have the right lane blocked. In Kentucky, it's 75 southbound on ramp from Burlington Pike. That's closed due to a crash. I'm Rick Schrempf, News Radio 700 WLW.
13: Now the latest forecast from the Jake Sweeney Chevrolet Weather Center. 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
14: Parts of the tri-state will get hit by a few scattered rain showers this evening and early tonight, but we're dry into Wednesday morning with a low near 57. The threat for severe storms will return Wednesday, but most of the day will be dry. Also warmer and muggy, highs near 82 with more clouds than sunshine. The storms won't get to us until late Wednesday night, but could pack a punch. From your severe weather station, I'm 9 First Warning meteorologist Mark Stitz, News Radio 700 WLW.
10: Got some light rain shower activity in parts of southeast Indiana and northern Kentucky right now. Our current temperature is at 75 degrees. Three men injured after a shooting at a shopping center this afternoon in Coleraine Township. Around 1 o'clock, officers found them in the parking lot of the center at Compton and Pippin Roads. Taken to UC Medical Center, their condition's currently not known as Coleraine Township Police continue to investigate. A Central Ohio man, among at least five people across the country, accused of trying to plot an attack against the UFC fight on the White House lawn this past Sunday. It was last week when 19-year-old Tyson Proper of Knox County was arrested. He and the others are accused of communicating online, planning to use snipers as well as drones carrying explosives to attack the event. Matthew Quinn, Deputy Secret Service Director, appeared to criticize FBI Director Kash Patel, who took to social media this morning to announce the initial arrests. Quinn said that not all suspects were in custody, and they did not want to release details in order to maintain the integrity of the investigation and the security plan. The Reds look for the series win when they take on the Mets tonight. Brady Singer is first pitch at 7:10 here on the Big One from Great American Ballpark. College football, after not meeting last season, UC and the Miami Redhawks will renew their rivalry this fall when the two play for the victory bell at TQL Stadium Saturday, September 19th. With a 3:30 kickoff. Several star players in World Cup action today. Group I was Kylian Mbappe scoring twice as France defeated Senegal 3-1 in New York this afternoon. Right now in Boston, it's Erling Haaland and Norway facing Iraq. Haaland with a goal in the 29th minute to give Norway an early 1-0 lead. They're in the 33rd minute currently. In Group J later tonight, Lionel Messi and Argentina take on Algeria in Kansas City. Kickoff, 9 o'clock. Final numbers on Wall Street today. The Dow finishing up 329 points, with the Nasdaq down 308 and the S&P down 43 points. Our next update is at 7 o'clock. I'm Sean Gallagher. After the game, actually. I'm Sean Gallagher, News Radio 700 WLW.
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0: Right back at it on a game night. It's the R&L Carriers Inside Pitch. I'm Lance McCallister. 7:10, first pitch, game two this series between the Reds and the Mets. 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I'm going to go with Colt Keith. The 24-year-old last night for the Tigers hit 3 home runs, becoming the second youngest Tiger in franchise history to hit 3 in a game. The only player younger to do it, Al Kaline. How about that? 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They hop to it. National League Central Division games we are tracking tonight. The Brewers and the Guardians at 7:40 in Milwaukee. St. Louis hosting the Padres at 7:45. The Cubs entertain the Rockies at 8:05 at Wrigley. And the Pirates take on the Athletics. Final note before we transition to the second half of our inside pitch. Down on the farm, Steele Hall, great name. He was the kid the Reds drafted last year in the first round, number 9 overall. He's 18 years old. He reclassified. He should be a senior in high school. Instead, he's playing for the Arizona Complex League Reds in what amounts to rookie ball. Last night, 2-for-6, a home run and 2 runs scored in his first 32 games since being drafted. He's batting .301 with a .416 on base and a .993 OPS. He has 7 homers, 28 ribbies, 24 walks, and 11 steals in 123 at-bats. Remember the name, Steele Hall. More ahead. Tito talks Ellie and more as the Reds prepare to take on the Mets. Game 2 of a 3-game set. And we roll on with the R&L Carriers Inside Pitch, 700 WLW.
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2: Hey, very delightful good evening to you, and welcome out to Great American Ballpark. It is game two of a three-game set between the Reds and the Mets. After the Reds walloped New York last night, they'll try to do it again today behind right-hander Brady Singer. And with a win, the Reds would have their first series victory since the last time they played the Mets. The Reds and Mets come your way shortly, but right now, here's Yid with tonight's pregame show. Yid?
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20: The Reds and New York Mets play game two of their three-game series tonight here in downtown Cincinnati, and thanks for joining us on the Cincinnati Reds pregame show. I'm Dave Armbruster. The Mets were supposed to be one of the favored teams to win the National League East this season. Instead, they are in last place, 14 and a half games behind. Tommy Thrall had a chance to talk with Mets radio announcer Keith Rad about his team struggles.
21: This is a Mets team that obviously came in with pretty high expectations. Things didn't go well out of the gate. But you kind of look at things now, it seems like they've been turning around a little bit. What's been the biggest difference?
27: Things definitely have been turning around. The rate of speed, though, is at a snail's pace. It's three or four games better than 500. And the Mets, you're right, started off poorly, lost 12 straight in April, and then got hurt. And that is a terrible combination for any team. And so it's a huge hole right now. And there's a lot of money on the sidelines for a very expensive group. Francisco Lindor, Jorge Polanco, Luis Robert Jr., guys that were expected to be part of the core. And so as the offense has been one of the worst in baseball, one of the worst in Mets history to this point, that's been one of the biggest surprises for this whole thing. But the amazing thing is that days go by, or five out of the last wild card spot, or four, and it's like, okay, why would any team give up at that point? And that's where they are right now.
21: It's not uncommon for guys to sign with the Mets, and they sign a big contract. Francisco Lindor went through it where he struggled right away. And then you see Bo Bichette kind of go through the same thing when he got there. What is it about those blue pinstripes that are so tough on guys that seemingly when you get them, you figure are prepared to handle anything?
27: Yeah, I mean, it goes back to George Foster, Mike Piazza, Carlos Beltran, guys that have had great careers. I mean, George Foster, of course, I bring him up because we're here in Cincinnati, but who knows what it is about the first year. It's an adjustment. It is, we have talked about before, like checking the social media comments. There's just so many more people that are interested in the Mets because New York is just there's a lot of people. It's a big echo chamber, and you hear the noise. And the fans will let you know right away. I mean, Bo's first weekend in New York against the Pirates, I think he was 1-for-12, bunch of strikeouts. He was hearing the boos right away. Welcome to New York. But guys, they get adjusted to that. Lindor had the whole thumbs down thing that he had to grow out of and turned into what he's turned into, which is a very good success story. The problem is that the Mets certainly need Bo Bichette right now as they're struggling. And he's starting to come out of it, but it's been 2 months of dark clouds over his head to start.
21: What's kind of allowed him to get through this? And now you see him. I mean, he is as hot as anybody in the game right now. So what's worked for him? How's he turned the corner?
27: I like his ability. He comes from, of course, a great family. His dad is such a super crazy competitor. And I think he wanted to come here to see how he would do, to see if he could handle this. And so that self-challenge for him, I think, is what's kind of leading him through. I'm really excited to see if this is the beginning of the other side of it, if he turns into an even better hitter than he's been before, because he's fought through big struggles. But he is a line-to-line hitter, and we are just starting to see that now, that the Bo Bichette of who he really is. So I think the fact that he comes from a good pedigree, he wants to be up there in the big moment. He's searching for the big moment a little bit instead of letting the moment come to him. But I think we're starting to see him understand what that all means now.
21: Keith, appreciate the time.
27: Always good to see you, Tommy.
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20: It's another 3-2-1 Tuesday here at Great American Ballpark as the Reds take on the Mets, and you're listening to the Cincinnati Reds pregame show. I'm Dave Armbruster. Time for the voice of the fan. Here's Nick Kirby.
5: I have been very impressed with the small sample of Chase Petty so far in the Reds bullpen. Petty retired all seven batters that he faced on Monday night, including coming in and getting out of a bases-loaded spot. Obviously, it was a pretty low-leverage spot with a huge lead, but any reliever this year that comes in, throws strikes, and doesn't walk anyone, well, that's a pretty big deal in my book. That has been what's been most impressive to me about Petty. Even when he gave up the walk-off home run to Fernando Tatis Jr., he at least went right after the Padres hitters, and he made them beat him. I think the Reds are in a spot where they should give Petty a long run here in the bullpen, even if he struggles a little bit, and see if he can be a legitimate solution for this season. And that doesn't mean Petty can't ever start again. He can certainly go into the offseason and prepare to be a starter again in 2027, but we see teams like the Brewers do this all the time with young pitchers, and it sure hasn't seemed to slow them down one bit. My name is Nick Kirby, and I co-host the daily Chatterbox Reds podcast. Go Reds.
20: The Reds welcome Brady Singer back to the mound tonight. The right-hander is 2-6 overall this season with a 5.61 ERA in 13 starts. Singer pitched well his last time out. He allowed just two runs on six hits over six innings against the San Diego Padres. He is 2-0 lifetime against the Mets with a 0.64 ERA in two starts. And this welcome back report is brought to you by Elk & Elk, serious lawyers for serious injuries and an official sponsor of the Cincinnati Reds. Call 1-800-ELK-OHIO. 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
20: The Cincinnati Reds pregame show rolls on now as we get you ready for the Reds and New York Mets. I'm Dave Armbruster. This series wraps up tomorrow at 12:40. The Reds have Thursday off, but they will travel late in the day to New York, where they open a three-game series against Aaron Boone's New York Yankees on Friday night.
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28: For the first time in a while, it looks like home runs are back in vogue for Cincinnati's batters. Their 92 dingers are the ninth most in baseball, and are the most by the franchise at this point in the season in 5 years. Being top 10 in bombs may not seem like much, but the Reds have only finished in the league's upper third in homers twice in the last 14 seasons, and one of those years was the shortened 2020 season. The dingers have been spread throughout the roster, too, with seven different players tallying seven or more long balls. That's tied for the most Reds to have seven bombs at this point in the season, and it's just the seventh time the franchise has had that many at this point in the season. Of course, teams typically cannot live on home runs alone, and as such, the Reds are just 17th in runs scored per game so far. But hopefully, having the ability to hit a long ball every now and then can keep them afloat until the offense can fully find its rhythm. I'm Joel Luckup.
20: Stick around. Tommy sits down with Reds manager Terry Francona next. 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
19: Welcome back to the Reds pregame show. Time for a daily chat with Reds manager Terry Francona. And Tito, you needed kind of one of those breakout games offensively, and you got it in a big way. And how good does it feel to see Eugenio Suarez as the guy that's the catalyst in all of it?
22: Oh, it was so nice. I mean, okay, the first one, good. The second one, you know, we're up four, maybe five, and we got two outs, and we're potentially stranding runners, and bang, you get a two out, four run, you know, that just changed the whole game. And that's kind of what he can do. You know, we didn't get him here to steal bases and do those things, but when he can change the game with one swing, boy, that really helps.
19: Obviously, the two home runs and the six RBIs from one guy is a big part of a 12-run outpouring. But before that and around that, you had some guys putting together some really good at-bats. You weren't letting guys that were struggling to throw strikes off the hook. Hitters were forcing them into the zone. How refreshing is it to see that when that's been the messaging for a while?
22: But it was good. I mean, I sat in the meeting yesterday and heard Val say, if we follow this guy around, especially down low, we're going to fall right into and they were really stubborn and it was good. When the ball was up, they took good aggressive swings. Now, I know it's easier said than done, but it sure, you know, it sure helps.
19: What's the reaction like that when you have that kind of success as a player? And I know it's something that guys like we talked about have been trying to do, but now they've found success with it. How difficult is it to replicate it, or does it become easier to replicate that?
22: I'd say it depends who's pitching the next night, and that's always the case. But, you know, and you've heard me say it a million times, because you can't quantify confidence, it doesn't mean it's not really meaningful, and it's so meaningful in our game.
19: We continue our pregame conversation with Reds manager Terry Francona in a moment on the Reds Radio Network.
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19: Welcome back to our pregame chat with Reds manager Terry Francona. Tito, I know you would have liked to have seen Chase Burns get deeper into that game, and I'm sure you would have much rather not been agonizing in the fifth inning to try to get him through it. But that being said, he had some really fun at-bats that were probably fairly enjoyable to watch from the dugout. Talk about him against a veteran hitter like Soto that's just such a dangerous guy and a tough out.
22: I you know, you're right. I mean, and Soto came in feeling pretty good about himself. And you can tell that they have to respect both pitches when you see him chasing something like that. You don't see that very often. And you're right, I wish Chase would have stayed out there a little longer because I was in a panic. Because we had talked about it sitting here yesterday about when a guy's at 100 in the fourth inning or something, that's way more hard on them than if they're cruising through eight. And it's starting to get where it was a labor for him. And that worries me. But fortunately, he got through it. We tried to get to a point in the game where we could have Petty finish it because he had thrown two day before. We needed to be a little careful there.
19: Well, let's talk about Burns and how much is there to be learned. Now, he was still effective, and he still gave you five shutout innings. That shouldn't be lost. But like you said, you would have liked to have gotten him deeper. What is there to be learned for him to be able to take a start like that and turn it into a longer outing and be more efficient?
22: I think the good news in that is not only is he good, but he's smart, and he wants to be better, and he will. I'm telling you, we've given this kid a lot in a hurry, and that's why we need to be patient and take what he gives you. And like we tell him all the time, just learn fast. And he's trying to do that.
19: You've seen some effective outings from Chase Petty, and you mentioned he gave you some big innings yesterday. I got to believe the organization probably still sees him as a starter. So how do you kind of balance that with him being a pretty effective reliever for you right now, but at the same time, at some point, you're going to want him back in the rotation, probably in Louisville?
22: That's the battle, and it's a tug of war, and we all feel it. But, you know, the situation we're in now where, man, our bullpen is just taking so many hits. Having a guy that can go more than one really helps. I don't think we're ever going to lose sight of who he is or who he can be in his future.
19: That's Reds manager Terry Francona. It's the Reds and the Mets coming up shortly from Great American Ballpark. It has more of the pregame show next on the Reds Radio Network.
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